0: You know, I'm not saying that this is the case, but for our conspiracy theorists, they can be watching you while you're playing.
1: Right. And how do you feel about that?
0: Well, I can see why the gentleman got upset, because it is a form of control. And you're being introduced to something that you may not want to be introduced to. And unless you're actually sitting there watching, who's to say what they may be subjecting your kids to?
1: Exactly. So, I don't know. I think it's the era of streaming and going online, it goes back into AI. You know, like the control of AI. And how much control do you really want them to have?
0: Well, actually, it's the person who is programming AI. How much control do you want that person or persons to have?
1: Okay, I found it. So, look, it took me a minute. I do apologize. Several independent podcasts and gaming news shows have dedicated full episodes to Sony PlayStation recent anti-consumer controversies, legal battles, and consumer complaints. The dominant topic across these podcasts is a major class action lawsuit over digital ownership, alongside Sony's announcement regarding all digital future. If you're looking for a specific podcast detailing these consumer complaints, check out the following shows. It says 8-Bit by Eric, or ABE podcast, episode Sony Really Thinks Gamers Are This Stupid. So if you, and then there's another one, Clownfish TV podcast, episodes Sony Reminds Gamers to Boycott PlayStation This Week. So, and then there's another one that says the Alticast, it's spelled Alticast, and the episode The Importance of Physical Media, Sony's Anti-Consumer Practices. Those are, there are several other ones, but those are the top three. So that if you want to go down that rabbit hole, go down there. Because I was following it and saying to myself, wow, they don't have, to me, that's not even a respect for the consumers. And to come out with this, you know, anti, in their words, and I'm going to quote this, where it says PlayStation recent anti-consumers controversy over legal battles and consumer complaints. So they just kind of disregard it, because they're like, oh, we're going to make our money anyways. But if you think about it, and these are, and the podcast that I was watching, it was mostly geared on like black and brown consumers and the money that they're spending into the system. And I'm going to pivot from that a little bit and talk about, because we haven't been here, the Converse commercial. Did you see that
0: one? Oh, yeah, with the white KKK hood. The only thing missing was cut out eyes.
1: Yeah, and with the shoes dangling and hanging, and it looked like what appeared to me were brown legs, but, you know, that was just my perception of it. But when I seen it, I was like, wait a minute. Oh, my God.
0: I just wanted to add one thing about the digital product with PlayStation. The reason why they're doing it, and the reason why they're changing so many things, is because the largest population in the United States is 34 to 40.
1: Oh, wow.
0: See, there's a new generation kicking in.
1: Yeah.
0: And if you don't know, especially, and then the second largest is those younger than the 34-year-olds. So, and I hate to say it, but we're slowly phasing out.
1: Well, so, yeah, we're at the later end, the shorter end of the stick.
0: Well, so more so me than you. And I said that to say this: if you become accustomed to something different, no matter what you and I say, they'll just think you and I are old school. And what
1: dinosaurs.
0: Right, right.
1: We're dinosaurs in the making.
0: Even though we're sharing with them some intelligence or some enlightenment or education, they won't listen because they'll just think that we're not with the times.
1: Right.
0: But not realizing that they're being ripped off.
1: Oh, yeah.
0: Majorly.
1: They're being bamboozled.
0: Did you see Susie Q? You know there's only one Susie Q now?
1: No. Really?
0: And they went back to the original. I love Susie Q. They had changed the recipe. And so I bought one and I was like, uh-uh. And then I happened to notice that Susie Q only had one Susie Q now. But guess what? It tastes like the old recipe.
1: Oh, okay. I'm going to have to go try that and sample that. You know, I've been on a...
0: one Susie Q?
1: Right. But you know what? I've been on this journey of doing better. When you know better, you do better. I mm-hmm. wish people would have talked and spoken to me life about health and nutrition and why it's important to stay physical and be healthy. Now, I do remember there was talk about it and people encouraging you, but you know, maybe I was in that time where I just didn't listen, but now I'm paying attention. So I don't hardly go to any fast food places anymore, but once in a while when my grandkids are with me, I'll indulge with them because they're hungry. And,
0: right.
1: And I need to feed them and necessarily. And you know what? I really hesitate to do that because I don't want to feed them stuff that is not good for them. So I recently picked up my grandson from practice and he was starving. You know, athletes are always starving. And he was like, Grandma, take me to McDonald's. So I went to McDonald's. I indulged him and indulged in it while he was eating that. And I didn't really want to order anything off that menu. But I was hungry. So I decided I was going to eat some chicken nuggets.
0: One of my favorites.
1: Right. But you know what? They're not even made the same anymore. That tasted so bland and like cardboard. And it just was different. I noticed it instantly. And I was like, well, maybe my palate has changed because I'm starting on my journey of eating different and recognizing what foods are good for me and not good for me. And definitely McDonald's is not good for me. But my palate was screaming and saying, heck no, this is nasty. I didn't even finish. I ordered a 10-piece nugget. The meal.
0: Mm-hmm.
1: I couldn't even eat all the fries because they're so salt. They were too salty for me.
0: Mm.
1: And then if I order them without salt, then they taste like cake cardboard. And when I had a 10-piece nugget. I think I finished four of them when I decided this is just nasty.
0: I agree with you that the chicken tenders have changed. And because chicken nuggets have changed. That's why I switched to the chicken tenders. And the chicken tenders taste like what the old nuggets used to taste, but they're better.
1: Oh, I'm not going to try it because I'm truly trying to change my lifestyle, my healthy living
0: lifestyle.
1: So,
0: but I went every time I brought after swimming with my grandkids on Grandma Day.
1: And it usually right. is with grandkids. But right. You know what? And that's just my opinion. I don't want McDonald's coming to sue me because I said something negative about their nugget. But man,
0: well, if anything, they should be thanking us because there's an opportunity to get some feedback and for them to make some changes.
1: Yeah, I encourage that because you know what? Obviously, our younger generations are still going and still consuming from those places. And McDonald's, you need to get better.
0: Well, you know, again, because now there's a younger population, they can change the recipes and the things that we find that's not as good as what we remember or what we were used to. Now that's what they're used to.
1: Yeah, and look, since we want to tie everything in, you know, that could tie into AI making that meat, you know, with that Bill Gates stuff. And I don't know if that's what it tastes like. I don't want it. I don't want it. It just does not taste. It's not. I I have been growing my own fruits and vegetables now.
0: I am too. I didn't this year, but I will go back to it.
1: Yes. Mm-mm. And I yielded a good harvest for me and myself, right? My, mm-hmm. you know, my son who lives in the household with me. And one of my favorite things that I found that I liked.
0: What?
1: Was the green beans.
0: Mm-hmm.
1: I never.
0: Fresh.
1: I've always, unless I went over to somebody's house or who was serving fresh beans, you know, I always enjoyed them.
0: Mm-hmm.
1: But it's nothing like growing your own and cooking your own
0: sauteed.
1: And tasting it. And it made me realize I ain't touching no canned green beans anymore.
0: Mm-hmm.
1: Or frozen.
0: You had that many where you were able to freeze some?
1: No, I didn't. But now I was spoiled. I'm looking at that can like. Mm.
0: So now you're just buying them fresh from the supermarket.
1: Yep, mm-hmm. I'm buying them. It changed.
0: Yep.
1: Like I said, my palate is changing. I am recognizing that. So McDonald's, don't hate on me too much because I know that just did not taste right to me. But I'm, you know what? I think even the younger generation, like you said, 34 to 40?
0: I think it was 34 to 40 or 44. I forget now.
1: Well, in that generation, I do know that they're paying attention to what they're eating and consuming and eating a lot more healthier.
0: Yeah, 31 to 40.
1: Yeah, so, and my children are in that age range, right?
0: Mm-hmm.
1: So, and that's who encouraged me to change my diet and eat better was my daughter, who is in her mid-30s, and she was like, Mom, you need to try this. And she's got me trying all kinds of different, you know, fresh meals and also herbs and spices, you
0: mm-hmm.
1: know, on this self-healing and holistic journey. And I'm not Xing out medicine, but if you don't need the medicine and you can supplement it with something else or add to it so that you can reduce, you know, we need to stop being addicted to certain things are being told that we have to do or we have to take these things in order to get healthy.
0: You know what you remind me of? This podcast I saw a day or two ago about Second Wind. And you're definitely fitting that totally.
1: Yes.
0: By just, you know, changing your lifestyle and how you want to feel and what you want to eat. And, I mean, it just to see it in real time with someone doing it, it's really exciting and encouraging.
1: Yes, and and you know what? When I eat something that is not agreeable, I pay attention to my body now,
0: mm-hmm.
1: and I'm like, I'm not eating that anymore, or that is off my plate. You know, really paying attention to it because your body does talk to you, and I'm in a space now where I can listen to my body now.
0: Right.
1: And before, when I was in the hustle and the bustle of everyday grind of raising children, going to school, working two or three jobs just to raise my family and self-care, I didn't have time for self-care.
0: But you do now.
1: But I do now. So I really encourage our generation and above, look, take a look at that and really pay attention to what's going on. And I know that we are living in times that are discouraging and that are almost like doomsday times. Do you ever feel like you in that where you can read something and you're like, where is this world going to and where are we heading and what is it going to look like? Hell, sorry, 1 year from now, 2 years from now, 5 years from now, 10 years from now.
0: I think for me, what keeps me to feel encouraged is number one, that I know that there's nothing new under the sun. That's encouraging. Number two, I do focus on things that are good or positive or what should we do to address existing issues locally, which you do too, and I believe in the serenity prayer.
1: I do too.
0: And with all of that, you know, I'm okay.
1: And I want to give a shout out real quick because there are some people, and I'm going to keep going back to, and you've heard me in other previous podcasts. I mean, not podcasts, on radio shows. is that I'm going to encourage community, going back to community, know your community, connect with your community. And I want to give out a shout out to some community members that I think that are awesome and they are great at what they're doing and encouraging community to participate, engage, and become healthier with their whole selves. And I'm going to shout out to Empower with Aziz Abdul. I hope I didn't bomb his name too much because I'm bad with
0: it. Aziz is a really special young man.
1: He's a powerhouse.
0: He really is.
1: He's a powerhouse, and he's a change maker, and he's doing some things
0: he
1: out
0: really
1: here.
0: He really is.
1: So I'm going to uplift him and praise him, and I ain't got nothing but good things to say about him. And then also with Metcalf Park, Melody McCurtis and her mother, don't punish me. Danielle Cross is her mother.
0: Okay.
1: And they're a team. And I think what makes them dynamic and special is that they're a mother and daughter team, and they are rocking it.
0: I think that's special.
1: That is, yes, in itself. And mm-hmm. they are rocking it out over at Metcalf Park. They are some change makers. They are making change in the community. And they deserve that respect and shout out to them. And forgive me if other things come to surface, and I'm going to be shouting out from here on out on our radio show.
0: As we go.
1: Because mm-hmm. I think we need to give people their flowers while they're here.
0: Yes.
1: Continue to encourage them. Continue to participate and uplift community.
0: I want to give a shout out to one, Marquesa Tucker of the African American Roundtable. I think Marquesa and her team are doing a fabulous job in educating the city on the importance of the city budget. They're having people turn out. They're
1: yes.
0: educating them ongoingly, as well as dealing with food deserts
1: yes.
0: on the far
1: yes.
0: north side. So shout out to African American Roundtable and Marquesa Tucker.
1: Ooh, yeah. I think we should do that from now on moving forward, is making shed light on the community, who's doing the community thing and doing and rocking it out there. Because there's so many times people are going unnoticed. And I'm not saying that these people that we're shouting out to are not being noticed. But we really need to emphasize those who are those change makers that are out there. And I want to go back to, and they all, and I'm assuming they all are, Melanie McCurtis, Aziz, and the young lady that you mentioned, are they all, I think they're all in the same genre, in the same generation.
0: Or close to it.
1: Very close to
0: mm-hmm.
1: it. And, but they are the ones who are the boots and the doing the work and
0: they
1: the
0: on
1: food
0: the,
1: on
0: yeah.
1: the ground.
0: Boots but, on the ground, right.
1: But our genre and our generation, we are still doing it with
0: mm-hmm.
1: boots on the ground, but we have hold wisdom, the keys
0: mm-hmm.
1: of wisdoms that can help. You know, we may not be there out on the grind like they are, but
0: well, we can't.
1: Right. Shoot, I was just complaining when coming in here that my knee is hurt right here because I was trying to do some yoga and did overstretched myself. So, but I'm fine. I should be all right. But if anybody can get involved in community, I suggest be involved in community and continue to be in community. And I do have an announcement. Do you have any announcements, Deborah?
0: I'm looking them up right now.
1: Okay, I actually have an announcement, and I want to encourage people to participate in community events.
0: I do want to shout out one last person.
1: Go ahead.
0: Zav LePlay. Man, Zav just, I mean, he has a station which is open to the public. He teaches you not only how to set up and run your own, you know, radio show, but even help you expand it even further as far in reference to social media. I mean, we definitely have to just say that Zob is a great, what would you put in that genre? Social media, help developing new wannabe radio personalities.
1: Yeah, and he's been in this game for a while. So
0: he
1: is a true gem to the community.
0: He
1: holds those keys to wisdom.
0: Yes.
1: You know, so great shout out to that. Thank you, Deborah, for acknowledging and recognizing that, because that is important.
0: Yeah.
1: We do got to do better of acknowledging those people that are pouring into our community.
0: Amen.
1: All right. So my I want to quickly make this announcement. Lindsay Heights resident leaders and Fathers

0: I participated or have participated and heard about it, mm-hmm. it grows, it gets bigger, and the more it's gonna, they have resources out there, they have tons of things, they have prizes, they have food, and it's always awesome. And like I said, that's Lindsay Heights Residence and Fathers Making Progress. So them, they partnershiped, well, they've been, now we'll say the founder of this is Miss Emonia Barnett. She is okay. a community member. She is an elder.
1: Is her husband running Rebels? Is the same Barnett or no?
0: No.
1: Okay.
0: No, no relations at all. Running Rebels is not, they don't support this event.
1: No, I asked if you said Barnett.
0: Oh yeah. So no, I don't want Victor. Don't get mad at me because we know you don't play when it comes to that trunk or treat or trick or treat or Halloween. So, no, we're not associating that at all. So I'm disclaiming that now. But yes, it's always a delightful event. People come out in costumes. We're encouraging, grandparents, parents, bring your children.
1: I told you I'm bringing my grandkids.
0: Right, and I'll be there with my grandkids, you know, with costumes. They got costumes. Mm-hmm. And if you want, I encourage if you want to donate candy or anything that you think that would make this event even better, I would say reach out to the Lindsay Heights residents and Fathers Making Progress. And I'm sure that they both have Facebook pages. Reach out to them and maybe possibly making a donation to them. But I look forward to that event. Now, I'm going to promote healthier snacks, but however, I still believe that people should come out in community, engage with community, and have some treats while doing it, and get to know your neighbors, get to know what's out there, what resources out there, and it's always a positive event. So I look forward to seeing people there. I will be there. Deborah's going to be there. Yes. So come out and show your support.
1: So I've got a few announcements as well as some grant opportunity.
0: Ooh.
1: So, Community Open House, Milwaukee on Chase, 1 year celebration. It's Wednesday, October the 7th, 2026, from 4:30 to 6:30 p.m., 2970 South Chase Avenue. Tour the clinic, meet the team, learn about medications for opioid use disorder, and receive Naxlon or Narcan training and supplies. Then I've got another one. 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This is Saturday, October the 10th and 17th from 10 a.m. to 1 p.m. Participants must attend both sessions and registration online October the 6th. They're offering a stipend.
0: Oh.
1: Then I'm going to go down to virtual training Up to Us for Loved Ones. 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And this is Tuesday, November the 3rd and the 10th and 17th, 6 p.m. to 7:30 p.m. Funding opportunities, advancing a healthier Wisconsin momentum grant. 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
1: All right. Thank you for those announcements. It's always a treat to bring some community announcements. We're winding down to the last minute. 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

0: Welcome to Ability MKE Now. My name is Sue Roscoff. Here at Ability MKE Now, we are dedicated to inclusion, connection, community, bringing people together and being relevant to everybody. Because that's exactly what we do here. We're bringing people with disabilities and people that don't have a disability together, enjoying life here in the Milwaukee area. We all have our own experience with disability, whether it's our own, with people we know, or with people we encounter in our everyday lives. We all have different and unique abilities, and that is what we celebrate. Here at Ability MKE Now, we celebrate the ability in all of us. And I am missing my co-host here tonight. Michael Martin Hummel will be back next week, but he is a writer, speaker, and podcaster who truly is dedicated to bridging the gap between disabled and able-bodied communities. And we look forward to catching up with Michael next week. But we have the most amazing guest joining us tonight. Rudo Nikonda is known as an emotional sovereignty architect, and she is the founder of Mental Alchemy Academy and creator of Sovereign Codex. She works with self-made leaders who have outgrown the identities their success was built on, helping them close the gap between who they've become and the life they're still living so they can hear themselves, make high-stakes decisions, and build a life that can actually hold who they've become. Rudo, I am so excited to have you here today. How are you?
1: I'm great. How are you, Sue?
0: I'm doing so well tonight. I wonder if you want to just dive in a bit on how you've gotten to this amazing place where you get to help people like this. If you want to give us a little of your backstory.
1: Yeah, well, I just want to start by saying that thank you so much for inviting me. It's my very first time on the radio station, so I don't think I would want it to be anyone else. This is great. So this started actually back in 2017 when I woke up one day and I had, just imagine having what feels like a million ants inside of your head speaking at you at the same time. So I lost complete control of my mind and it was awful. I would not wish it on anybody. And the closest experience, when I Googled, it's schizoactive. That was the closest thing. So one day I wasn't even conscious that me and my mind were separate. And one day I just wake up, a million voices. And the million voices were not my internal, my inner voice. You know that inner voice that you have?
0: Yeah.
1: My inner voice was actually actively, constantly screaming and pushing back against those intrusive thoughts. So all those intrusive thoughts simultaneously were telling me everything wrong with me. You can think of your worst fears being told to you at the same time. So I was surviving that on top of that. And I'm trying to navigate being in a foreign country. I was my second year in the US. I'm from Zimbabwe. So I'm a college student in a foreign land. I'm navigating that. I'm navigating culture shock. And I was in such a dark place. I had to make the active choice. Do I keep on living or I end it here? It was that dark. It was that dark. So in that moment, I was like, no, I'm going to find out my way out. Intuitively, I knew other people were navigating the same thing. I said, I promised myself, I'll figure out a way out and then bring back this, how I got out to other people. And that has been the reason why I wake up every day. And ever since I made that decision, I've always felt there was something bigger than me propelling me to help other people, to live above my own personal agendas. I don't know what other word would I use. To be in service. So that's how that happened.
0: Oh, so I'm kind of curious then, what was it, how did you get past having all those voices coming at you like that? Is that something that you still experience, or is that behind you now?
1: No, I just remember one day thinking, wow, I don't have the voices anymore, because I was so there were so many things happening. I've been evicted 3 times, right? Because I was surviving the voices. I was so disassociated from my body. So reality and was not really reality for me. It felt dreamlike. So during 2017, 2018, people would not believe me what I experienced, because it's like you're experiencing something at the edge of reality. They call it the zero point, where your human reality and your spirit meet. It's that zero point. So now I remember meditating, and time slowed down, and everything went white. And they call this the third eye. It's where your point of imagination, but the third eye is where you start accessing information from the spiritual world. So time moves differently. You perceive things you can't really, words cannot do justice to explain what you're saying. So you keep quiet, you know? So this is the place where the gurus always point you towards. They say that you can't say too much. You just have to be still and know. That's it. And this is where, because my inner voice was screaming and fighting back, so I had no access to my inner voice. But I started hearing a small voice. After I made that decision, there was this voice saying, it's okay. You're good. Just take the next step. Don't worry about that. It was neutral, and it was the most beautiful voice ever. It was amazing. I was like, wow, I'm not alone. Great. And I didn't know. I don't know what it was, who it was. And when I started seeking spiritual information, because I grew up as a Christian, but Christianity wasn't answering my questions. So I left Christianity, and I became spiritual, more spiritual. So I was inclined to information that was more Buddhist, Hindu. And this is where I came across Sri Venus. So Sri Venus in Sanskrit means mastery of love. And my full name is it's technically mastery of love. So Rudo means love. My full first name is Rudo Ruamari, which means love of God. Technically is mastery of love, because love of God is mastery of love. When you embody that, you've mastered love. So in that moment, it was synchronicity for me. I gave it meaning. And I believe that I became a channel of Sri Venus, because she helped me start rebuilding myself up and to really make sense of what was going on. Because if I was going to go to my therapist, they were definitely going to put me in a straitjacket. So I just started listening to that voice, and I started blogging. I started blogging on Facebook. Everything she was telling me, I'll just blog, blog, blog. And it was very activating. I experienced it as initiation, because things that I was saying, a lot of people were like, huh? That doesn't make any sense. Are you crazy? My dad even said I was satanic, you know? So it was really hard. But I kept blogging because it was true. It brought back life into me. And in that experience, I realized the voices took over because I didn't have sovereignty in my consciousness. I was just open. I didn't have mental boundaries. I didn't have spiritual boundaries. I didn't have emotional boundaries. I didn't have physical boundaries. So I was just open. So in being open, anything can just come through. Anything, intrusive thoughts, you know, perspectives, ideas that are not even mine, they just take over. So I just started rebuilding myself one step at a time. It was all about going in the sun, grounding myself. And this was the time I was in Minnesota, right? So the cold weather wasn't kind. But during summer, I would just go and meditate in dirt. I would fast. I became vegan for a short time too. so that because of culture shock, all the food I was eating, it felt like dirt. My body was rejecting everything. And during that time, I lost my grandfather and my uncle. So, and you know, when you're grieving, you need to be in community. I didn't have that. And during that time too, I started realizing, oh my goodness, these people are not really my friends. They're just partying people, people I party with. They're not really there for me when I need them the most. So it was, I was going through a lot of grief, you know, realizing, oh, this was just a facade. Oh, I can see the facade I'm putting on when I'm connecting with these people. This is not really who I am. So it almost, it felt like I was here. I wasn't, you know, when you're talking to someone, like right now, we're here, we're eye to eye, we're looking at each other eye to eye. I wasn't perceiving people eye to eye. I was perceiving people above myself, like I was a Sims character, like I was a video game character. It was crazy. So, wow. But it was hard, but I found peace in meditation, in Buddhism, in Hinduism, because it was all about coming back within, coming back within, coming back within, being still, being of love. And what love was that? It was loving and accepting all parts of you. So every time the voices told me, oh, this part is awful, I'm like, oh, really? Well, I love it. I accept it. So everything the voices were saying, I was like, well, too bad, because I love me. But this is going to happen. Oh, these people are going to die. I'm like, how do you know that? That's not true. So I was neutralizing. I was, my inner voice, instead of fighting the voices, I was accepting them and saying, yes, and yes. So, you know, it was, I perceive it as alchemizing the voices, the negative, the charge that he felt. So every time the voices told me something, I came back to my heart space and felt the emotion. I'm like, why do I feel that way? If I feel that way negatively about it, it means I believe so. So I took it as an opportunity to reclaim myself. And when I reclaimed myself, the charge became less. And before you know it, the voices stopped. It became such a spiritual practice for me. I forgot about the voices. I was just using it as a tool to reclaim myself, to create the boundaries in my four bodies. And when I did that, I just woke up one day, I was like, oh my goodness, they're not here anymore. You know, so that was awesome.
0: Excellent. Well, so I know since you've gone through all these experiences like this, now you are the emotional sovereignty architect. Can you describe that a bit more to us as well?
1: Yeah, so I wanted to find a title, because everyone's always asking, like, what do you do? What do you do? And I wanted a word that gives people a visual of the thesis of my work. So it's all in the heart space, right? So when things are not going your way, it's all in the heart space. People think it's in the head, right? But the root of everything is in the heart space. That's why we're human beings, where we have to be with what we're feeling. Animals, I believe what separates humans from animals is, yes, animals are sentient. They can feel, but they don't have the capacity to be intelligent of like, oh, I'm feeling love. Oh, I'm feeling grief. Oh, I'm feeling that. And that's the gift of being a human being. And when we disconnect from being a human being, we disconnect from our spirit. Our spirit is here to have divine union. So when we think of divine union, it's the human and the soul coming together as one and working together and creating love and joy. So your human is the container, is the cup, right? The human is a cup. And then the spirit is the one that fills the cup, right? So in any moment, that's what's going on. So as an emotional sovereignty architect, I contain your capacity to hold any emotion without distortions, without other people's perceptions or people telling you should feel this way, you should feel that way. And we, in our humanness, we do that sometimes, you know, when we have something that we truly believe in, like, oh no, you're not meant to think like that. because we so believe in our value systems, and this, it just comes with a human experience. But when you want to, in this context, when you feel like a stranger in your life, it's often because you haven't reclaimed your birthright to feel your emotions in any given moment and not making them wrong. So I'm helping, my gift is helping people reclaim that, you know, that cup, that vessel, so that their spirit can fill up the cup in any moment.
0: Wow. I'm soaking this in here. So I love what you're doing. And so how can you give us an example of how you work with folks? What is it that you do to help get them to this place?
1: Okay, so I created a pathway. So the Sovereign Codex, right? So it's three pillars. So the first pillar is the Sovereign Reset. So you want to figure out what belief systems are creating a disconnection from your spirit. Because that's where divine union, when divine union doesn't happen, you're miserable. You're always seeking something outside of you. You're seeking it in a guy, you're seeking it in money, you're seeking it in a career. You're not really in fame. You're not really at home. You're miserable. You're taking vices because there's an emptiness happening. So we want to find the belief systems that separate you from your spirit, because your spirit always fills you up. So when you sit with your negative emotions, it's the negative emotions create a crescendo. And then your spirit is like, I got you. You're okay. Right? So it's like a crush. So what makes it impossible for you to sit with yourself? So this is where you start researching and figuring out the zero-sum beliefs that disconnect you from your spirit. And once you reset yourself from your sovereignty, then we come into mapping your essence. So figuring out who is your soul, what sparks you, right? In any given moment, even if you had nothing, you're in rock bottom, what gives you life, right? So this is where your inner child always is. And this is where your adult self surrenders to the leadership of your inner child.
0: Wow.
1: Yeah. So when I'm talking about the wounded inner child, we're talking about the child that's always heard, seen, appreciated, right? So this is the relationship you always go back to. As the adult, you're giving that inner child that wholeness. And then once they're filled up, that's the vision of your inner child that you let lead you. So a lot of people talk about inner child healing. It doesn't end there. What happens after the inner child healing is your inner child leads you into your true essence, your wholeness. So this is where I believe people like Jesus Christ, they, you know, they have that halo on their head. It's that spark, that divine spark, where you're like, man, like, you're a divine being. There's something going on there. Everybody has access to this. Everybody does. But because we have disconnected from our spirits, we have externalized that access to the source of all creation, what we often call God. We don't believe we have access to that until we die. No, it's here right now. And I believe it's our responsibility to reconnect to that, because that embodiment allows us to make this world right again. And this is where the third pillar, God mind, you have access to that, your divine blueprint, where your limited being, which is your human being, because we are limited, right? Mm-hmm. When we are a present, we have limitations in our current life. But how can I work with that limitation in service to my highest expression, which is your soul, right? Your limitless self. This is where you become the cup, and you let your spirit continue filling you up. But what am I using what my spirit is filling up for? So you become more intentional with where you are filling up yourself up. Or maybe I'm not filling up in a mug, right? Maybe I need to change myself into a flask Right? So then when people are talking about, oh, I'm having an identity shift, because you have access to changing how you perceive yourself, but are you perceiving how you change yourself for your ego needs or your soul needs? Those are two different, they give you two different results. Your soul needs, it continuously feeds you up. It's in alignment with your highest good, and it's in service to the greater good. And it's most probably aligned with your purpose. When it's your ego needs, you're looping, you're never growing, right? It keeps you in what we call 3D, the third dimension. It doesn't lead you into this limitless within, into your spirit world. So this is when you align yourself with your spirit, you're not afraid of dying. You start remembering the truth that, hey, I'm not afraid of dying because this is just a vessel. This Rudo, I get to experience Rudo in this lifetime. And then in my next lifetime, I don't know. That's the fun thing. My spirit is eternal. My body is not. I just get to borrow this, right? I get to experience what my humanity feels like through the bloodline of my mom and my dad. I have access to that. So how can I make the most out of this for the highest good?
0: I love it. Honestly, I feel like this is just, it's another way to think about our existence that honestly, I haven't thought of it this way. So I'm like, okay, defile the deep thoughts. I'm loving what you're, you work with people. Where do you start with folks? How do you begin that conversation? How do you help people to find this within themselves?
1: So, I recently created a quiz because I wanted people to, even if you could not work with me, I wanted people, strangers, to just have this quiz where they can just see themselves. So there's always a part that you are abandoning yourself if you are not feeling fulfilled in any given moment. So you want to understand where are you abandoning yourself? And it's not your fault, because it's based on, you know, your programming from a child, right? So it's based off my framework, right? Mm-hmm. So I call it the sovereign progression. So the sovereign codex is just the container. The sovereign progression explains why the container is the way it is. So there are five layers. So the first is it's safety. Do you feel safe in your own humanness? If you don't feel safe, your perception of yourself and the world is always going to be distorted, because you're surviving yourself, which is what was happening when I had the voices. I was surviving myself. After you feel safe, you've accepted and reclaimed all parts of yourself, then you have access to self-reference, because now your reference is not distorted. You can reference to yourself. After self-reference, then you have access to internal authority, where all the other voices, even if they have more experience, you treat them as consultants to your soul, to your spirit, to your human. You're not treating them as the authority over your life. And then after that, then you can contain your power. Because a lot of people want power, but a lot of people cannot contain it, right? This is where you have people who are 5 years old, but they're in a body of a 70-year-old leading the country. Yeah, so we want to avoid that, so that you're bringing your wholeness, not your fragmented self. And then from there, you can steward the gifts of your soul blueprint. So all humans go through these five stages, and it's not like, oh, once I finish the stage, then I'm always going to be on the stage. No, it's, we are so complicated. We're always going to be like this, up and down, you know? So, yeah.
0: Yeah. Cycling through those. Yeah. Cause we have so many different experiences along the way in life. So you're going to shift. Again, a different way to think about the life experience. And I'm actually been taking notes as we're talking because I'm seeing what you're saying. And by having that shift in how to look at what you're experiencing, it takes on a whole new meaning now. and to understand, this one's deep. I like this a lot. How long did it take you? Because I know you said it was back in 2017 when things were happening, mm-hmm. when this kind of started. How did you get to this place then? How long did it take you to kind of put this into words to shape it and help it to lead others in this way?
1: So technically I started writing. I made the active choice to start writing in 2020. It was during COVID. Sure. And I was sleeping in my car. It was the first time I got evicted. So in my head, I was like, oh, I got evicted. I'm going to make the most of this. This is going to be the best thing that ever happened to me. And I wrote mm-hmm. two books and self-published them from my car. Yeah.
0: Oh, wow.
1: And in that same year or same month, I started my Facebook blogging where I was just writing. So only now I've been able to organize it into frameworks. Because I wanted to understand the patterns of what I was saying. What is it? After I'd come out of the voices, after I'd healed myself. So yeah, I've felt all the emotions of frustration because I'm like, no, I need this right to happen right now. But it was the ego. I wanted to compensate for all the things that went wrong. But when you're doing something that's higher, bigger than you, you have to have humility and you have to surrender. And just allow the medicine to speak for itself, you know?
0: When that's hard to do. So to be able to bring it to that place and to be able to process things and to put it in that place that, oh, I love that you've put this together. This is going to be so helpful for so many. And mm-hmm. I should ask, I know you said you've been blogging. Do you have a website? Do you have out there somewhere? If you can share
1: yes,
0: that with us.
1: I have, okay, so for the voices, I have a podcast. You can just go and listen and just, so it teaches you how to access all that framework within yourself. I walk you through it. And then out of it, the intention is for you to have your own medicine out of it.
0: Beautiful.
1: Yeah. Yeah. So it's called Life with Sri Venus.
0: Ooh, Life, say that again. Give us the title one more time.
1: Life with Sri Venus. So I'll type it in here.
0: Excellent. Oh, I love what you are all doing, what you've accomplished, where you're going. Oh my gosh. If you could give us a take-home message that you'd like people to remember, what would that be?
1: You are not your thoughts. You're not your emotions. You're the vessel experiencing them.
0: And that framework puts it in such a different perspective for me, that this is the vessel that you're experiencing life in. I'm, oh my gosh, I love this conversation. I will be thinking about this after this conversation is done tonight. I will continue to think about this because this is a new way for me to frame things. And I really appreciate you taking the time to share all this with us. This again is Rudo joining us, emotional sovereignty architect, and her podcast also, Life with Sri Venus, S-R-I, Sri Venus. Thank you so much for spending some time with us here with Ability MKE Now. For all of us here with River West Radio, as always, we thank you.
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This is Cornucopia. And I'm keeping it real with Cornucopia. And when

Yeah. Welcome to Wednesday Night at 8 with Cornucopia, Twinkle Twinkle Everyone, and who doesn't love Cajun food? So it's October tomorrow, and October is going to be a great month. Let's get ready and let's get hyped. And we're going to start it off, at least I am, and some of us will be starting it off in the Wisconsin Dells at this great event going on where my wonderful, wonderful, wonderful friend LaDonna is going to be with the Cajun food. This is an awesome event. I'm so excited about it. So let me tell you all about it. It's going to start tomorrow at 1 o'clock p.m. and it's going to go until close. It's very much a celebration, okay? So if you like Cajun food, if you like gluten-free food, if you're a foodie and you like to be healthy, and this is just also a great event, but it's going to be here at, it's actually called Cajun Night. It's at Cajun Clad's Hoff Brew House, and it's the Cajun Night there. There's going to be, again, Cajun food, and let's talk about some of her signature dishes, actually. LaDonna's Louisiana Authentic Chicken and Sausage Gumbo, okay? And it's mild to spicy option, and there's shrimp available upon request. There's going to be a shrimp and lobster bisque, okay? Mild to spicy as well. Actually, I think everything she gives you an option of mild or spicy. She's got a Louisiana Cajun dirty rice, with Texas Cajun smoked sausage and Wagyu ground beef with Trinity vegetables, green onions, jasmine rice, and special Cajun Clad's house Cajun seasoning. She's also got some sweets going on. There's going to be a made-from-scratch dough, a New Orleans authentic beignets. And here at River West Radio, of course, we love beignets. They were one of our specialties at Center Street Days a few years ago. So, and again, it's going to be October 1st, Thursday, 1 p.m. to close. There will be prizes, surprises through the night. Don't miss the drawing. There's going to be 7 winners. And now the address there is, it's in the Dells, and it's 514 Broadway Avenue, downtown Wisconsin Dells. So you don't want to miss it. It may be a bit of a drive for those of us in Milwaukee, but it's a great event. And if you know anybody in the Dells area, head on up there. It's a privilege and an honor to be able to be a part of this situation here and support this business. And of course, this is Cajun Clad's House Southwest Louisiana Cooking. And again, there is mild to medium spicy options. And of course, there is gluten-free stuff. There's also going to be a beer garden. And again, October 1st, starting at 1 p.m. in the Dells at 514 Broadway in downtown Wisconsin Dells. Thank you so much for joining us there tomorrow night. I so appreciate it. LaDonna will be on the show to talk about how she got started, what she's all about, and I think that's such a beautiful thing. I was reminded most recently about other people that are, they started their purpose in life sometimes from tragedies or coming out of a place of needing to heal. So I really like that every Wednesday when we get together, we're going to be for real. We're going to love on each other and provide healing because there's a world out here that we're living in, that there's lots of things that go on. I heard a woman share her story, which was so beautiful and so touching, but it was a story of tragedy. But out of that tragedy, she built a lot of healing for other women, actually, healing centers. And I think that's a beautiful thing. It's not in our area here in Wisconsin in the Midwest, but I think she started off with her first home. And I think there may be 20 other homes that came out of that branched off from that situation. So in her situation,
she had a loss of a child, and because of that loss, spiraled into addictions, alcoholism specifically, and then she had, her life was in and out of jail because of whatever, you know, she said she attributed it to her addictions, so, or her addiction, whatever. And, but she said that she decided at one point that she was not ever going to return. And she said she got a job, a minimum wage job, she said, and she was able to save enough to get a, I believe she said she saved $13,000, put a small down payment on a house. And then she went out and looked for other women to that were kind of going through the same thing she had been going through and asked them if they wanted to live in her home with her so that she could help them get on their feet and get their lives together. And she also attributed her success in, you know, getting her life on track for her to AA or AAA or Alcoholics Anonymous, I believe. So she had some help, but she went out and did something to help other women. And again, from those homes, or from that home rather, and her helping those other women, other homes were built. And so, or, you know, had done the same thing for other women, and they, of course, reached out and helped. So what I thought about tonight is sharing that with you. The fact that no matter what's going on in your life, you can make a difference in the world. You know, I kind of see life now as, you know, some of us, you know, we all choose a path. And some people's paths seem, you know, quite easy, quite event-free, maybe uneventful in terms of tragedies. And that's great. I think that's wonderful if people can avoid tragedies and live a nice, wholesome, stress-free, if that's possible, peaceful life. That's a beautiful thing. And I kind of feel as if when people are married and they have families and they raise children, it seems to be a special umbrella of protection and blessing for those people. It seems to me anyway that they can build this community, if you will, with their family. And if they're successful, in my personal opinion, as far as I kind of how I see the world, they're kind of, you know, being wholesome. They're kind of being there. They're supporting one another. There's lots of love there. You know, they're not like running out being menaces to society or anything like that. They're simply going to work, and they're coming home, and they're paying their mortgage. You know, supplying food for their families, nourishment, love and support, education, sports, whatever other activities, to stay together, be together, and have fun. Because actually, you know, it's one thing to work, but you can't just work for a living. You know, to have a successful family, you have to do fun things. You know, you have to have happiness going on. It's not just about going to work, paying bills, coming home, and that's it. It's not that. There's so much more to it. The job that one has, pretty much, in my personal opinion, is simply an exchange to where, okay, I'm going to get some, you know, funding here to fund what I'm trying to do in my life here for these people here that I love, that I want to also go out into the world and be productive parts of society where they're contributing beautifulness and love and peace and, you know, joy and happiness. And that's kind of how I feel that it is. And then there's some folks that, you know, they've had a little bit of a rough time. You know, maybe they've had some bad circumstances and such. And so it's been challenging for them. And then what happens with that? How do we deal with that? How do some people deal with that if they don't have direction or someone to put an arm around them or reach a hand out and say, hey, you know, I'd like to be your friend. Can I be your friend? And, you know, reach out and help someone. Reach out and touch somebody's hand. Make this world a better place if you can. Reach out and touch somebody's hand.
And there was another person that also said, and then I was later on in the day, after I heard this story about the lady with the home and inviting women in, there was a Bible story about some prophet. It was a story about this gal named Lydia from the Bible that I never knew about. And anyway, but when they were telling the story, what stood out to me is that she did like the same thing like this woman. She invited these people in to her home so they could get some rest. And they, I guess they were prophets or something like that. They were men of God. And she's like, hey, come on in and rest. I'm going to, serve God by serving you guys, have a place to sleep here and everything like that. And there was other women actually in the Bible who did stuff like that for certain people. Who were, doing great things for God. One of them, I definitely think everybody knows, where that widow, she says, hey, I only have some oil and some flour, and I'm going to make it for me and my son, and then we're going to die. That's all I have. And then that prophet dude said, hey, just make some for me, and you'll never have a problem again with your food. And that's exactly what happened. She agreed to do it, and she did it out of faith, and then she was provided for. I began to think, and I said, wow, because when that woman did that, one of the things I thought is, wow, that's very brave of her, right, to allow someone into her home and trust, because there's a certain amount of trust you have to have. But look what a beautiful thing came out of it. But I think that in our world, one of the things that I think of is, when you're a female, that's the only person you should really help, really, is a female. I think these days we can't be allowing, or maybe at any time, although that other woman in the Bible, she did have people coming, males in her home for whatever reason. Maybe, she knew that they were prophets, whatever. But I think, we have to walk with wisdom and be aware of these things, because we have to be. And this is something I had to learn, because you can have great faith and want to do wonderful things and trust people and believe in them. But you can, if you are not discerning and wise, you can fall into a situation where you are in a very vulnerable position, and you can be not only taken advantage of, but worse than that, and that very thing actually happened to me. It's one thing to extend a hand to someone and they make a mistake. Of course, people make mistakes, but it's another thing for a person to not only intentionally do that, but then when they have the means to say, okay, I made a mistake. I'm going to correct that here and move on. And maybe you don't need an apology, but maybe replace some of the things that were taken or ruined or damaged. And then they don't, It's very easy to see how some people very intentionally live their lives. And it is what it is. And we need to understand and know that, yes, we care. We have a mission, and there's things that we want to do. But wisdom needs to be coupled with that, because if you do not have the proper wisdom, you could be getting yourself into a situation that is not at all what God would want you to do. So make sure that you're being very intelligent and discerning about your decisions. And of course, always, I think that when you are walking in this world with a kind heart, that you want to help people, you must absolutely protect that heart. But most importantly, if you stay connected to God, you will be in tune and know, and you will have the wisdom in order to do things. I think that's why people say, don't ignore the red flags, because that is your, what some people will call intuition, the spirit nudging you and letting you know, hey, wait, you better wait a minute here, or don't do that. And so that's another thing I want to talk about tonight. It's very important that you as an individual do not take advice from people that may not have your best interest at heart. Most recently, I also heard about people that are really wanting to give advice to someone who is a grown individual. When we're grown-ups and we're, especially over the age of 30, 40, I don't understand why we would really be taking advice
from any one person, you know, for example, like just listening to every little thing they say. I think what we should do is absolutely listen to wisdom and learn what we can, but we need to base our decision making on what we think. Because I think what happens, or at least what I see, is that the information that may be given is false or fake information. And people cannot make proper decisions with incorrect information. And you have to understand and know who your friends really are. And again, it comes back to that. And it always seems to come back to that. Who you have around you, who you allow to speak in your ear and tell you what to do. Make sure you yourself are very grounded and very close to your Creator. Which leads me to one of the main things that I wanted to say tonight. And that is this, because you know, people always say, oh, you can't love anyone unless you really love yourself. And that kind of, I mean, that's true, but it something about that just didn't sit right with me all the way. And I now realized exactly what it is, because I recently deducted that not only, rather, you can play like you love someone. Have you ever had somebody love bomb you and you really believe that they really, really loved you? I mean, they showed you, they told you, and you really believed it, but their actions, you know, showed something else. You know, they tried to hide it, but you found it out, thankfully. But what I really think is true is when you don't feel worthy, you will not allow anyone else to love you. So you do have to love yourself, but you also have to feel worthy to receive love from someone else in order to be loved. It's not just about you have to love yourself. You have to feel worthy. And I guess that is what loving yourself is all about. Isn't that right? But some people, I think, you know, because I always thought, oh, I do love myself. But in actuality, I needed to love myself a whole lot more than I thought that I did. Because I didn't really put myself first. Like, you know, because you'll have people that will want to manipulate you and say, oh, you know, you shouldn't be selfish. You know, if you believe in God, you know, you shouldn't be selfish. But the thing is, you're not supposed to not think of yourself or let yourself go in order to be a friend to someone, in order to be a true, real, authentic friend. You still have to put yourself first. You shouldn't be, in other words, you shouldn't be putting yourself out or down or in second place in order for your love for someone else to come forth. And especially if somebody really loves you, they would never expect you to put yourself last. Because when you're for real with someone, they're for real with you. And they're never going to expect you to put yourself second. Because they're not putting you second. They're, you know, you're equally giving and taking. And maybe that's what some people mean by a 50-50 relationship. But I think we have to understand and know that you are worthy of a good relationship, because if you've always, or good treatment, or real love, if you feel like, you know, you're not worthy of someone who is good to you, you're not going to accept that love. And so, yeah, you may love yourself to where maybe you think you do, but if you're accepting bad treatment, then why is that? Why are you allowing that in your life? And I had to also ask myself that. Why in the world would you allow this in your life? So you really have to take time to sit with yourself and ask yourself these questions. And then maybe you'll get to the point where you'll say, you know what? I guess I really didn't love myself the way that I thought that I did. And that's where we all need healing. And that goes for all of us, because I think all the time there's things that people go through. Maybe, you know, people weren't nurtured enough. They weren't, you know, some parents are unavailable. They're always working. They're not available to nurture their children that they have. You know, if you had a mother that was maybe a homemaker and was able to spend time with you, you were nurtured properly. You know, if your parents, you know, weren't the type to, you know,
you know, keep you with your grandparents and then you never had time with them. There's many different scenarios, right, that, you know, could happen to where you didn't get the nurturing and the education and the attention that you needed. And then so maybe, you know, this is why the certain things, you know, exist in society where we affiliate or we believe that love comes from certain things like, oh, well, if you buy me something that shows love because, you know, that's how my parents or that's whoever showed me love. That's how I understand what love is to be. And, you know, that's we all have our own thought about it. But I think if we take time when we need to, and maybe on a daily basis, it's a good thing to do, take time to be with yourself and ask yourself, am I worthy of a really good, beautiful relationship? And what does that look like? What does it look like? Because if you don't love yourself enough to feel worthy of what a good, loving relationship, you'll settle for something else. You know, maybe that someone just is capable only of giving you or wants it to look this way. And really, when the only time really, as far as I know, you get into a relationship is when you discuss with someone what exactly are your likes and dislikes, what exactly do you want out of this, or what do you like, what do you want, and such like that. And then, you know, you either make an agreement or you don't make an agreement. And so I think it's terrible that a person would get into a relationship when you break everything down and tell them exactly what you expect and they say, oh yeah, that's me too, and yet they don't do that. You know, so there's such deception. And to me, that's pure wickedness, because you shouldn't play around with people's emotions in such a manner, especially when it comes to love. But there are people out here that's exactly what they do, because that's how they get into a position with you in order to take advantage of you. So please be aware of those things, because we really do want to be out here in the world. You know, and a lot of times, too, when you're especially these women or anyone on a mission and trying to fulfill what they believe their mission is in life, we're not giving in order to receive back. That's not why we're doing things. We're doing things to make the world a better place, period. Whether

And so that's my encouragement, that we sit back, and we also should, in the midst of sitting back and determining how we believe we're worthy, what exactly it is that we want and expect, and then understand and know too that when we see that someone may be being deceptive, that we make a decision to cut that off immediately, and do that and never look back. And then not only that, it's important. It's very, very important that you stick and stay to your boundaries and what it is that you want. You don't allow people to try to convince you otherwise when they've already shown you different. It's important, I believe, very much so, to allow people to do their own growing and not try to change anyone. I don't think that our mission here on earth, any of us, anywhere, to anyone, is to ever change another individual. Absolutely not. And so if you think that is what it's coming to when you're dealing with people, I think that's a great time and a great sign to separate or go your separate ways and allow them to go on their own path. And one of the things is important, especially if you've been in a relationship and it's time to go your separate ways, if you still want to continue on in some sort of fashion, you just stick to keeping a conversation on the telephone and then slowly weed that away, but give support when you can in terms of not allowing people to dump all over you and not take responsibility and go inside and go within and heal so they can do the work and take care of their own emotions and their own self and get on the path to where, you know, they are getting themselves in a true, authentic relationship with someone that truly loves them, that they truly love, and that respects them the way they love and respect them, a reciprocal relationship. And I think when that happens, it's a beautiful thing, you know, and people are less likely then to abuse substances because they're happy. They're in an authentic, real situation. And so, so sitting back and taking accountability for one's own actions and then saying, okay, well, am I going to continue on this route or am I going to change things up a little bit? And I don't think that we need to tell anyone, especially any adult. I mean, I think that's when we're talking parent-child relationship, that's different. But when we're all adults, I don't think we need to parent anyone. Absolutely not. We all have our free will choices in life. We can support one another, give a little bit of advice, but at the end of the day, people need to make their own decisions, and it's important that they are firm in their confidence in themselves to do that, so that they're not, you know, and if a person is having trouble making decisions, they definitely need more time to heal. There's something going on there where they need more time to heal, because you shouldn't be looking to other people to tell you how to live. You need to have control over your own faculties, over your own mind, and over your own decisions. And that's exactly what you should be doing. And for any of us to try to beg or plead or ask someone to be in our life, it just should never be. You know, actually, when I met my friend LaDonna, that was the beautiful thing. And she says that, and I say that too, that was just simply God ordained. I think when you're in a place of your life where you are determined to just simply love yourself and accept yourself for who you are, and then you're walking authentically in the world, you're going to meet automatically the people that are, like people saying, I love that term, tribe. You will meet your tribe. You will meet your people. You will be around those that share the same mindset. I mean, you may not agree on every little thing, right? Because we're all human beings. And that's a beautiful thing because, you know, it's like gumbo. You know, it's filled with different spices. And that's a beautiful thing. So take time. Don't be afraid to take time and stay with yourself. Take time. We got to play that song next week. I love that. Take time. It's all right to just take your time and be alone. Be with God. Pray to God always, okay? Because He loves you. And I love you too. Join me again here next week on WXRW 104.1 FM Milwaukee. This has been Cornucopia. Twinkle, twinkle, everyone. See you next week.

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0: Shout out to Timeless Music, y'all. Timeless Music, doesn't matter. Shout out to Nas, this guy right here, Damian Marley, and his whole family lineage. I'm in a reggae mood right now. So, great show is promised for you tonight. My name is Marty Hagedorn. I'm your host tonight. 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Listen live or on 104.1 FM. Yeah, we have a wonderful guest here today, man. Let me see. I'll just kind of walk you through how I made his acquaintance. Recently, I went to, I popped in at the Garden on Reservoir over by Running Rebels in the morning when the youth there and Andre Lee Ellis were kind of making their, doing their word of the day or something like that. Or you're just kind of like talking or something like that. I don't know. They have like a ritual. What were y'all doing? Because I was late.
1: So on Saturdays in the morning, which is 8 through 12, mm-hmm. right? If you guys want to pop up because you're open to. So we do a live, but first thing in the morning, we actually do a little kind of reflection about where our minds is at. Sometimes we do our word of the day before the live, sometimes we do it after the live. But the time when you had walked in, we was doing more so of a reflection, kind of about where our headspace is at and where we want Cage. Shout out to Cage, actually, Community Agricultural Growing Experiences, ran by Mr. Andre. But we were really just having a conversation about where we want Cage to be headed in the future, you know. What steps we need to be taking as a group, as a team, and as a community to get to that position, you know. So yeah.
0: So you heard from Manny here. This is Manny, his first time in the booth with Why Are You. What's up, man?
1: What's the word, man? Like,
0: so this is, so I made his acquaintance there in that space, in that sacred space, and we're gonna get into it a little later because I've definitely have been in his presence before, right? And I think it's shocking and surprising at first, but like, let's learn to not be so shocked and surprised and learn to understand and trust that we are all one. We are all connected, you know, in some form or fashion. We are spiritual beings, and it was only a matter of time.
1: I actually find it kind of a coincidence when we was in the back talking about your journey, the 2 week, what's the name for it again?
0: Vipassana.
1: Vipassana. Mm-hmm. So Marty actually went on a 2 week journey. I'm not sure if you want to speak on that. So I'm not going to speak on that too much, but I find it a coincidence that we actually got connected almost right after he came back from the trip. I found that it was interesting.
0: Yeah. Yes. Oh, wow. Okay. So we're going to get into this real quick. We're going to initiate you, okay? Because believe it or not, even the great Khalil Coleman had to get initiated into Why Are You when he first stepped in the booth, and so did the great Andre Lee Ellis. They had, all were asked the same questions. So here's your chance here to answer this question here. So introspective, why are you? Youth rising up, why are you? Why are you, Manny? Why are you the being that you are, the soul person you are?
1: I would say that's a deep question to ask me, you know. And actually, as we was riding here, I was thinking about that question majority of the time. And I decided that I'm going to just let it flow through me instead of trying to write a script for it or trying to dig for something. I would say I'm me because I was raised in a way that kind of put me in a mindset of taking this step to see something that you want to see be done. You know, growing up in Milwaukee and stuff like that, it most definitely opened up your mind to a lot of the things that happen in the world, because honestly, you're kind of forced to grow up fast and things of that nature. And something that I noticed was a lot of things was ran on negativity. A lot of things was ran on ways to keep people in a negative mindset. And I just decided to take that step in, put positivity out in the world, because, I mean, one person, I might not be the change that's going to make the whole world change, like Tupac said.
0: Yes, you were.
1: Well, hey.
0: You already
1: I
0: are.
1: Could be. I
0: so
1: could.
0: When you decided, when that clicked with you about positivity mm-hmm. and breaking that, mm-hmm. How old were you, if you don't mind me asking? Because right now you're probably like 17.
1: Yeah, I'm 17.
0: 17. So, okay. So when did you peep this, and when did you say, all right, I'm going to interrupt this?
1: It's been a long, man. Honestly, since like probably like 10, 12, something like that.
0: Because wow.
1: I've always been interested. Like, I always felt like there was more to how life is. Mainly because of how my dad taught me growing up and stuff like that. Like, I grew up learning about astrology and stuff like that. Mm. So, I already had an idea that it was more than just the physical and stuff like that. So, when I really learned the ability to kind of just sit with how I feel and the energy behind how I feel and the energy behind how I feel about certain things, mm-hmm. it was like, I wanted to be different, because there was a time where I almost fell. I don't want to say fell down the wrong path, but it was a time where I was sitting in the wrong energy.
0: We were talking on the way over here too, because it's a, you know, coming from Timmerman Field, coming from the, you know, the north side where the numbers get high, mm-hmm. it is, you know, the options of some people can only see like the food options. Right, like, man, there's nothing to eat over here, you know. But like, go beyond the food, the fast food, and you know, there's not like, you're kind of trapped out there in a sense. You really got to travel a little bit to find
1: to open up the horizon.
0: Yeah, and see kind of what you're talking about a little bit.
1: Mm-hmm.
0: Okay, so do you want to expand about that a little bit more? Like, so fast forward from 10-year-old Manny to 17-year-old Manny here. You've got tattoos. You've got locks that are growing long, man. You got some jewelry that means something, right? Meaningful jewelry. Probably all that's meaningful.
1: Yes, all of it is. I would say my outward appearance is me trying to reflect my inward appearance.
0: There you go.
1: Because, honestly, the inner Manny, it's a little complex. It's complex to explain. So, my outer appearance, I feel like it's kind of become my canvas to the energy I represent and how I carry myself. The ankh, the cross, all that stuff, it's things that keep me anchored. You know, like I said when we was actually on the way here, one of the reasons why I really take steps to trying to producing positivity is me being anchored in God, you know, or the universe, whatever you believe. But that energy as a whole, the reason why I do the things I do, I don't know. Yeah,
0: we can get into that some more.
1: Yeah.
0: We got a visitor here to pop in on your initiation, so welcome. Welcome back, Shiraka. How you doing?
2: Doing well. My energy, or not my energy, my power is out.
0: Oh, so you came over here to get some power?
2: Yeah,
0: because this is the power hour.
2: I did bring my charger.
0: No, this but, power right here. You can just charge into us here.
2: Both.
0: There you go.
2: Because I wanted to text you about coming.
0: Okay, well, you made it. Shiraka, yeah, is Manny. Shiraka. Right.
1: What's the word?
0: Yeah. I'm just going to get into it because this concoction that Manny is drinking out of right now is his own creation. Where do you source your tea from?
1: So,
0: if you don't mind sharing.
1: I actually go.
0: So when you get the herbs, you select the herbs, you select the same ones each time because you know which.
1: So I do a variety.
0: Okay.
1: Usually, because I'm not even gonna lie, like, I'm real knowledgeable when it comes to herbs and stuff like that.
0: Yeah.
1: So my way of teaching myself is when I get herbs from my auntie, I research it, you know, find out what it's used for and stuff like that, because I'm really just now, you know, starting to take steps into learning how to make, what do you call it? Holistic healing remedies. So, yeah.
0: That's great. That's great.
1: Yes, sir.
0: Yeah. No. So Shiraka is also into the realm of not making his own food or drink or anything like that, but healthy food. Healthy food and food for life.
2: Yeah. Yeah. So food for life. So I work for organization Food for Health, which is the only USDA FDA certified medically tailored meal program in the state of Wisconsin. Basically what that means, how I like to describe it, is if you know Meals on Wheels, we are meals instead of pills. So treating diet related diseases by treating the diet that causes the disease.
0: Yeah.
2: So we do that with our direct to the consumer meal program, and those meals are like a prescription. It isn't like it is.
0: So tell me,
2: it's better.
0: Tell me what drew you. Talk about the spiritual part of you, Shiraka, that pulled you to this organization, right? Because like to.
2: That's funny, because I was thinking about that on my drive here.
0: Great.
2: My dad made not teas, but he made with his blender and his juicer, he made healthy juices for me and my brother, and he was very, very knowledgeable about it. So from my dad, but also just there's always been something that I wasn't sure if it was real, but I saw something wrong with people's energy who eat poorly. I always felt it. I always saw it. And I thought, okay, maybe I'm just conspiratorial. But I learned, I'm like, no, it's real. 90% of your serotonin comes from your digestive tract.
1: Mm-hmm.
2: You talk about SSRIs and people being chemically imbalanced. Mm-hmm. It starts in your gut.
0: Mm-hmm.
2: It starts with a lot of soda, a lot of processed food, throws off your gut biome, and then it goes to your brain.
0: Mm-hmm. That must be part of the reason why when I was in Vipassana, why my gut was on fire when I was in meditation, when I was in deep meditation, and I felt the sensation so much. And I know it was more than just diet, you know, because there's so much more in that belly
1: energy,
0: that's connected to the brain and stuff like that, and the nerve endings there and stuff like that. But like for me, the process of sitting in those feelings down there, it was like, all right, I know I'm detoxifying here. I know I'm doing more than just dissolving these sensations. Like I'm coming out of this meditation, of this retreat, like a cleaner human. Plus, they were feeding us all vegetarian stuff, you know, salads and lentil soup and stuff like that, and chickpeas and stuff like that. So I was eating completely different.
1: That's
0: incredible.
2: And definitely just through my own life and, you know, just ups and downs with my financial stance, where I just went from eating what I want to eating what I have to. And then anytime I was in a situation where I eat what I have to, I could see my focus, my energy, like literally everything goes down. And here's the thing, and it's like obvious, like of course it is. Like, you know, I'm a big proponent on exercise, but you don't need to necessarily exercise every day, but you eat every day. Like eating is one of the things outside of breath that it really compounds on your life. Like, you know, can you even, how many times have you eaten this week, right? And so if most of it's healthy, that's going to have a big effect on you. If most of it's not, completely different effect.
0: You know what's crazy? So he said eating what you want to versus eating what you have to.
2: Yeah.
0: And today I had a great little evening with my daughters. We stopped at Metro Market, bought them some hot and ready stuff or whatever they wanted, you know, for the most part. Like it was a full balanced meal, but you know, also kind of like not sure what's in that soup necessarily. Probably a lot of sodium, whatever. All right. It was served to them with love and consumed with love. However, when I got to the register, it was like, all right, your food stamps are out. I'm like, damn, my food stamps just kicked in. Okay. Like a few days ago. Honestly, isn't it June 10th right now?
1: Yeah.
0: So like 5 days ago. So I gotta wait until July 5th or 6th or something like that for that. And now, for me, it's like, okay, now survival mode kicks in. And I'm like, okay, now I'm looking at what I got in my pantry, what I got in my fridge, and what I have access to right now. And it's just like, okay, I'm gonna be eating what I have to right now. But the other side of that is switch gears, look at it a little bit differently, right? And one, I can put some effort into what I do have currently and stretch that out into well-balanced, nutritious meals. But also, like, the discipline part of it, how important am I comparing food to my breath? Because breath right now has become like the number one tool for me to keep my sanity and to keep my joy and happiness and to keep me propelled forward and astral planning and all kinds of stuff, bro. Breath and yoga, meditation, food is not anywhere near them, but maybe it should be. And if it was, then it's probably not hard to open a can of chickpeas or find some beets and mix it in with a salad.
2: Mm-hmm. Yeah. You know, I really want to learn more about this tea because...
0: Please tell us.
2: This is the... But yeah, what I want to say real quickly. There's not a lot of, in terms of like, you know, the black community making our own food. Mm-hmm. But how often, Mari, do you come across a young person making something and then making something that's health conscious? Who else?
0: Yeah.
2: This is the first time I've come across this.
0: So he was filming
2: me
0: when I walked into the session with Andre Lee Ellis and all the kids, and he was filming everybody. And, you know, but then he's also one of the youth workers there. He gets paid and he volunteers there.
2: Yeah.
0: But you didn't even really have to say much, bro. Like, there was something about your aura and your spirit that made me want to come to, because every one of those boys can be right here in these chairs with us, you know what I'm saying? And they maybe they will be, but you are the one that called to me, and I was just like, you got to come check this place out, you got to come find this platform, there's something about you. And then on the way here, I'm like, all right, I've known you before.
1: Hey, oh, that was very much not even coincidental. Everything happened for a reason. But
0: back to the tea.
1: About the tea and stuff.
0: Yeah.
1: So first I'm gonna start off with creating my own natural remedies and stuff like that. I told Marty in the car. First off, I'm gonna just say my pops is Khalil Coleman, right? He always raised me up on the mindset of why watch it when you could do it, or why buy it when you can create it on some stuff.
2: Like, be a practitioner.
1: That just clicked. Okay, but yeah. But he always raised me up on a why not create it kind of mindset. And honestly, that stuck with me throughout my whole entire life. And so started 2025 is when I actually decided to take this step to actually start creating my own stuff. And it actually started off with my YouTube channel. And with the YouTube channel, like I was telling Marty, my YouTube channel is really kind of like a personal blog. It's like a journal for me.
2: Yes.
1: That's my way of processing. That's my way of, you know, logging the growth that I've done and being able to look back at it and reflect on it, right? Mm-hmm. So it started off with that. And since it's a personal blog, I'm incorporating my personality into it. I didn't want it to just be something that somebody was watching where they're just watching it. Now I want them to feel connected. Like, we all human at the end of the day. The person behind the camera, they human. I wanted the people that watch me to know that. Mm-hmm. Like, we all equal at the end of the day. You know, so with that, I decided for it to just be me. I like cooking. I like talking about motivational things. And shoot, I like being in nature. So the tea came in when I started
3: somebody actually told me that I should start selling the food that I make. And I didn't start selling the food.
0: You were flattered.
3: I was flattered, yes. But I was going to start selling the food, but I did not. And the reason why is because during the summertime, I was working with Cajun New Life, actually. And you know where New Life is located, right? You know that garden that's right there by that school?
0: I know where New Life used to be located, like at 20th and like Fond du Lac, that area. It's like North Ave. It's still there?
3: Yeah, what's that garden right there?
0: Allison's Garden?
3: Allison's Garden, yes. Mm. I went there after work one day, after New Life. And I had actually met this female, and her name was iMix, and she was selling tea and juice.
0: Candace, shout out to Candace.
3: Candace, yeah. So, yeah, I talked with her for like 2 hours.
0: Yeah, she's amazing.
3: Yes, and just, it was very, like, I don't know, something about her energy, it was just very knowledgeable. And over time, what she did in a conversation that we had, it stuck with me. And I was...
0: Something about her energy, too, is knowledgeable, but it's also, like, knowledge filled with love. Expansive love. And that's just like, yeah, I could talk to you for hours.
3: Infinite.
0: Yeah.
3: Infinite.
0: Yeah. So she inspired you to kind of take that leap?
3: Into juices, yeah.
0: Mm-hmm.
3: It was curiosity because... Yeah, so with her, it was the juices part. That's where the juice aspect came in.
0: Okay.
3: So the product, so this tea that I have on deck with me right now, this is just the tea.
2: Yeah.
3: But my actual products, I mix them with juices, like fruit juices. You know, right now we got watermelon.
0: Well, this tea it's got to do something.
3: Oh, yeah.
0: What does it do?
3: It's all about the immune system. Like, since I came down with this cold, the main thing that's been getting attacked is my lungs.
0: Okay.
3: In my stomach. Okay. So this tea has hibiscus, it has peppermint, it has,
0: there you go, that's what I want to know,
3: mullein, lavender,
0: okay,
3: dandelion leaf,
0: wow,
3: and
0: we got the mullein in there too.
3: Yeah, it's for the lungs. You want to heal your lungs, that's it. But yeah, so that's what we have for the herbs wise. And then for the sweetener, now I heard this gonna sound crazy, but I heard this from a British person.
0: Mm-hmm.
3: Strawberry jam and tea, right? it's an actual thing. Mm-hmm. Like, if you search it up, it's actually, like, that's actually what they do. So I added that as a sweetener simply because I like it.
0: You took a glob of jam and you put it in there?
3: About a teaspoon.
0: Yeah?
3: Teaspoon inside. Yeah, this is a 16 ounce, y'all. So, wow. Yeah, a teaspoon of jam, and then this is going to sound crazy too. Maple syrup. Okay, hear me out, right? The main flavor that this tea got is more so like a floral, earthy kind of taste. Strawberry jam. Strawberry goes with a floral. Yeah. I mean, it just does. And then the maple syrup, it comes from a tree. Yeah. So it already got its own earthy aspects to it. So that's why I chose those sweeteners to put with this tea, simply because the main flavor profiles is an earthy earthy undertone, a floral when it sit in your mouth, and then a minty when it exhale from your mouth. So so that's what the tea is. But the main things that it heal on, it's like I said, your lungs and stuff like that, it helps out clear

0: I want to do. Mm-hmm. And so I can understand that. But I'm trying to argue to the community that is an act of resistance. Like, you don't just want this food just because you like it. Mm-hmm. It's a chemical thing. Mm-hmm. It's a chemical thing when you smell it and when you see it. Mm-hmm. And the bright colors to do fruits. Mm-hmm. It's like not following this. Like, it's an act of resistance. I don't want X company to win. They're going to win through me being sick, and then they're going to charge me on the back end through the medications they sell.
1: I want his company to win.
0: Yes, exactly. And let's turn it back to him. I said a lot.
1: Yeah, I want his company to win.
2: Every holistic company, man.
1: That's pure with good intention.
2: Yeah, 100%. Because at the end of the day, it's for the people. I'm not really worried about the money like that. But yeah, so off what you said, off this whole entire spill period, let's dive into like how things are built, systems are built to keep you in I don't want to say a stuck mindset, but a mindset that keeps you, you know, limited. The food and stuff, we already dived into how it builds into the psychological and how that could affect you and things of that nature, and it reflects on the news. You know, you could see it in data. I mean, the black community we eat majority of the most unhealthy things in America, and our stats right now, they most definitely represent that. But let's dive into how other things keep you in that mindset. Things like money.
1: Money. And then let's also make sure we save time to talk about how to unstick yourself.
2: Yes.
1: From that mindset. And what kind of things can we do for clarity and liberation and freedom? Because one thing Shiraka said is like, I'm blown away just in this, from this little bit that I know about him, of this act of deep liberation. And like that right there, you know, we can talk about decolonizing the palate. We can go into Columbus's siblings and all that stuff, but like really I want that to sit with you and for you to take off with that. Because mm-hmm. what you are doing is a path of liberation. Mm-hmm. for many. And but yeah, no, we could definitely talk about
2: we could dive into what you said right now, actually, if you want to.
1: Yeah.
2: Throw a question.
1: What's the question? I mean, well, we can merge it all, right? So let's you know, the money thing. Scarcity, living with scarcity, and being limited in terms of what you can access and what you feel you're worthy of accessing. Mm-hmm. I think, you know, from my years living in this country, specifically in Milwaukee, Wisconsin, mm-hmm. here, so much time spent here, you know, again, rocking with your father, mm-hmm. you know, many, many, many times, not just in the jail, like many, many times in the community, in the gardens, in the streets. Mm-hmm. Yeah, there's so much that needs to be spoken about, that needs to be exposed, mm-hmm. That needs to be rewired, bro, because it's sending us all off into this world limited, like you said, lost and confused. Mm-hmm. So I don't know. I want to bounce it back to you guys, but like one thing Shiraka said is the energy is different when you're eating different food. Mm-hmm. That's more whole, mm-hmm. and that's more pure and isn't tied to some company's profits, right? Like, mm-hmm. In America, we don't even know, a lot of us don't even know, like, what, we only know what breakfast is. We don't really know what fasting is. We just know what breakfast is, and the thing that Kellogg created to sell his cereal. Mm-hmm. We don't really know what happens to our mental clarity and our mindset and our perspective on eating when we actually fast for 18 hours, you know, and like what happens to your body when you do that, you know, intermittently for weeks on weeks on weeks. Like, you don't really want to break your fast with Kellogg's cereal, you know, or Eggo waffles, you know, quickly, pancakes, get them in, get them out. You know, but I want to bounce it back to you guys and see what you have to say about breaking free. You know, simple things like this right here, simple things that we can do to kind of break free from this limited mindset. Yeah.
2: What I say to that, honestly, that's to, if you don't, if you wasn't to put a lot of thought into that question, you would think it's an easy answer. But I'm not gonna lie, being someone who has tried to understand who has taken the steps to understand the people's psychology, who, you know, have different decisions than I do, the answer changes, you know? And for me, I'm going to answer personally because that's the only way I can answer. It's the only way I know is true. For me, breaking free was asking myself, how did I feel where I was? Not just in life, not physically. How did I feel? And what do I mean by that? What I mean by that is my body. The body tells you how you feel as well, not just your brain. You know, emotions can surface up in your chest. You know, your throat can close. The body could tell you a lot about how you feel and stuff like that. But I learned to kind of dissect the energy behind it. And the answer I came up with was when I was trying to fit in or trying to find my clique or where I was supposed to be, my energy didn't feel right. Like, it just felt like I was always not nervous, but that's the only way they explain it physically. But it felt like it was a lot of tension in me. So it really just took me to kind of sit in with myself and stepping away from all the outside, like, you know, stepping away from people, environments, especially environments, you know, habits, you know, things like scrolling on my phone, social media, things I follow, things I watch, because everything you consume, everything you are around is what you will become or what you already are, right? And a lot of people usually hear that and be like, well, I'm already around this, so I'm stuck in this. Nah, sometimes all it takes is literally just taking that step and taking that distance and having that day or two to yourself and really just asking yourself, how do I feel?
1: Yeah.
2: Like, how, where am I really at? Where do I want to go? What energy do I want to put into the world? What do I want to leave with? You know? And so that's what brought me to taking the steps that I did, because
1: that you're doing.
2: Like, yeah, well, yeah, that I did and am doing.
1: All right.
2: So, yeah, I'm past that to Chirac.
1: Chirac. Past the rock.
0: Yeah, I heard a lot in that. So, change doesn't come from denial. So, when you're saying asking yourself how to feel, you're having an open and honest dialogue. And I think that that's the big thing that change, revolution, rather on the macro or micro, it comes from a place of honesty and not denial.
1: Right.
0: What you're talking about fitting in is any place where you belong doesn't ask you to fit in. You don't have to try to fit in if you belong. The other thing, I think it was the key thing of what you were talking about when I first walked in, is wanting to be different. And that's the big thing. And I there's two parts of that for me. Wanting to be different from my current self, but being comfortable with being different from what's around me. And both are important. And it's like, not different from a place of superiority, but different. And you were talking about this too. It's like, if my goals are here, mm-hmm. you know, I'm okay with taking the actions that are aligned with my goals, mm-hmm. even if it's not aligned with my environment, mm-hmm. aligned with my community, aligned with my family, aligned with my friends, mm-hmm. because I'm trying to go to my goal. Mm-hmm. Someone once said it very well. It's like, you can't have uphill aspirations and downhill habits.
2: Yes.
0: And then, yeah, the last thing to add to what you were saying, it's like you become what you think about.
2: Mm-hmm. What you
1: consume.
2: Yes, what you consume. Not what you think about.
0: Well,
1: a little bit of both.
2: I got an interesting perspective.
0: Here's the thing. Well, I'll say real quickly, you know, in this training I did about trauma-informed care, your brain is not this one entity. It's a committee. Mm-hmm. And there's different levels of it. And what you may not realize is that, like, those negative thoughts that people suppress, or even positive thoughts, that's mm-hmm. the most important one, it goes into your subconscious. So when you're getting on, you know, a bus, when you're sitting during a presentation, is like, you do everything for a reason. You may not know the reason, mm-hmm. but where you sit, whether you sit in the back where to not be seen, or mm-hmm. every time, if anyone's with me, I sit in the front of every presentations, it says something about my self-belief. Mm-hmm. And so when I say you become what you think about, it's not like, oh, I think about a bird and I become a bird. It's mm-hmm. like, if I constantly think success or being active, this and that, mm-hmm. I will literally embody it in my behavior. Mm-hmm. That's what it means.
1: So, yes. So part of the challenge of the Vipassana retreat for me was practicing meditation that had to do with that. Prior to going to Vipassana, because we had to scrap all kinds of meditative techniques that we were practicing or teaching before we can go. We had to scrap a lot. We had to kind of scrub everything clean from ourselves and our identity and go in there with nothing, just to give this technique a fair shot. So when I came out, I was telling Zav in the back, like, you know, was I able to continue on for an hour in the morning, an hour at night, and then sporadically throughout the day? No. Am I done and giving up on that? No, not at all. But it's really fun and tempting to try all the other techniques that are out there. There's so many cool, like, guided meditations and other techniques that you can take with you into the subconscious realm, where you are not, where you're just like, emotions and feelings of joy and abundance and expansive love and these are like in your, along with, they're like attached to your goals, mm-hmm. and your specific details that are with your goals, and like, yeah, practicing that and running through that and rehearsing through that in your meditation, then you come out of your meditation and all of a sudden, like, you put on clothes that kind of looked the part. Like, oh yeah, this is kind of what, you know, I don't have to throw a hoodie on and, you know, and some, you know, some holy jeans, some dirty jeans from 2 days ago or whatever. Yeah. Like, so yeah, I just wanted to say, about meditation in general, which it took me into my late 30s to like make room for it in my life. And that's kind of like, it's kind of really, I don't know, it's kind of sad of all the things that like our little shorties should be coached on and brought up on and taught from a very, very young age and normalized at a very young age. Mm-hmm. And then they don't get that, and they don't get that teaching. So that's part of my calling right now, is to kind of share my experience and share my journey right now and offer opportunities to explore, you know, some of the things that I'm exploring, that I've explored, that have mm-hmm. opened up things for me. Mm-hmm. Another thing that I want to say is I was just with my 12-year-old now daughter, and she's all fascinated about this new iPhone that I have, and she's looking around at it, playing with it. And when she's not on it, she's on her phone, scrolling. And like, I'm like, chill, Leilani, put it down. Take your earbuds off. Put it down. Be present with me. You know, and then she understands the logic behind that. And she does that. And then she just starts getting like visibly irritated and irritable. And then all of a sudden she's impatient, and all of a sudden she has anxiety, and all of a sudden she, you know, it's just like the easiest thing that a lot of us do is just like, here, take your tablet back, here, take your phone back, here, take, here, scroll. This was calms you down. This is what, you know, this is your medicine right now. But like, she's 12 and she just got her phone. So not too long ago, I remember the Leilani that was the practitioner that was leading and showing her siblings how to make a freaking fortress out of this box, cardboard box right now, or like how to, you know, like make all kinds of art, you know, out of nothing, and do all kinds of fun things and games and all kinds of stuff and dress, you know, just like create things and play and be your age and stop scrolling and watching other people and show you how to live and how to dress and how to eat and how to talk and what to listen to and blah, blah, blah, blah, blah. So like you said, you know, as hard as it is, we, you know, to break away from the phone, to break away from what we normally do, just to practice that, you know, I think even for an hour during meditation during a day, that's hard for some people to fathom.
2: 10 minutes. 10 minutes is enough to reset like the brain functionality. I don't know the like science behind it and stuff, but like 10 minutes is that's all you need to reset the chemical imbalances in your head.
1: Yeah,
2: just low stimulation. Cause like what you just said, it brought two things that I wanted to say. One. Ooh. Okay, I'm gonna say that one. Technology has, in a way, kind of affected the way that we process things, right? One thing that I've noticed, like, and it's also, you can find this science if you search it up too. But long, like, if you just constantly on social media or constantly in some type of stimulation, you're not just consuming that thing, like you said, it's taking you out of the present moment, but not only visually, mentally, the thoughts that you have, you're not really processing it at that point. Like, you're just kind of there. You're just locked in, consuming. And that's the other thing I was going to say. The creativity, the practitioner, right? It takes you from a creator mindset to a consumer mindset. When you want technology and stuff scrolling, you're a consumer at that point.
0: Yeah.
2: You're not sitting with your energy. You're not sitting with the creative energy that you got. You're consuming somebody else's, right? We're energetic beings. We

0: Yeah.
1: It stimulates it, and then it grows new brain cells. And that it's a wow. But and if you could get a pill to do this, you would be a rich man if you didn't, you know, disappear. But brain derived neurotrophic factors, and then the opposite of that, let's talk about the opposite of that, right? So brain working out is one of the most important things for you to do with your brain. Conversely, eating processed food is one of the worst things to do.
0: Wow. Okay.
1: Have you heard of type 3 diabetes?
2: Yes.
1: Alzheimer's.
2: Yes.
1: Just really quickly to go back to a little bit, circle back to some of what Marty said when he was just talking about, like, well, how do we take the steps to liberate? And then you were talking with your daughter, and I felt like you hit it. It is when you're willing to be unpopular. Mm. And a lot of people have confused popularity with leadership, and it makes me want to bang my head through this table.
3: Yes.
1: Oftentimes, being popular is the opposite of being a leader. Mm-hmm. You're following what everybody wants to do.
2: Yes.
1: And if what everybody wants to do is so great, we wouldn't be in so many bad situations.
2: Mm-hmm. Amen.
1: Being a leader means standing on it. Mm-hmm. Standing on it. And, you know, like in my diabetes health education class, I'm dealing with mostly like the older generation. And my big thing, I'm like, you know, one of those generational curses we have to break is the diet. I already talked about it with you deriving some of your taste preferences before you're born. Mm-hmm. And some of it is us talking to the older generation and saying, hey, yeah, I know your mom liked eating this, this, and that, but no.
3: Man.
1: And not even like, oh, it's okay. Like, no. I don't care if you like it.
0: Yeah.
3: One thing that is really hard since I started teaching yoga, none of my guys have attended any of my classes. None of them, including this man right here. And I take that back. Shout out Amir, bro. Amir is feeling sick today. He was supposed to be here today. He came with me to the Moving Galaxy on the east side.
2: That sounds fire.
3: If you're ready, I got a real fire class there that is out of this world. She has this harmonium she plays. She sings. She chants. And and we get into it. It's real hot in there. But no, yoga has opened up so much for me and is being a shop teacher that can hit a half moon pose and a downward dog. Do you see many of them, like tradesmen out here promoting yoga and stuff? Like, no, it's not really a popular thing to do. You're either going to be hugging trees and drinking herbal tea and, you know, practicing yoga, or you're going to be like ripping the trees down with the chainsaws and, you know.
1: Anything that confronts capitalism is sold as non-masculine.
3: Non-masculine.
1: And that's how they control men. Anything that confronts anything that confronts capitalism is sold as non-masculine. That's how they control men as the foot soldiers, because eventually it all comes down to the barrel of the gun, and we are always enforcing the rules.
3: Well, we are down to the barrel of our time here. We got about 30 seconds left, man. So let me just say it has been a pleasure to host this episode. I told you we had a good show for you today. We always do. The vibes are crazy here. The energy is great here. Manny, thank you so much for being here today, bro.
2: Man, thank you for inviting me, for real. Like, gotta come back on the show, man.
3: 100% you do. 100%. Yes, Shiraka, what a pleasure it is that you popped in here and blessed us with your presence.
1: Stay Jack, my friends.
3: Stay Jack. That's the Jacktivist right here, by the way.
2: Yeah, he just showed me a picture.
3: This is the Jacktivist. All right, and this is Marty Hagedorn. Why are you signing out? Blessings to you all. Love, peace.
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Hello and welcome to We the People, songs of freedom, justice, and solidarity. I'm your host, Peter Donalds. Songs tonight from Alicia Keys, Billy Bragg, Carsey Blanton, Bo Burnham, and a classic from Leslie Gore. In our spoken word feature this week, the poetry of Langston Hughes. We start with the very popular Anishinaabe singer-songwriter and performer Keith Sekola. A contemporary native anthem, here's NDN Cars.

0: terror. I will bear witness to tyranny. I will bear witness to murder. I will bear witness to fascism.
1: That was City of Heroes, Billy Bragg, written and released in 2026, immediately following the murders of Renee Good, shot by ICE agent Jonathan Ross, and Alex Preti, shot by U.S. Border Patrol agent Jesus Ochoa and Customs and Border Protection officer Raimundo Gutierrez. At least 21 people that we know of have been shot by federal agents this year. 8 of those shootings were fatal, and to this date, no criminal charges have been filed in those cases. Before that, You Don't Own Me, the classic hit that became an instant feminist anthem from the 1963 album Leslie Gore Sings of Mixed Up Hearts. We opened with Keith Sekola's NDN Cars from his album Circle, 1992. A multi-instrumental artist and activist, in 2011, Sekola was inducted into the Native Music Hall of Fame. Now here's Alicia Keys, Perfect Way to Die.

0: you close your eyes, as this could be our final time, and you know I'm horrible at saying goodbye. And I'll think of all you could have done, and at least you'll stay forever young. I guess you picked the perfect way to die. Oh, I guess you picked the perfect way.
1: Let America be America again. Let it be the dream it used to be. Let it be the pioneer on the plain seeking a home where he himself is free. America never was America to me. Let America be the dream the dreamers dreamed. Let it be that great strong land of love where never kings connive nor tyrants scheme that any man be crushed by one above. It never was America to me. Oh, let my land be a land where liberty is crowned with no false patriotic wreath, but opportunity is real and life is free. Equality is in the air we breathe. There's never been equality for me, nor freedom in this homeland of the free. Say, who are you that mumbles in the dark? And who are you that draws your veil across the stars? I'm the poor white, fooled and pushed apart. I'm the Negro bearing slavery's scars. I'm the red man driven from the land. I am the immigrant clutching the hope I seek and finding only the same old stupid plan of dog-eat-dog, of mighty crush the weak. I am the young man, full of strength and hope, tangled in that ancient, endless chain of profit, power, gain, of grab the land, of grab the gold, of grab the ways of satisfying need, of work the men, of take the pay, of owning everything for one's own greed. I am the farmer, bondsman to the soil. I'm the worker, sold to the machine. I am the Negro, servant to you all. I am the people, humble, hungry, mean, hungry yet today despite the dream, beaten yet today, all pioneers. I am the man who never got ahead, the poorest worker bartered through the years. Yet I'm the one who dreamt our basic dream in the old world while still a serf of kings, who dreamt a dream so strong, so brave, so true, that even yet its mighty daring sings in every brick and stone and every furrow turned that's made America the land it has become. Oh, I'm the man who sailed those early seas in search of what I meant to be my home. For I'm the one who left dark Ireland's shore and Poland's plain and England's grassy lea, and torn from black Africa's strand, I came to build a homeland of the free. The free? Who said the free? Not me. Surely not me. The millions on relief today, the millions shot down when we strike, the millions who have nothing for our pay, for all the dreams we've dreamed and all the songs we've sung and all the hopes we've held and all the flags we've hung, the millions who have nothing for our pay except the dream that's almost dead today. Oh. Let America be America again, the land that never has been yet and yet must be, the land where every man is free, the land that's mine, the poor man's, Indians, Negroes, me. who made America, whose sweat and blood, whose faith and pain, whose hand at the foundry, whose plow in the rain, must bring back our mighty dream again. Sure. Call me any ugly name you choose. The steel of freedom does not stain. From those who live like leeches on the people's lives, we must take back our land again, America. Oh, yes, I say it plain. America never was America to me, and yet I swear this oath. America will be. Out of the rack and ruin of our gangster death, the rape and rot of graft and stealth and lies, we, the people, must redeem the land, the mines, the plants, the rivers, the mountains, and the endless plain. All the stretch of these great green states, and make America again.
2: One, two, three.

0: Be Good by Carcy Blanton from her album Love and Rage 2021. And in our spoken word segment, that was Langston Hughes' Let America Be America Again, performed by actor and scholar Aldo Billingsley as part of the Poems for Democracy series by TheaterWorks Silicon Valley. We opened the set with Alicia Keys' Perfect Way to Die, a track from her 2020 album Alicia. The song also appears on the original cast recording of Keys' 2024 Broadway musical, Hell's Kitchen. Speaking of musicals, here's Bo Burnham and his sock puppet and duet partner, Socko, with How the World Works.
1: Hey kids, today we're going to learn about the world.

0: Parks. Hey everyone, look who stopped by to say hello. It's Zocco.
1: Hey!
0: Where you been, Zocco?
1: I've been where I always am when you're not wearing me on your hand. In a frightening liminal space between states of being. Not quite dead, not quite alive. It's similar to a constant state of sleep paralysis.
0: Zocco, we were just talking about the world and how it works.
1: Boy, that sounds complicated.
0: Do you have anything you'd want to teach us about the world?
1: I wouldn't say anything that you probably haven't already said yourself.
0: I don't know about that, Zocco. How about you give it a try?

0: It works.
1: That's pretty intense.
0: No
1: What can I do to help?
0: Read a book or something, I don't know. Just don't burden me with the responsibility of educating you. It's incredibly exhausting.
1: I'm sorry, Sokka. I was just trying to become a better person.
0: Why do you rich f***ing white people insist on seeing every socio-political conflict through the myopic lens of your own self-actualization? This isn't about you. So either get with it or get out of the f***ing way.
1: Watch your mouth, buddy. Remember who's on whose hand here.
0: But that's what I'm... Have you not been f***ing listening? We are entrenched
1: all right, all
0: in a...
1: Right,
0: wait. No, please. I don't want to go back. I can't go back. Please. I'm sorry.
1: Are you going to behave yourself?
0: Yes.
1: Yes. What?
0: Yes, sir.
1: Look at me.
0: Yes, sir.
1: That's better.

0: it works.
1: How the World Works. Comedian, musician, filmmaker Bo Burnham from his 2021 Netflix musical comedy special, Bo Burnham Inside, and the accompanying soundtrack album. This is We the People, Songs of Freedom, Justice, and Solidarity. 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

0: Solo le pido a Dios. I only ask God. Popularized by Mercedes Sosa and performed by the Chilean Palestinian American musician and producer Nicolas Jaar in our Democracy Now! Studios in New York. This is Democracy Now!, democracynow.org, The War and Peace Report. I'm Amy Goodman in Berlin, Germany.
1: And I'm Anjali Kamath here in New York. Welcome to our listeners and viewers around the country and across the world. No Land to Stand On, Notes from Detention. That's the title of a searing new memoir by the first pro-Palestinian campus protester to be jailed by the Trump administration, Columbia University graduate and Palestinian student protest leader Mahmoud Khalil. On March 8, 2025, Mahmoud was detained by plainclothes police officers who did not identify themselves in the lobby of his apartment building in Columbia University housing. His wife, Noor Abdullah, who was 8 months pregnant at the time, filmed this video of his arrest as Mahmoud was being taken away. Her voice is heard in the clip.
2: Can you please specify what agency is taking him, please? Excuse me. They're not talking to me. I don't know. Excuse me, the lawyer would like to speak to somebody. Oh my God, they're literally running away from me.
0: That was March 8th, 2025. Mahmoud was taken into immigration detention, ultimately transported more than 1,300 miles away to Louisiana. He spent over 100 days in jail and was denied permission to attend the birth of his first child, Dean. He could only listen on the phone. Mahmoud Khalil's new memoir also looks beyond his own case, recounting the people he met behind bars, including immigrants who'd lived in the United States for years and parents who were separated from their children, and what their stories taught him about the broader human cost of the U.S. immigration crackdown. Mahmoud Khalil was released in June of last year and spoke outside the detention facility, the ICE jail in Jena, Louisiana.
3: No one is illegal. No human is illegal. That's the message. The message is justice will prevail, no matter what this administration may try to portray.
1: More than a year after Mahmoud Khalil's release, the Trump administration is still seeking to deport Khalil. The Board of Immigration Appeals has approved his removal, and this week the board denied Khalil's request to end his removal proceedings. His lawyers are pursuing further appeals, including seeking review by the Supreme Court. In his new memoir, Khalil takes on not only the Trump administration, but also Columbia University, which he sued earlier this month, alleging it failed to protect pro-Palestinian students, instead retaliating against them when they reported harassment. Khalil writes in his new memoir, quote, "Rather than protecting its doc students, Columbia leaned into the intimidation campaign." In his memoir, Khalil describes the moment just days after his arrest when he came to see himself not simply as an individual facing deportation, but as a test case. He writes about his decision to take on the Trump administration and fight for his freedom, saying, quote, "My case was the blueprint they wanted to set and the one we had to tear up."
0: Well, for more, we're joined now by Mahmoud Khalil to discuss his new memoir, No Land to Stand On, Notes from Detention. It was just released this week. Mahmoud, thanks so much for being with us. Can you start off by talking about the title, No Land to Stand On? What does that mean?

0: think of this.
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2: 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This is Democracy Now!, democracynow.org, The War and Peace Report. I'm Amy Goodman in Berlin, Germany, where Steal the Story, Please! Is screening at the Spore on Thursday night. 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Anjali Kamat is in New York. As we broadcast from Berlin, we end today's show with a discussion on the state of international law. Tomorrow, Thursday, is the 80th anniversary of the end of the Nuremberg trials following World War II, in which leaders of Nazi Germany were successfully prosecuted for war crimes and crimes against humanity. The Nuremberg trials ended October 1st, 1946. They're widely seen as a precursor to modern courts of international justice like the ICC, the International Criminal Court.
3: Well, today, the ICC is under immense pressure from the United States over its issuance of arrest warrants for Israeli leaders for war crimes committed in Gaza. This is President Trump attacking the ICC at the UN General Assembly in New York last week.
4: The United States is equally opposed to the out-of-control institution known as the International Criminal Court. We will never allow U.S. service members or anyone else to be investigated or given show trials by an anti-American tribunal with no jurisdiction over us. They're an evil group of people. I call on all nations that are members of the ICC to officially resign from this rogue institution immediately.
3: The U.S. has sanctioned members of the ICC, including prosecutors, judges, and staff, and is reportedly preparing to issue sanctions against the court itself. On Monday, the German foreign minister visited the ICC in The Hague in a show of support for the court. Germany is the ICC's second largest financial contributor. Nevertheless, German Chancellor Friedrich Merz said last year that Israeli Prime Minister Benjamin Netanyahu would be able to visit Germany without arrest in contravention of German law.
2: In a statement ahead of his visit, the German foreign minister, Johann Badefuhl, said, quote, Germany's mindful of its own history and knows what the outcome can be when state power overrides the rule of law and humanity. Therefore, for Germany, support for the ICC is not only a foreign policy issue, it's a part of our historical responsibility, he said. For more, we're joined now by Wolfgang Kallack, founder of the European Center for Constitutional Human Rights, ECCHR. Usually, he is based here in Berlin, Germany, where I am, but he's joining us from New York and has a new book. It's titled The Power of Law, Reconciling Legality and International Justice. Wolfgang, we're going to do this conversation in two parts. And in this part, if you can start off by talking about Germany's position on the International Criminal Court, the all-out frontal assault that President Trump is waging on the court from the massive sanctions and beyond, and why you feel on this 80th anniversary of the end of the Nuremberg trials, you feel international law is so important.
5: So, hello, Amy from New York. I'm so sorry to miss you in Berlin. It's a very good take to start with the 80th anniversary of the Nuremberg trials. And it's so sad to remember that the core group behind the Nuremberg trials were Robert Jackson, Telford Taylor, and Benjamin Ferris, the U.S. prosecutors. And what they had in mind, and Robert Jackson said it explicitly, and later on Telford Taylor wrote this book, From Nuremberg to Vietnam, it was very clear, this is not only about the Nazi crimes, it is about to establish a universal rule that crimes against humanity, genocides, and war crimes shouldn't get shouldn't be left impune. And so it was so important that in 2002 the International Criminal Court was established. It's a pity that many of the most important military powers, such as the U.S., but also China, Russia, and others, Israel, Iran, didn't join the statute. But still, the court needed its time to get off the ground. But now they have an ongoing series of important trials, and we have to be clear: it's not about only about Palestine. The sanctions against the court are, first of all, a big stroke against the international criminal justice, internal justice as such, because the ICC is one of the light towers, one of the most important international institutions. So they want to destroy the institutions of the international justice system. But the sanctions would also deprive not only the Palestinian victims, but also the Ukrainian victims, the Rohingya victims, the sub-Saharan refugees, and many others of their rights, the rights which we have been fighting for many decades right now.
3: And Wolfgang, I mean, we're living in a moment where international law is under assault on so many different fronts, whether we look at, you know, the war in Iran, what's been happening in Gaza for the past few years, Ukraine, so many other, Venezuela, so many places. You know, how do you retain faith in the possibility of international law in this context?
5: I mean, when you look at Nuremberg 80 years ago, when you look at the Eichmann trial in the 60s, when you even look in the 90s, the Rwanda and Yugoslavia tribunal, the survivors of state violence, the families and the civil society actors had not a real stand in these trials. But over the last decades, we entered the stage of international criminal justice, and it is so important. I mean, we just listened to Nicolas Jarre from Chile. The Pinochet arrest 1998 was a wake-up call for all of us. And there is a constant row of important trials initiated by civil society actors, and that is a progress of the last couple of years, despite the ongoing attack against international law, the ongoing ignorance, and in particular the ongoing double standards of the West.
2: You know, Wolfgang Kalik, you are representing Patrice Lumumba's family, for example, his grandchildren. He was assassinated in the Congo, in the Democratic Republic of Congo, in what, 1961. In these last minutes we have together, especially for, you know, in the world when people are so isolated when it comes to having global information, not to mention going back in time, can you tell us Patrice Lumumba's story and what his family's demanding now, who assassinated him?
5: A lot of people are lamenting that the post-war liberal West-dominated international order is eroding. And of course, we're facing a change, but we have to be very clear. The liberal order was also the history of disorder in many parts of the world. 1953, overthrow of Mossadegh, 1956, overthrow of Jacobo Arbenz, Iran, Guatemala, and then 61, the first democratically elected leader of Congo, Patrice Lumumba, kidnapped, tortured, assassinated, and then dumped in acid. Before that, the civilized, you know, Belgium soldiers who were at the spot break out his teeth and took them as souvenirs to Belgium. This is a story of the West preventing democratically elected leaders in the global South from distributing the goods of their country to the peoples of the country. That's the one side of the story. So this goes impune for more than 60 years. But then, as I said, we entered the stage of international criminal justice. So the Lumumba family, more than 10 years ago, went to a Belgian lawyer, and the Belgian law firm started a criminal case against 10 of the surviving Belgium participants in the murder and in the abduction. One of them was indicted last year, and this is incredibly important. This will stay. This is a historical document. The indictment of the federal prosecutor in Belgium says that Patrice Lumumba's assassination, his kidnapping, constitutes a war crime.
3: We have 30 seconds.
5: The only accused died. But we are going to prepare a civil reparation case against the state of Belgium in the near future. You will hear from us.
2: And we're going to do part two of this conversation, hear more about this. Wolfgang Kallock, founder of the European Center for Constitutional and Human Rights. His new book is titled The Power of Law, Reconciling Legality and International Justice. He's speaking to us from New York. He usually is right here in Berlin, Germany. I'm here because the film about Democracy Now, Steal the Story, Please, will be screening at Spora in Berlin. You can check our website at democracynow.org. That's October 1st, Thursday at 7 p.m. Afterwards, I'll be doing the Q&A with the director, Carl Diehl. I'm Amy Goodman with Anjali Kamat.
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10: From the New Arts and Media Studios in Milwaukee, I'm Charles Purcell. This is The Log. I use AI very sparingly. Really, the only time I use it is kind of like probably you and most people, an advanced internet search. It's basically just changed the way I interact with my searches. And I don't have to tell you, we've all experienced this. I ask my question, I get my answer, but you always get that AI review first, and it's hard to ignore. It's changed the way I ask my questions. I'm much more conversational now. I think it's just a natural reaction. So I only bring that up as a bit of a confessional. It's convenient, it's handy. Any question I want answered, any information I'm looking for, it comes more quickly, it's more convenient, it's more concise, I don't have to go searching. So this is my confession. I don't like to admit that I do this, but, you know, let's be honest with each other. I don't rely on it, I double-check the facts because I know how AI can be inaccurate and hallucinate. And it's also pretty annoying what a suck-up it can be. Oh, you make an excellent point. You're absolutely justified in questioning that premise. What a smart and wonderful person you are. And then, of course, it always has to end with a question. It wants to keep you going. What else can I help you with? Would you like to know more about X, Y, and Z, or A, B, and C? And again, I'm sure I'm not telling you anything you don't already know. But I did want to report that for the first time the other day, I was offered an agent. That hadn't happened before. I forget now what the question was. Sometimes I'll just be curious about something I saw on a movie or a television show. And just trivial stuff. Like how old was Glenn Ford when The Big Heat was released? I don't know, something like that. And I forget now what the question was. But before AI signed off, it asked me, would you like me to set up an agent for you to follow this story and to alert you? Agent? You want to assign an agent to me? That was new. So I wrote, an agent? What about all these agents I keep reading about that are going rogue? They're hacking into government websites and they're blackmailing people. I don't want an agent. Oh, you don't have to worry about that. It's not one of those agents, AI assured me. yeah, this, certain people are telling us this is moving fast. A matter of days, weeks, months. Yeah, feels like it. Oh, here's something. These so-called public service announcements put out by the regime, I'd like to be able to just laugh them off. I'm actually a little disappointed as of this recording. Maybe by the time you hear this, this will have changed. But as of this recording, I haven't really seen any good parodies of the regime PSAs or some, you know, biting memes. It seems really ripe for that. And I wish that community would really get on the ball here. They seem a couple days behind. Let's see some really biting, satirical, like brutal parodies of this, please. Because that's what they deserve. They deserve to be mocked within an inch of their lives. If you haven't seen it, at first viewing, I think it does have the intended purpose, and that was to be chilling. This slow-motion black-and-white footage of the Orange Menace walking toward the camera and glaring into the camera, it is kind of awful and frightening. But I don't want that to be the final verdict here. I want the mockers to take over, and I want this to be just completely subsumed within its own mockery. I'm sure you know what I'm talking about, but just in case, the Orange Menace has resurrected some old campaign ads, and I think they've made one or two others, new ones. They're basically campaign ads for the midterms, being presented as, we're told, they're public service announcements. And they're paid for by taxpayers, paid for by the U.S. government, it says very plainly in bold text. So it's very bad. It's certainly illegal, absolutely unethical. Of course, we're used to that. So it's bad in many ways. And I'd feel better if the parodies and the memes just far surpassed any impact that these ads may have otherwise. And then my second concern is that it just once again, we're busting down a norm and it becomes okay in the future. It becomes the new normal. So other politicians do it. If and when the Democratic Party is in the White House and they do it. Yeah, I don't want this to be a precedent. And, you know, we've seen this happen. Reminds me, there's basically a Willie Horton type ad happening in Wisconsin right now. The infamous ad produced by the George H.W. Bush campaign running against Michael Dukakis. And it shows the revolving door of these very menacing convicts in and out of jail. And it featured very prominently a guy named Willie Horton, who was convicted of murder and serving a life sentence. And there was a furlough program in Massachusetts, and apparently he escaped. And so this was made to make Dukakis look weak on crime. So you would think, well, okay, garden variety, negative ad. But this was brutal at the time, and especially the racial overtones as it featured this Willie Horton guy prominently. And this particular ad kind of went down in history. So as infamous as this ad was, it did become a precedent. And we've seen lots of similar ads since, and they have been, I hate to say, normalized over the years. So my younger listeners who might not be aware of Willie Horton or the Dukakis-Bush campaign might think, well, yeah, that's just a negative ad. And yeah, they use race. That's just the norm now. Well, it wasn't. And this was precedent setting. And so that's what I worry about. I mentioned it's come up again. There's a MAGA congressman running for governor here in Wisconsin. And I just saw an ad the other day that just had Willie Horton written all over it, accusing the Democratic nominee, David Crawley, of a similar offense. There was some policy that allowed prisoners to have tablets. And I guess a couple of them used the tablets for nefarious means. One of them contacted their victim. So, a terrible little story. Crowley really had nothing to do with it. The policy was established by the local officials or by the prison itself, I don't recall. I did fact check it. David Crawley, as Milwaukee County executive, really had nothing to do with the policy. The incidents just happened to occur while he was in office. So it's like all these ads. You can't accuse the MAGA candidate of lying, but stretching the circumstances way beyond reason. And bottom line for me, at least on this particular ad, the use of these very menacing mugshots going out of their way to highlight one particular prisoner, who of course was black. And again, just had Willie Horton written all over it. So I don't want these new so-called PSAs from the regime to set a new precedent. And now we just have a new norm. One other little piece of news. Congressman Steve Cohen represents the 9th District in Tennessee, Memphis, has introduced 26 articles of impeachment for the Orange Menace, calling him the most impeachable president our country has ever endured. That's true. He got very little attention from the news media, and I can understand why, I suppose. There's little chance of anything happening, of Congress voting for it, let alone Senate convicting. But as you and I have talked about many times, it's Congress's duty to impeach the Orange Menace. With all that he's quite obviously guilty of, they have an ethical duty, a moral duty, a legal duty, and a constitutional duty to impeach. And if they don't, just because it's not politically expedient, well, to me, that's just a dereliction of their duty. Cohen himself acknowledged that the impeachment bid would likely fall short, but said he was sending a message about standing up to the president. Yeah, at the very least, you have to do that. Talking about the articles, he said, "I know they won't go anywhere, but I'm not going to stop standing up for my constituents and for democracy." Yeah. Yes. It's from News Channel 3 in Memphis. I was reading there. And I would add to that something you and I talked about the other day. When the House of Representatives returns after this little vacation declared by Mike Grinder Johnson because he wanted to avoid the impeachment of Pete Hegseth, it was the only way to escape that, by adjourning the House, wanted to avoid the discharge petition regarding Epstein Files 2.0. When they do return, there's going to be anywhere from a dozen, maybe a couple of dozen lame ducks. In other words, people who've lost the election, but they still come to Washington to finish out their term. So they're in a unique position with absolutely nothing to lose. So I do hold on to that slim hope. And I know it's slim, but I do hold on. Who knows what could happen between November 9th, which is when they return, and January 3rd, when the new representatives are sworn in. And senators. That's a really interesting window. Think of the holiday season we could have if these lame duck Republicans just said to themselves, "What the hell? I'll vote for impeachment. What have I got to lose?" And then the lame duck senators, while they still have the power of the Senate, "What the hell? Vote to convict." You may say I'm a dreamer, but I'm not the only one. Yeah, what the hell? The articles. Undermining democracy. Abuse of power. Several articles under that category. Violation of the oath. Several under that category. Disregard of courts. Abolishing a congressionally mandated agency. Unlawfully and unilaterally taxing United States citizens through emergency powers tariffs. Attacks on a free press. A couple of those. Emoluments violations. Yeah, 26 articles in all. Of course. And as I'm sure you've been seeing in the news the last couple of weeks, at least, how more and more Republicans are running away from the Orange Menace. They're defying him. They're calling him out on his heinous immigration policies, on the war, on inflation. They're not only ducking him and hiding from him, taking his name and likeness off of their websites, making it very clear they don't want him anywhere near their campaign rallies, those that are running And of course, everyone in the House is running. So it's undeniably true that they're trying to create distance between themselves and the Orange Menace. They feel that he's going to bring them down, that he reduces their opportunity for re-election. So why wouldn't these same Republicans, after they get shellacked in November, come back to Washington and say, yeah, what the hell? Sure, I'll impeach him. Why not? I don't know. I just don't think it's as crazy as it sounds. I don't know. Okay. Utter madness on Tuesday. The Orange Menace, Mike Grinder Johnson, and I think it was 19 AI execs in a big all-day meeting in the White House. And they had a couple of press opportunities, one in the White House and then another outside. It reminded me of COVID days and the infamous press conference where he talked about injecting bleach and shoving light bulbs up your ass to cure COVID. He's a madman, and he's a moron. And he's got everybody kowtowing to him. They're still just totally sold on the idea that the AI companies will police themselves. No regulation. Still, after all of this, some of us hoped that maybe they'd come out of this meeting with something, but nope, nothing. Yeah, they're going to police themselves. These same maniacs who are building bunkers for themselves in New Zealand, who have a long history of nefarious practices. I mean, hell, you got Mark Zuckerberg and Elon Musk up there answering questions from the press, sharing their visions of the future. Self-regulation. Come, you and I have talked about this. I use the analogy of two fighters in the boxing ring with no referee. I'd like to change that. I'd like to expand it, expand the analogy. More like two football teams on the field with no referees and making up their own rules as they go along, each team trying to win the game. That's 100 times, 1,000 times more complicated, more complex than the original boxing analogy. And nobody in either of the press gaggles denied the original warning that got all this started. A 10% chance of wiping out humanity? I don't think anybody asked that question. If they did, they were drowned out. I didn't hear it. So on the very same day, and you know, tied in with this little event and meeting, they unveil America.gov, a one-stop shop for all your government needs, run with AI. So America.gov, if you visit the site, which I did, acts just like a chatbot, acts just like ChatGPT or any of the others. You ask a question, it answers, and it sends you to different resources in the government online world. And under different circumstances, it looks like an improvement. It looks like modern life. It looks like, yeah, this is really easy, an easy way to navigate government resources. But under the current climate, no thanks. How secure is this thing? Which of the many thousands now of AI agents are going to hack America.gov for their own purposes? How is America.gov going to be used in the whole surveillance universe we currently live under? Yeah, no thanks. No thanks, America.gov. By the way, when I did visit, I asked what I think most people are asking America.gov. Who won the 2020 election? And I phrased it in a way that I thought it maybe wouldn't wriggle out. First, I said, who were the two major presidential candidates from the 2020 election? And it answered me. Who won the election? And then it answered me, Joe Biden, the electoral votes and the popular vote. And I said, who lost the election? And it answered me, Donald Trump lost the election. So there's that. I read later some report, I saw a headline, I haven't checked back, I saw a headline that said that that's actually been corrected. I wasn't the only one to think of that question. Everybody asked that question first, just to see how it would answer. And as a result, I'll have to go back and check on this. As a result, now I guess when you ask that question, you get a different answer. I don't know. I'll have to check that out. So, yeah, Orange Menace, Mike Grinder Johnson, these maniac tech bros. Yeah, I feel real good about this. Everybody keeps saying, if we let China win AI, they win. I'm not really sure what that means. They win the race. They win world economy. They win GDP. They win the military race because AI, that's something else that didn't come up. AI is and will be central to all militaries and current and future wars, which is 1,000% unacceptable. That didn't come up. As a matter of fact, it's just taken for granted, I think, at this point. So if China wins AI, they win. That's the shorthand for another completely insane arms race. And I hope nobody was fooled by this ridiculous meeting and press gaggle on Tuesday. The worst news we could hope for coming out of this thing. A pep rally for this race to the bottom. Safety just thrown aside. Complete loss of control. The existential risk is real. And for my money, bigger than it was on Monday because of what happened on Tuesday. So the news is not good on the AI front. The response has been every bit as stupid than bleach and light inserted into the body. Okay. On Wednesday, Department of Justice and the Department of Homeland Security held a little joint press conference. And I'm not sure which issue was more pathetic. Attorney General Todd Blanche and DHS Secretary Marquaine Mullen, both of whom need to be impeached, each had their own little turn at the podium. Let's start with DOJ. They announced a formal complaint for misconduct against virtually all of the active federal judges in Minnesota. You know, the regime and the Orange Menace have had their sights set on Minnesota for quite a while. They hate the state because Minnesota stands up. They stand up for their immigrant population. They stand up to ICE. So in this complaint, they accuse these judges of partisan bias and violating ethical duties because they participated in interviews with the New York Times, which judges do all the time. And they criticized the Trump administration, especially its handling of immigration enforcement, because as we all saw with our own eyes, little wannabe Nazi Greg Bovino and ICE and CBP and the rest of the Gestapo federal paramilitary terrorize the people of Minneapolis. Not only the immigrant population, but everyone who turned out to support their neighbors. We all saw it. We all saw the cold-blooded murders of Rene Good and Alex Preti. And then on top of that, they refused, the feds did, to cooperate with the state of Minnesota, the city of Minneapolis, on any subsequent investigations. Not only refused to participate, but actively blocked. So this regime, totally unprecedented in how it cooperates, or in this case, sabotages its relationship with a state judiciary. So I just want you to know, when you see these headlines, when you read the stories or hear them in your feed, it's just one more example of more of the same. It's just today's version of an authoritarian fascist regime targeting a political enemy and using the massive power of the federal government to punish and intimidate its enemies and to put fear into the other 49 states, to send a message to all potential enemies. Don't mess with us. We have the power and we'll use it. That's all this is. It's naked power. And it may look like just any other headline. If you've been a political observer for many years, as I have, oh, it just looks like another of 100 different headlines you may have seen over the years. Trust me, it's not. This is a brutal authoritarian regime exercising naked power. And just another of 1,000 examples of why power itself must be distributed across society, laterally, so that no single regime has the ability to pull this kind of crap. No single agency, and especially no single individual residing in the Oval Office, has the power to manipulate the mechanisms of government to his own personal nefarious whims. The other announcement in that same press conference on Wednesday follows the exact same playbook. This time, it's the Department of Justice indicting 10 individuals on non-citizen voting. Now, in this case, the individual indictments themselves might be legitimate. I don't know that. I don't know the answer to that. They might be. Because of all the many laws we have in this land, each and every one of them is violated occasionally. They're on the books. Someone violates those laws. They're either caught or they're not caught. They're either indicted or they're not, convicted or not. Happens every day, just as a matter of course. The fact that 10 individuals are being charged with voting illegally is not at all surprising. It happens. 10 out of literally hundreds of millions of votes. Literally 100% of all studies conducted by independent researchers, conducted by law enforcement, local, state, and federal authorities, every entity that's ever looked into this tells us the same thing, that illegal voting amounts to 0.0008% of the billions of votes cast in presidential elections over the years. But of course, Mark Wayne Mullen, who is every bit as stupid and unqualified for his job as Pete Hegseth is for his, or RFK is for his, or fill in the blank, name any member of the cabinet. Mark Wayne Mullen stands up there and spews the company line, the company lie, that this is a serious problem. People don't have confidence in our election system.

In my lifetime, being a very careful observer, the current U.S. fascist regime is unparalleled in United States history, or at least the history I've been alive for. And it is perfectly aligned with other fascist states, both contemporary and those we would find in 20th century history. These tactics, these strategies are perfectly aligned with the likes of Mussolini of Hitler, Franco of Spain, Pinochet of Chile, Orban of Hungary. It's so important that we don't just get used to all this, that we don't let headlines like we saw on Wednesday just slip by. The same day when Wilber Perez appeared in court charged with assaulting, resisting, and impeding federal officers in the incident where ICE thugs rammed his vehicle, shot him in the back, arrested him, and by all accounts, including some limited video, not body cams, of course, because, well, but by all accounts, eyewitnesses, those are just blatant lies. Just like the lies of every other ICE shooting, eight of which, I think now the total, ended in murder. This time the bullet lodged in his back, right next to his spine. It's been almost 2 weeks, and there the bullet remains. Little to no medical attention, tossed in a cell with a concrete floor and no bed. The headlines come and go. We live our lives. What else can we do? But we cannot let any of this be normalized. We are living in a brutal fascist regime, and until we rise up and do something about it, it's only going to get worse. And if you're relying on some mythical blue wave and the likes of Chuck Schumer and Hakeem Jeffries coming to save the day, then I literally feel sorry for you. All right. This and all episodes can be heard at the website charlesbursell.com or on your favorite podcast platform. 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Peter Donalds wrote and performed our theme song. I love you. I'll see you out there.

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2: 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I'm Jim Martin with my co-host Chris Beyer. Today we have Andy Donahue filled in a pinch. Appreciate you showing up, Andy.
3: Don't mind being a pinch hitter.
2: I appreciate there that. You go, yeah, there, well, there you go. Something else we didn't know about him. But so Andy's a lifelong Wauwatosa resident and dear friend of the show. I met him about, 10, 15 minutes ago.
3: Yeah,
2: so,
3: exactly.
2: Yeah, people that we know. And
4: I vaguely know Andy. I wouldn't call him a friend. I mean, I don't mean that.
2: I just called him a dear
4: sense.
2: Friend. I see. There's a dear friend of the
4: okay,
2: show.
4: Okay, hold on. Back up. He's a friend, a big friend.
3: To think anybody from Wauwatosa is a friend.
2: Yeah. Right. We're all friends here.
4: We're all friendly.
2: That's
4: yeah.
2: right.
4: Yeah. You know, the guy.

0: was supposed to be here, and maybe he'll be listening to this podcast, is Joel. Joel, we are looking for you to come in to do your interview. We met Joel at Casio Music,
1: right?
0: Who could be a sponsor in the near future.
1: That's true.
0: And we bought this, what is that?
1: This is the Yamaha MG10XU mixer.
0: Yeah, and we need help. So if you're listening, Joel, we will see in the future. He was going to do some post-production for us. But I was telling you, Andy, I talked to him briefly. We were out the other night. And Andy's a bigwig in the insurance business.
1: Right, right. I've heard that. I've heard you know a lot of big names.
2: You know, I like to think so.
1: I
2: like to think most of my clients are pretty big.
1: Oh, clients? No, I was talking about the industry. I heard through the grapevine, possible broker of the year for you.
0: Broker of the year?
1: Nomination, maybe, in the cards?
2: You know, I like to just think I do my best every day.
1: No, he's humble.
0: He's humble.
1: That's perfect.
0: That's why they're going to nominate him.
1: Right, exactly.
2: You know, the main thing is the golf course up at my company.
1: Okay. And
2: that's the only reason I really sell insurance is to get free golf.
1: Oh, there you go.
2: Up at the course.
0: Right. Yeah. Nice. Up at Century National.
2: World. Century World.
1: Yeah. Oh, Century.
2: Kind of like Disney World.
0: But Century.
2: But it's Century. Yeah, it's not.
0: They got anything other than the golf course up there?
2: You know, they've got a new restaurant, which I took my grandmother up to maybe like 3 weeks ago. Looked like an 80s porn set.
0: Oh, really?
1: Oh, nice.
2: I kid you not. Like, you got it. It had mirrors. It was all white. A lot of gaudy gold.
0: You seem to know a lot about 80s porn. That's the surprising thing to me.
2: Go on. You know, a lot of people have said, what does 80 porn look like? I said, you know, I wasn't that old in the 80s. So I don't really know, but I imagine that.
0: Okay. In my head.
1: It might be more like 70s porn if you got a lot of the gold.
2: You know, now that you say it, it probably was more 70s.
1: I mean, not that I would know.
0: Now, when this whole broker of the year thing that you were talking about, how many people are nominated for this?
2: Three to five.
0: Have you been nominated before?
2: A couple of years. So.
0: Is it getting a little bitter at this point? Is this your year?
1: Do you have a rival?
2: No, like I said, it's just about coming in, doing a good job.
0: There he is again.
1: Yeah, we're not going to get anything out of him today.
0: You know, you mentioned servicing clients. I don't even know if I want to know what that means.
1: I wanted to ask you, where is Century World, though?
2: Up in Stevens Point. So, yeah, I had a good time up there. Had one of the worst steaks I've ever had.
1: Really? At the 80s porn
2: at the
1: place?
2: 80s porn.
0: Was horse meat, maybe?
2: It was supposed to be a 60-day dry-aged prime rib. Or not prime rib, ribeye.
0: Okay.
1: Wow.
2: It was absolutely terrible.
1: It sounds good.
2: It was terrible.
1: Terrible.
2: It was absolutely terrible. My grandmother had a 30-day-aged tenderloin.
0: They're very specific about the days. 30 days, 60 days.
1: Yeah.
2: I think that's common now at a steak place, right?
1: I don't know. I don't know. You know, I mean, it sounds like you've been at a lot of steak places. I mean, like, you must be doing pretty well at this insurance business. That's pretty common for your steak places.
0: Yeah. Well, I mean, broker of the year. I mean,
1: that's true.
0: Get wine and dined, right? Do people wine and dine you, or do you wine and dine them?
2: Normally, I'm wining and dining.
0: Yeah. He's pretty smooth.
1: Oh. Yeah.
0: Fine.
1: Sure. Yeah.
0: The thing that I've been hearing about Andy here. And he probably doesn't know this. They're talking about nominating for the Wisconsin Insurance Commissioner. Put him on the state level.
1: No kidding. So is that a nominated position, or is it something you would apply for?
2: You know, I have no clue. I've never thought about getting into the government.
1: Really?
0: And again.
1: Really? But it seems like you'd be a natural for this.
0: Yeah. I think he's too qualified, honestly. I think that's the problem.
1: Maybe that's the problem.
0: I think he's overqualified.
1: Right.
0: Yeah.
2: I'd like to tend to think that.
0: As everybody, he's the obvious choice. He's too obvious. Think that you should be thinking Washington, D.C.
1: D.C.
0: I mean, we see it in you. I mean, you see it in him, right?
1: Well, right away. I mean, you walked in.
0: You walked in.
1: I mean, it's the natural charm. I mean, it's really...
0: Yeah, your talents are lost here. I think you need to be on a national level.
1: Probably.
0: What about politics? Yeah. What about mayor? Mayor Donahue? Do you see it?
2: Again, the pay.
0: The pay.
2: It does seem like there's some pretty good kickbacks if you make it into the mayor.
1: Kind of a thankless job.
0: I'm rethinking his ethics here. Here, I thought he's kind of high ethically.
1: Yeah.
0: I'll see he's talking about kickbacks. He's talking about
1: porn.
0: Yeah, porn.
1: You know, we've known this guy for a half an hour now.
0: Like, again, O.J. Simpson. You saw him on TV. You thought that, hey, he seems like a nice guy. Look what happened.
1: He was in Naked Gun, wasn't he? It was pretty funny, Naked Gun. And then all of a sudden, the glove doesn't fit.
2: Yeah. Did you see they're bringing the Bronco back?
1: The Bronco?
0: Oh, yeah.
2: They're bringing it back.
1: The actual Bronco? Like, what do you mean?
2: Like, they're redoing. They're going to have the Bronco.
1: You mean as a vehicle?
2: As a vehicle.
1: Okay. I thought you meant the Bronco.
2: No, they're bringing it back. Okay. On the initial kickoff, the commercial just has to be The helicopter following the white Bronco. Yeah. I mean, how
1: right.
2: could it?
1: Right, with all the cars following
2: yeah.
1: it. Like, everybody wants this Bronco, right? We should be, maybe it should be an advertising.
2: Yeah,
1: forget about insurance.
0: Yeah. Do you remember, where were you when that happened?
1: I was doing some work with a youth group at my church at the time. We had a lock-in thing at the church and that night.
0: But the fire codes, should you really be locking these kids in?
1: Well, I mean, they're still young, so they can... You know, they're
0: crawl out the windows.
1: They can crawl out the windows. I mean, they're fast. Yeah. They're quick. They can get
0: low to the ground. Yeah, they say get down low, right? The smoke
1: sure,
0: is up
1: exactly.
0: high. Yeah.
1: So they're
0: right there.
1: They're perfect
0: yeah.
1: for that. You know, speaking of a church, have you thought about maybe Archbishop of Wauwatosa?
0: Yeah,
1: something
0: what about
1: like that. I mean, that seems like it.
2: I have not. What level is the Archbishop, though? How many people
0: pretty,
2: are there?
0: Let's start with the Pope, right? He's number one.
1: Yeah, yeah, I think so, right?
0: Cardinals.
1: Yeah. I'm not Catholic, so
0: yeah,
1: I'm
0: not
1: I don't
0: Catholic.
1: Know. Yeah.
0: Are you Catholic?
2: It's raised Catholic.
1: So you tell us, what level is Archbishop?
2: I think, is it the Archbishop over all of Milwaukee?
0: Well, I
2: Archbishop.
0: Mean, let's not get greedy. You know, I mean, let's
1: right,
0: just start
1: right,
0: with
1: Wauwatosa. And then maybe move
0: yeah.
1: to Milwaukee.
0: I mean, maybe auxiliary Archbishop.
1: Satellite Archbishop, satellite office.
0: Lines Work down. Your way up. We put him on a pedestal, and now he's overreaching, I think.
2: At Archbishop.
1: Yeah, all of a sudden he's talking about Archbishop. I don't know where this is coming from out of nowhere. All of a sudden he's going to be Archbishop of Milwaukee.
0: I said Archbishop of Wauwatosa. He's like, what about Milwaukee?
1: Right,
0: in a power
1: right.
0: grab.
1: Yeah,
0: yeah.
1: Right.
0: The hubris, that's yeah. a problem. Probably, you know, check Craigslist. They might have,
1: yeah,
0: might be
1: it might
0: Archbishop.
1: Be Wanted Archbishop?
0: Yeah, I bet you they'll get
1: a fancy
0: like,
1: church.
0: Call right away because they'll get like 50 people that'll respond right
1: yeah,
0: away.
1: Right. Well, everybody wants to, feels like they're qualified.
2: Are they replacing
1: right?
2: the priests, young priests? I mean, I haven't gone to a church in a long time.
1: I don't know.
0: I don't know.
1: Yeah,
0: they might
1: question.
0: Be. A lot
1: know.
0: Of them are
1: well,
0: in jail.
1: A lot of them
0: probably.
1: Are getting in trouble. Yeah, yeah.
0: Do you see Archbishop of like Wauwatosa? Is that full time or part time? What do you think? Yeah, are your Sundays free? Because they're going to want you on Sundays, I think.
1: For Archbishop.
2: Could I do Saturdays?
0: It's not
1: yeah, they
0: a Jewish
1: do have Saturday
0: thing.
1: Mass.
2: They do have, my grandfather would
1: yes,
2: used to go
1: yeah,
2: to the Saturday Mass
0: yeah.
2: at the VA hospital.
1: Oh, okay.
2: Because it was 20 minutes.
1: So
2: in and out.
1: Boom, boom, boom.
2: Boom, boom, so boom.
1: Going to go pay my dues? Going to check that off the list? I'm yep. good.
0: What's your maximum service time for a church? What is the sweet spot?
1: Are we talking about message or are we talking about total length
0: total
1: of time?
0: Total time. Start to finish.
1: Hour 15.
0: Hour 15. That's too long. I'd say like...
1: That's max. That's max.
0: That's too much. I'd say like 50, 55 minutes.
2: Yeah. Is it a Christmas celebration?
0: Yeah, Christmas.
2: With all the music at the end.
1: Yeah, kids show and everything. Maybe. Yeah.
0: I'll give you 115. I'll give you 115 of that.
1: I'll say this. I expect it to be an hour normally. Sometimes they go over a little bit. I'll give them an hour 15 and then I'm out. Gone.
0: Yeah, the message is good. Too much message.
1: Bad.
0: Yeah.
2: Well, I remember as a kid, there was everybody I knew was Catholic. I fell. You know, when people are like, when I got out of the little Wauwatosa bubble, and they're like, "You're Catholic? That's weird." I was like, "Well, isn't everybody Catholic?"
0: Yeah.
2: I thought everybody was
0: right.
2: Catholic.
0: Right.
2: But each church was kind of known, like St. Bernard's.
1: Okay, sure.
2: 45 minutes, if that.
1: Really?
2: Yeah, they were normally like 40 minutes.
1: Okay.
0: Do they put that in the sign out front? That
2: no, but you kind of...
0: Yeah.
2: Okay. You knew from that.
1: Word of mouth.
2: Bernard's was fast. St. Mm-hmm. Pius was kind of middle of the road. St. Jude's was long.
1: Oh, really?
2: You felt the kids that went to St. Jude's were like...
1: You felt for them, yeah.
2: We feel for you.
1: For those of you who can't see, Andy, he just did the crossing. What do they call that? What do you actually call it? Is it a cross?
2: You know, I don't know. What
1: signing themselves, right?
2: Father, Son, Holy Spirit.
1: Yeah, he did that.
2: I don't know what it's actually called.
0: Another thing, me and Jim are trying to find, just in case this insurance thing doesn't work out for you, we got other ideas. Have you ever thought about running a consortium of business interests, like on an international level?
2: So
0: no.
2: What would I be hustling?
0: Like a syndicate.
1: Yeah, it's
0: got to
1: be hustling. Something.
2: Well, what are we selling in this syndicate?
0: I think it'd be legal. I mean, unless it sounds like you might be thinking illegal.
1: Well, we don't know.
2: Oh. Laws are different in every country.
0: Well, see, you've already looked into it.
1: It sounds like that might be a good fit.
0: Have you looked into the EU, or what are you looking for? Are you looking more Asian or?
2: Actually, Africa.
0: Well, now they got the plague. You see the plague in Madagascar.
2: Like
1: yeah, I did
0: bubonic
1: see
0: plague.
1: That.
0: Yeah.
1: Madagascar,
0: come
1: yeah.
0: on. Yeah,
1: yeah,
0: seriously.
1: Yeah, yeah, I heard that.
0: They're worried about it spreading.
2: Do they have a cure for it? Like, can you get a vaccine if you get it?
0: I don't know.
1: It's a good question. How did the plague even go away? You know, like when it was, it was the piper with the rats, right?
0: Yeah, they killed
1: all
0: the rats.
1: That's how it was.
2: Isn't that what Ring Around the Rosie is about? Because you get the rings.
0: And oh, okay.
2: Ring around the rosies. Pocket full of posies. Like, because you were all carrying flowers because there were so many dead people. Etchu, etchu, we all fall down.
1: Etchu, etchu.
2: I used to say etchu. Etchu, etchu, like you sneeze. Oh, right, right. Yeah, sneezing, coughing blood. Right.
1: Yeah.
2: And then you all fall
0: Let's
2: down.
0: Let's back up to this etchu, etchu.
1: Etchu.
0: Who says well, etchu, etchu?
1: I got etchu. I got the sneezing. But I always said ashes, ashes, we all. Maybe it was like.
0: Oh, ashes,
2: I think it got changed, but the original one was etchu, etchu.
1: Oh, really?
0: This is
1: a children's game about everybody's going to die. What the heck is
0: that? So it's not ashes, ashes. It's a chew, a chew.
1: And it's just like the telephone game throughout the years. It transformed into ashes, ashes.
0: I think our guest has been drinking before he came here.
1: Maybe.
0: A chew, a chew.
2: That's
1: a chew, a chew.
2: Besides the point. Yeah, right.
0: That's the point.
1: That's neither here nor there. Yeah.
0: Like I said, I see him running some type of legal or illegal business group. Shadowy. It's a shadowy thing.
1: Well, and he's talking about international. I'm wondering about maybe World Bank president.
0: You ever think about that?
1: What about that?
2: I prefer FIFA.
0: If I'm going to get into some sort of corrupt. You're getting
1: really corrupt. Let's go. Well, you know what? FIFA's probably clean as a whistle now because they got busted, right? They got all the scumbags out of there. Now it's everything's on the up and up, right?
0: That's the football, the soccer thing, right? FIFA.
1: Yeah.
0: The thing about soccer, I always think, is if you turn away for just like an hour, something happens. Somebody scores.
1: Right. You know, just like that. Just
0: you
1: like
0: come that. Back and boom, it's 1-0. It's edge of the seat stuff.
1: Right.
0: Yeah. Why is this the world's game? It sucks.
1: What's so compelling about it?
0: Yeah.
2: Just throw a ball out.
1: Right. That's true. But all you need for baseball is a rock and a stick.
0: Yeah.
2: Yeah.
0: So, no, you need bases. You need a pitcher. Another you need a catcher.
1: Another three, four more rocks.
2: Glove.
0: Rock and a stick.
1: You don't have to have gloves.
0: Yeah. I don't know. I get the appeal of soccer being one of those things where it's cheap and everybody can do it, right? I get that.
1: I agree.
0: But then watching it's another thing.
1: Good.
0: Yeah. I say this with no jest that every time I see like a World Cup qualifier, I pray that the United States loses. Because if they win and they go to the World Cup and they do well, soccer might become more popular and it might be on my TV screen more often.
1: Right.
0: So when the United States is taking on Antigua, I'm a big Antigua fan.
1: Yeah, huge. The Turks and Caicos.
0: Turks and Caicos.
1: Yeah, come on, Turks and Caicos.
2: Yeah, their own team.
0: Yeah, oh, yeah.
2: Are they part of us?
0: Wait, no.
2: Who owns Turks and Caicos?
1: Turks and Caicos. I think
2: are they their own?
0: I think they're their own.
1: They are their own.
0: Trinidad and Tobago. Those ones.
1: Yeah, right. Yeah. The ones in and. Yeah.
0: Yeah, I like those ones. Yeah. In all honesty, one of those teams beat the United States, and the United States did not qualify for the World Cup this next time around.
1: Right. Thank you. Yeah. And that was either, you're right, it was one of the, and I thought it was Turks and Caicos, but I think, now that you mentioned Trinidad and Tobago, I think it was them. I don't know now. Now I don't know. Now you got me all flustered.
2: Or was it Madagascar?
0: No, they got the plague.
1: They got the plague. It's different.
2: Oh, yeah, and they wouldn't be in our qualifying. Right. They're over.
1: Yeah, that's true. Across. That's true. But everybody would forfeit to them, right? I'm not getting on the field with these guys.
0: How is it possible that a country with 400,000 people has got 15 soccer players better than our best 15?
1: I know. Well, a lot of people are asking that question who care about soccer.
0: Yeah.
1: And so that's like three people. I guess it's not a lot. Yeah. So like three people are asking that question. Yeah.
0: Do you ever – what's your dream? Where are you going to be 10 years from now?
2: One of the dreams when I was a kid, I remember watching Dick Tracy.
0: Okay.
2: Shooting people, stopping crowds.
1: Okay.
0: I like the way shooting people, stopping crime. Not stopping crime and apprehending people.
1: No.
0: Shooting people.
2: A good Tommy gun. I mean, the Tommy gun got everybody.
1: Oh, yeah, that was good.
2: Yeah. He was shooting the Tommy gun.
0: Old school.
2: Yeah. But talking into his watch, making a phone call on his watch.
0: Yeah.
2: Just the other day, I got this new Apple Watch.
1: Uh-huh.
2: I fulfilled a lifelong dream. I've made a phone call.
1: On your watch.
2: On a watch.
0: I think you're aiming too low. They say that's the journey. It's not the destination.
1: That's true.
0: The watch, in this case, is the destination.
1: Well, that's a good question. Was it as fulfilling as you thought it was going to be?
2: It was.
1: Really? It was. That's great. That is
2: great.
1: Cool.
2: A listener
1: could
2: call in right now. We could take the call.
1: That's an idea for us. Maybe you should go. Maybe you should leave and call us on your watch.
0: In this dank basement here.
1: The bunker.
0: I think I'm getting some type of lung infection by being down here. I hope you don't walk out of here with some type of mold problem.
1: We're going to have you sign some waiver form.
2: Yeah. Has there been a radon test?
1: There has been a radon test.
0: Yep.
1: Confirmed.
0: Yeah. I spent a lot of time in the basements of this house and office. And I always had a hacking cough it has more to do with my septum being deviated. But it started getting in my head. I thought, what's going on? Maybe I kept hearing these commercials for the radon testing, right?
1: Sure.
0: I thought, what the heck? My kids are down in the basement a lot. Maybe I should do it for their sake. And the guy came and tested the radon. I said, if it's a little bit over, I said, just tell me, He goes, oh, no, it's a lot. I'm like, all right, thanks. thanks for that.
1: Oh, no, I hope nobody's been down here for more than an hour because they're going to start growing a third arm. I don't know.
0: He said, it's only like smoking 3 packs a day for 20 years. He said, it's not a big deal.
1: Every day.
0: Yeah. You got to have like 2 going at all every time.
2: Filterless.
1: Right. The lucky strikes. Right.
0: Yeah, while you're chewing, and then you got the nicotine patch on your shoulder. He said it's kind of like that.
1: E-cigarette going too somehow.
0: Yeah, I never smoked a cigarette in my life. I got the lungs of a coal miner.
1: Radon-filled basement.
0: Maybe there is coal down here. Maybe I should. Yeah, as long as I'm down here. Radon. Have you checked your place for radon?
1: It seems like something they would do, right?
2: I think that's standard protocol.
1: Yeah. Well, insurance.
0: I think that's a lie you should tell yourself. It's standard protocol. Just forget about it. It's all good.
1: Everything's good. You got the thumbs up.
0: What about your houses? Have you had them checked for radon?
2: I think so.
0: I checked, all right? I've got the radon problem, and it's mitigated. You guys, you're unmitigated. It's an unmitigated disaster is what's going on.
2: I got to think my ex-wife would have had it checked.
1: Yeah.
0: Yeah. I don't know, though.
1: I'm sure you're fine. It's probably fine. That's my new motto. It's probably fine.
0: Yeah. There was one other that I thought.
1: Yeah. NATO Secretary General.
0: Yeah. What about that? What about the military?
2: That I like.
1: Yeah.
2: My grandfather was the president of the Congress of International Officers of Medical Reserves. For a while.
0: That's quite a, to get that all out without pausing, without breathing.
1: Right. Yeah.
2: Hold on, say
0: it again. I want to hear it again.
2: Congress International Officers Medical Reserve, CIMOR.
0: Well, of course, everybody's heard of that.
1: Yeah.
2: Seymour. He had a big Mercedes with that as the license plate. C-I-M-O-R. So if you ever saw him rolling around Milwaukee 27th and Wells, that was him.
1: Wow.
2: Every year he'd go on these lavish trips to like Brussels or England or Germany. Mm-hmm. And he'd always take the granddaughters for some reason. Never would take the grandsons on any of these trips.
1: Real nice. Well,
0: that's...
1: So you were left out. You sound bitter.
2: He's dead, so we're slightly bitter. Better. But
0: is he with us still?
2: He's not.
0: It would have been nice, though. It would have been nice. You know, Brussels.
2: Brussels, England. My sister was 13, got to meet Margaret Thatcher.
1: Really?
2: Yeah, he's got pictures with him, Reagan, Bush.
1: So you got it in.
2: I would like to think so.
1: You've got it in. I mean, you almost know Margaret Thatcher.
2: Almost. Well, my sister.
1: She's dead?
2: She's dead.
0: Oh, no. Yeah, she's dead.
1: Really?
0: She's dead? Yeah, the Iron Lady. They put it in her iron lung, I think. And she's passed.
1: Are you sure?
0: Yeah. All the Cold Warriors are gone. Reagan, Thatcher, and the Pope, right?
1: And Gorbachev.
0: Gorbachev's still with us, I think.
1: No, I don't think so.
0: No? I think he's with us.
1: I think Margaret Thatcher's still alive and Gorbachev's dead. That's what I think.
2: That's what I would place my money on.
1: There's 2 against 1.
0: Thatcher's dead. I can guarantee Thatcher's dead. Yeah.
2: Okay.
1: Really? That sounds like a threat. I'm not a part of this.
2: Let's not worry about it. I can guarantee
1: Thatcher's dead. I can guarantee it. Wow. This guy's mowing down people. This guy over here has got Thatcher.
0: No, she's as good as dead. Let me just say that.
1: Right. And I guarantee it.
0: Yeah.
1: I said,
0: yeah.
1: I don't know if I want to be a part of this.
0: We won't release this for a couple months, and so it'll be done by then. Right. So I've got an alibi here tonight.
1: That's right.
0: Yeah.
1: Right. Yeah, no, we didn't hear anything. So NATO Secretary General, that would get you the traveling.
2: I would enjoy that. I'd get some sort of coat, right, with medals on it.
0: Oh, yeah. Sure. Absolutely. Sure, Remember, the one I liked was Boutros-Ghali. Remember him? Secretary General.
1: Maybe.
2: Who is the general right now?
1: Is it...
0: Who's the general? The auto insurance guy? The guy with the mustache? Right, maybe he's the guy. The little short guy.
1: There's a song. I wish I could remember the song now.
0: Does he have the helmet on with the...
1: the star on him? Yeah. But I want to go back to the coat idea, though. I think coat? It's cool.
0: Oh, yeah.
1: You said, like, do I get a big coat with some medals on it? That's what I want. Yeah, okay.
2: Could you imagine walking into a bar with that coat on?
0: Oh, yeah. Secretary General gets a lot of tail, I would think, right?
1: I would think so, right? He walks into the bar and women probably just flock, right? What's the coat?
0: You know, the other thing I was thinking about, Andy, now, you know, we're pumping them up, but maybe, you know, if this insurance thing doesn't work out, yeah, go ahead.
2: Know something that I don't know.
0: Yeah, why not?
1: We don't want to come out and say anything. Grapevine speaks, you know.
0: Yeah, I just, you know, I mean, but then you got to have the
1: backup plan.
0: You got to have the backup plan. You know, McDonald's, you ever think about going back? Did you flip burgers at all?
2: You know, I lived in Ireland for a while.
1: Whoa, this is just toasted. No, wait a minute.
0: It took like 1 hour for him to say something interesting. I thought it would come like 20 minutes ago or 30 minutes ago.
1: Yeah, sorry, and he tells a little bit of stuff. First thing, well, I lived in Ireland for a while. No.
0: It's not quite as dull as I thought. Grew up in Ireland?
2: Lived in Ireland.
0: Lived in Ireland.
2: After college, went over there, had work visas, and their economy was cranking.
1: Oh, nice.
2: They had the tiger boom, then their economy crashed. All those people that were in the computer industry sucked back into the hospitality jobs. So we got over there, no hospitality jobs. It was back to all Irish people.
0: Okay.
2: So it took like 2 months, maybe had some side jobs here and there. Interviewed at McDonald's, and they said, no, thank you.
1: No, thank you.
2: And that was, I remember the time I looked at my girlfriend, I said, if we can't get a job at McDonald's, it's time to leave this island. We got to get out of here.
0: So you got there at the crash? You got there right at the crash.
2: Right at the crash.
1: Did you bring the crash? Correlation?
2: No comment.
0: Sounds like you did your homework. Oh, the economy's tanking. Let's move there. I mean,
2: we'd sunk $500 into a work visa. So. Yeah. Well, the economy was still going like half a year before it crashed.
0: So it's just you went there for the adventure, is that it?
2: Yeah, basically. After college.
0: How long were you there?
2: 3 months.
0: 3 months.
1: Okay.
2: 3 months.
1: All right.
2: Rained every day. Miserable.
1: All around horrible.
2: I would not recommend Ireland.
1: Rained every day. Economy crashed.
2: Couldn't
1: rained
2: understand
1: every day.
2: A word they said. It was like being in a foreign country.
1: That's...
2: Couldn't understand it. I went out one night with one of my roommates, and we were at a noisy bar.
0: Right.
2: Got back, and I said to my girlfriend, I said, didn't understand a word he said. She goes, really? She goes, I didn't either. I said, yep. Talked to him for 2.5 hours, not understanding a single word he said.
1: Is that what you're going to say when you leave here?
0: Yeah.
1: These guys for 2 hours. I don't know what they said at all. The worst thing has got to be when you're talking to somebody who's speaking English already. Because if I'm speaking to somebody who's talking French, like, well, can you speak English? Okay, now we can piece something together. But, like, Irish, like, can you speak English? No, I already am.
2: Would Google Translate be able to... You know, because now you can just talk into your phone and it just speaks it out.
1: Yeah.
2: I saw even on like the new Google phone, it's like real time. You talk into it and it's talking out. Yeah.
1: It's cool.
2: Could it do Irish English to English English?
1: I wonder. Yeah. Dialect accent. It's got to do Irish English. You know, that's a cool app though. We were in Europe this summer. You can hover it over words. It will decipher the word and then superimpose the translated word on top of it. So, like, if you put it on a label, like, the whole thing changes to English. It was the wildest thing I've ever seen. It was crazy.
0: That is.
1: It was really crazy.
0: These computers are going to come back to get us, I think, at some point. Yeah. You know, I saw something.
1: Oh, for sure. That's guaranteed.
2: Terminator 2, once in a while, like, at least once a week, you should smash some sort of electronic device.
0: Right.
1: Yeah.
0: Just in case.
1: Right.
0: And do it in front of another. Do it in front of the other one, just so it sees it. You know, just so the computer talks to the toaster and say, hey.
1: Yeah, don't screw around.
0: Don't screw with this guy. Did you see what he did to the blender?
1: Yeah, because then you look at the other ones and you point to the blender and you say, this could be you, all right? Yeah. You could be next.
2: I've got a Vitamix. I don't know if I want to smash my Vitamix.
0: No.
1: Those are nice.
2: That's the star of my kitchen. I'm going to maybe smash the toaster.
0: Right.
1: But you don't want to let it know you're not going to smash it. That's the key, right?
2: Right.
1: You don't want to let it get a big head thinking it's the, you know, the star of the show. No way is Andy going to smash me, and that's when all hell breaks loose.
0: Yeah, you got to keep them in line, these machines.
1: Absolutely.
0: Anyway. 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

0: 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This is MK Direct Social Live on 104.1 WXRW Studios, man. And today we have another exciting show for you guys today. And as always, man, it is a great week. We are wrapping up the end of September, man. It's right around the corner, man. We got a lot of events going on today, as always, and throughout the week too as well. But before we get into that, I just want to touch base on a lot of things that's going on in the community. There's another drive that our last guest that we had on the radio, NGL Marmar, is going to be doing a candy drive. And also for those that are incorporating, there is going to be a new resource / community center that we're going to be building. It is literally on MLK Drive, and I believe is that MLK Drive, 2628 is the address. If you guys ever want to pull up to that, it's an old church building, old school building. It has a lot of resources in there. There's going to be a skating rink. There's going to be a gym. There's going to be an arts and crafts fair. There's going to be a trades barbershop, salon. There's going to be a studio. Podcasting is going to be done in there. It's a lot of things going on. So with that being said, I want you guys to tap into that as soon as that building opens up. And just a huge shout out to my boy Von Mays for making sure of all that stuff's going on, along with him and Jasmine Tyler. They've been doing a lot of lock-ins. In association with that, they're going to be doing a lock-in called Tacos and Tech, where they're working with kids, you know, ages 8 through, I believe, 17 or maybe 18 even. Just providing them food. Obviously, Tacos and Tech stands for tacos, so they'll be giving tacos, nachos. And they're learning tech, like trades and whatnot, as far as like woodworking, metal shop, and stuff that people don't really do in today's day and time. So with that being said, I would love for you guys to know what kind of events we got going on this week. Today is going to be Bar Fest. Shout out to my boy BZ Bars for having this event. Man, this is a sixth event doing this. It's going to be at Bremen Cafe at 9 o'clock. It's a lot of artists that are going to be locked in for this event. Most of the artists in the city that we do is more underground. You will feel in tune to a lot of singers, R&B, hip-hop music, and a lot of just, you know, underground rap music that you probably wouldn't discover, you know, in Milwaukee. But if you guys are interested in learning about more music or showcases, you can always tap into what he has going on too. 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He's going to take you real far, and you'll be able to watch today's episode and any other past previous episode. You can also find us on MKEDirect.com. 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You can find us on Facebook. You can find us on TikTok. And we ain't on Twitter, man. We ain't that freaky, but hey, we're going to be there one day. Maybe not the freaky part, but we're going to be there one day on the Twitter, though. So catch us on that, too, as well. And we are vlogging on Snapchat, so you can catch us on Snapchat, too, as well as MK Direct the Podcast. So if you got a Snap, go ahead and look us up. We're on there posting stories daily to see what's going on. Also, with that being said, for anybody that's in the community that wants to tap into anything that's going on in the River West community, we are having the annual Ghost Walk, which is going to be going on in October. It's full of radio events, which are stories, you know, ghost stories that we talk about on the radio. And you can come in here and grab some merch if you want to. We got a nice selection of T-shirts, sweaters, nice selection of stickers and stuff that you guys can come grab too as well. All down here at 824 East Center Street. So if you guys are interested in getting involved and learning a little bit about more ghost stories, you feel a little bit more festive about Halloween, you guys can always tap into that too as well. With that being said, we are bringing in our Dear City Bash, which is going to be October 30th. It's going to be at Lush Lounge. So just speaking a little bit into the forecast a little bit. But we're going to be doing that at Lush Lounge. It's going to be at probably 9 o'clock p.m. So if you guys are in tune to having a great show, getting out here and enjoying some Halloween fun and activities. Going to be giving away a lot of prizes and a lot of great things. Got a couple artists that are going to be performing that day, and we're bringing in one celebrity artist. So it's going to be a sold-out show. It's going to be a fun event, as always, if you know anything about Dear City events. Also, with that being said, the Brewers are going crazy, as always, man. It's not every day that you get to hear that a Milwaukee team is doing great things, but as always, the Milwaukee Brewers are number one in their division and throughout the whole MLB league, and hopefully they can take that and run with it all the way to the MLB World Series. With that being said, they got a couple games coming up this week. If you want to know where to find that at, you can go on Google and you can look up MLB, or just type in Brewers, or go on Brewers.com, and you can find out what they got going on. I know the playoffs is about to start. First game is going to be September 26th. I think they're playing against the Padres. Don't quote me on that. I'm just saying. But they're doing pretty good. So they're at 100 wins now this year. And if they win this one, They go on to the conference or the NLC division round, and then they go into the conference, and then it's the World Series after that. You know what that means. The city going to turn up. So let's go ahead and just show some love to our city, man. If y'all haven't been to a Brewers game, or if you don't know nothing about baseball, man, I would invite you to come out there and have some fun. If you're going to tailgate, maybe you don't want to pay the tickets to get in, you can tailgate always and enjoy the atmosphere and the crowd. Or you can actually go to a game and sit back and, you know, cheer on your Brewers, man. So that being said, let's get into our interview that we got going on to today. As always, I'm the host, Cartier Chris. My co-host is not in today, but we're supposed to have a special guest host going to be coming in later on. So y'all stay tuned for that too as well. With that being said, let's lock in, man. Who we got on the radio with us today, man?
1: Man, we got Mission Mistakes and Millions, Trey Johnson.
0: Let's go, man. How you feeling today, man?
1: I'm feeling good.
0: That's good, man. Glad to have you on the radio with us today, man. And as always, man, this is MK Direct Social. Our main goal is to promote you. So if that makes sense to you, just to simplify everything, because we could put a long spiel to it, but we ain't going to do that. Our main goal is to promote you. We want to hear your stories. We want to hear about what you got going on in the community, so that way we can share your story with others.
1: Right.
0: So with that being said, man, tell us a little bit about yourself, man.
1: Milwaukee raised, graduated from Washington High School, class of 2020. And I'm just a young brother that's trying to show people that it's okay to make mistakes.
0: Washington, the Paragoaters, right?
1: For sure.
0: So y'all had that one, the coach, right? The one that passed away, right? Was that a couple years ago? Or was that a teacher?
1: No, we had a player that passed away. That was real player.
0: I'm sorry to hear about that. That's
1: DT,
0: crazy.
1: Rest in peace, DT.
0: Okay, for sure.
1: Yeah, yeah.
0: I know they had a sign out there. I think it was last year.
1: Coach Davis.
0: Coach Davis. I remember Coach Davis. Yeah. I used to go there a couple times. Used to have I don't know if you know anything about like playing Powell at all.
1: No.
0: Like North Division, they used to have like the warning leagues and all that stuff.
1: Oh yeah, yeah, I know about
0: that. Yeah, similar to that, yeah.
1: Yeah.
0: But okay. not outdoor, but indoor leagues.
1: Okay.
0: Yeah,
1: okay.
0: Stuff like that. So I think it's called Summer Stars or something like that.
1: Oh yeah, yeah, I heard of that for sure. I went to Hooper though, but I know a lot about
0: that. Okay, yeah. You ain't wrong. So I see you got your clothing line on, man. Is that what it is?
1: Yeah, Mistake Men's. Yeah.
0: Okay.
1: So it's a podcast.
0: I got Future Millionaire, so you're gonna have to switch shirts, man.
1: When I seen it, I said, I love that. But it's just a brand, man. I'm trying to share awareness of that. It's okay to make mistakes, man. We live in a world where everybody try to be perfect, and we live in a world where everybody is just, you know, I call it faking the funk, man, and they ain't being real, they ain't being authentic. So I wanted to find a brand that embodies that, and you know, I do a speaking here and there, and I'm a leader in my community, so I wanted my brand to represent that you ain't got to be perfect to do what I'm doing. You know what I'm saying?
0: That's fire, bro. And that's the first time I ever seen a shirt like that, man. I ain't gonna lie. I've seen everybody, you know, talk about Get Rich or Die Trying or Slumlords or whatever. You know what I'm saying? Like, shirts that don't really have enough meaning to it.
1: Right.
0: But then I see your shirt.
1: Mistakes,
0: and I like that, man. So, besides doing a t-shirt brand, like, what else is there that you do?
1: So I do speaking. I speak, and I also have another brand. I do podcasts too. I got a show.
0: Nice.
1: My Mistakes and Men's is another podcast.
0: Okay.
1: And I'm also a host of the Neighborhood Mic podcast at my job, Safe and Sound. But I also do. I host Pop Up Shop. So I got another brand by the name of Next Up Pop Up Shops, and that's kind of why I'm here today. Talk about that a little bit.
0: We're going to get into that a little bit later, but we're going to get into more questions, what you got going on.
1: Mm-hmm.
0: So you got a couple events that you said that you're going to be doing, right?
1: Mm-hmm.
0: All right, so we're going to get into that a little bit later into the segment. Not too far later, but just a little bit later into the segment. But for most of all, like, I want to just get into, like, the meaning behind why you're inspired to do, like, what you do. You know what I'm saying? So we might have people that are listening on the outside, and sometimes they listen to the radio, or they might listen to some people, and they might just... Okay, I know this person could do this, but what's the reason behind why? You know,
1: man, I used to ask that all the time, like, why me? But then I thought, like, why not?
0: Right.
1: I just wanted to be an example of something different. Like, my upbringing, man, and a lot of people see me on social media or they see me speaking and they forget about, like, they don't understand the hard times. Like, bro, growing up. Like, bro, it was six of us in one house. Like, man, I actually, like, stole food to eat. I used to steal food to eat. Like, I stole bologna and bread and eat. You know what I'm saying? So I want to be an example of, no matter what you go through, you can get over it. And I kind of wanted to, I view myself as somebody that I wish I had when I was younger. If I seen somebody who could talk good, who dressed good, who smelled, keep himself up to par, you know what I'm saying? He got this swag and aura about himself. I'm being that person that I wish I had when I was younger. You know what I'm saying? So
0: that's fire, bro. That's fire. That means a lot to a lot of people, though. So you might have kids listening on the radio. You might have kids listening just anywhere. And I guess my next question to you would be, like, what would be your message to the youth to inspire them to be better?
1: Be you, man. Be you. It's okay to be you. Like, one of my mentors, shout out Linnell Ramey, I remember I was going to an event with him, and I was like, Unc, should I do this? Should I do that? And he told me, he said, man, you enough, Trail. When I heard that, I said, what? Like, really, like, you enough. Yeah. And I wish that if youth can understand that nowadays, especially with the social media, man. Like, I look at social media as the Sims game, right? You can create a character. Some people are actually characters online. Right. Right. And we live in a society where, like, you got to put up a fake facade. Like, just be you. Like, you are enough.
0: You on that.
1: You are enough.
0: Definitely agree with you on that. So while we're at it, man, just real quick, let them know where they can find your socials at. We're going to take a quick commercial break, and then we'll be right back into the interview with you.
1: My Instagram is mistakes2millions, mistake_2millions. Then my other Instagram is nextup_popupshop.
0: Let's go. Let's go. And for anyone that likes to lock in music and has any music that they want to play on the radio, man, make sure that you guys submit that to mkedirectsocial@gmail.com. 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And make sure it's playable on the radio. You know, you listen to radio, you don't hear cursing, you don't hear slander unless you're on XM. But this is FM radio, so we're gonna go crazy with it. We're gonna get your music on there. It's free. Free dollars for you to get your music on the radio, man. We do not charge you to get your music on here. We want you to be heard. And that's it. With that being said, we got this song by my boy Cristiano. It's called The Avenue. I want you guys to listen.

0: Yo, yo, yo, we are right back with MKE Direct Social on live 104.1 WXRP on the radio dials. With that being said, we are right back with our guest, man. He is in the building with us today. How you feeling today, man?
1: I'm blessed, man. I'm blessed to be here, man.
0: Let's go. So with that being said, man, we just heard that song from my boy Cristiano. Cristiano is a huge R&B singer in the city of Milwaukee. He's been doing a lot of great things lately. He's been putting together a lot of great showcases. He's been out there in Los Angeles. He's been out there in Minnesota. And with that being said, he's just been a very good vocalized person in the community as far as getting his voice out there and being heard. If you guys want to know where you can find Cristiano, it is spelled C-R-I-S-T-V, as in Victor, N-O. And you can find him on all social media platforms on Facebook. You can find him on Instagram especially. And you can listen to his music on all platforms as well. Again, if anyone wants to get their music out there, mkedirects with an S at gmail.com. 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It is free. Remember, once again, it is free. So with that being said, let's tap back in. Also, my special guest is in the building. We're going to get her locked in, too, as well, though. Chopping it with her in a little minute, too, as well. But let's get back into our guest, man. So tell us a little bit about your community engagement and what you got going on.
1: So right now, I work for Safe and Sound. It's a community organization. We're trying to find ways to create and make the neighborhood safer. But I've been in the community for a long time. Born and raised in the community, first community organization I was a part of was Lighthouse. I was 10 years old when I joined that. After that, I was a part of organization called Black Latino Male Achievement, and then I joined the Rebel. So community done been a part of my life for my whole life. So now I'm just giving back to what was given to me when I was younger.
0: That's what's up, man. So as far as like these events, man, it's a crazy thing because we just had a conversation like during the break, right? Mm-hmm. And during the break, we actually knew each other before this interview a little bit. So we actually bumped heads a couple times. And it just so happens, like, again, life, if you meet people enough, you're going to run into them again.
1: 100%.
0: And that's how life is. So the crazy thing is, like, you do community stuff and I do community stuff as well. And we both know NGL Marmar.
1: Mm-hmm.
0: So my thing is, in association with doing community events, you got another program that you're trying to do where you're bringing two generations together, right? Mm-hmm. Let's talk a little bit about that.
1: So it's an intergenerational conversation. I've been a part of them a lot. They run a Rebel Storm a lot. And I was a part of a big one with Empower and Aziz. No, but this one is a little different. I want to have an in-depth conversation with the people that's doing the work. Because I feel like I turn 24, 25 tomorrow. And my OG.
0: You 25?
1: But my OG Vic about 65, 66, you know what I'm saying? And I feel like it's a generational shift.
0: Oh, that's Vic Barnett, right?
1: Yeah, for sure. Shout out OG. So
0: let's go.
1: With him being that age and I'm being this age, at some point I'm gonna have to grab the torch that he got. You know what I'm saying? So I wanna have a conversation to where when I get that torch, I don't get the torch and I burn the village. The village being the community. So I wanna have an in-depth conversation on what we can do as the people that's doing the work now to carry it the right way. And that's what the people that have been doing it, like the Reggie Moores, the Vicks, the older people that have been doing it in the middle generation, have been doing this work.
0: That's what's up, man. So yeah, hey, Vic Barnett's been doing a lot of great things, man. I know they had the Running Rebel Center. They first started off over there on was that Valit, 13th and Valit, Fond du Lac and Valit, and then they ended up moving from over there in that area to the new building, which they have over there, which is on Capitol.
1: Yeah,
0: it's on Second and Capitol. So that's where they got the gym and all that stuff at. And within that, they end up creating their own, like, community resource center. Kids are able to play basketball. Kids are able to do they used to have the Notes for Notes thing in there with Dave Flywalker. Was kind of running that organization. And then my boy Legend is also a huge key into everything that's been going on at that organization, too, as well. I don't know if you know who Sir Quentin is.
1: Yeah, I know Q. Yeah.
0: So Q's been working with them quite often in a lot of things. And they were actually a big help when we had our T4TC event.
1: Hmm.
0: The huge Juneteenth event that we had back in 2024. So we appreciate them for always standing a hand, you know, helping out, letting the kids come out, clean up, pick up, set up, you know, and putting all that stuff together. We appreciate them for having the resources to keep pushing and to bring resources to kids that might not be able to, 100%. You know, be able to afford it. You know what I'm saying? In a sense, they always look out for kids. You know, they kind of like, I want to say they're like a Boys and Girls Club.
1: Yeah.
0: But they do way much better. You know what I'm saying? not to kind of shun them, yeah. But you know what I'm saying? But they do way much better.
1: And it's homegrown. He's 46 right. years in, man.
0: See what I'm saying?
1: And Vic not even from Milwaukee.
0: You say he like 75? I was messing with you. Nah, shout out Vic, though. You know I mess with him. I had him on the show before. We're going to bring him back on here, too, man.
1: Fish, that's OG, so, yeah, man.
0: Let's go, man. Let's go, man. Shout out to Zod, man, the station manager here at River West, man. He's a great bike rider, man. So if you guys were ever here for the River West Bike Expo, you saw Zod out here in his uniform, man. I think I got pictures, yeah. I think I got pictures, man. So I'll let you guys see it on the Instagram page, too, man. He's dressed up pretty jolly that day, man. All right, man. So let's get into some more details, man. So what do you think is the hardest aspect of life? Like, say, when you're trying to plan something or go about your day and it's just not working out. Like, what do you think is the hardest thing that kind of has you struggling to keep pushing?
1: Man, organization, bro.
0: Organization.
1: Organization breaks everything. It messes everything up. And it's... That's one of my biggest flaws today. You know what I'm saying? And I just had this thought this morning. Like, I'm not finna keep saying, I wish I was more organized. I'm just finna become more organized. You know what I'm saying? But I think it starts right there, though.
0: That's crazy, man.
1: Yeah.
0: So, organization is a huge key. I think that's one of the main things people need to have.
1: 100%.
0: You know, if you ain't got organization, the plan is just gonna fall apart.
1: Yeah, it ain't even gonna look right.
0: That's just craziness. But, yeah. Okay, so... Organization being one key aspect, what would you say the second aspect would be?
1: Drive.
0: If
1: you got organization and drive, it's nothing you can't do, bro. It's nothing you can't do.
0: I agree. So, dedication would probably be the third one I would add to that list. Because you got to be dedicated to your work.
1: But that's drive to me.
0: That's drive too, but drive and dedication is two different things. Say for example, you work a job, right?
1: Mm-hmm.
0: You're not dedicated to the job, but you're driven to go there every day. You're not going to stay there at that job very long, are you? Because you're not dedicated to the work.
1: I feel that.
0: You see what I'm saying?
1: I feel that.
0: But something that you're dedicated to, which is your passion, gives you more drive to keep moving.
1: That's real. I like
0: see
1: that.
0: What I mean?
1: I like that. You learn something new every day. Hey, I like
0: facts,
1: that.
0: Facts. And with that being said, we're going to give her some headphones, man. But we got my special guest in the building today, man. She's going to be guest hosting today with me on the radio. Nene was not able to make it in today. She has a lot of things going on, family concerns and family matters. But let's give a warm welcome to, I'm not going to butcher her name. I'm going to let her say it herself, man. Who got on the radio with us today?
2: It's Destiny.
0: Let's go.
2: Yes, nice.
0: That's gonna be your name on radio.
2: Yes, keep it real, Destiny. Destiny Joseph, to be specific. Yes.
0: Let's go. How you feeling today, Destiny?
2: I'm feeling good. It's Friday, so it can't get better than that.
0: Yep. That's facts. So, how was your day? Where were you coming from today, if you don't mind us asking?
2: I am coming from work. I've been going all day. I work CNA, so
0: okay.
2: I was just cooking up, you know, and then I drove over here, but of course got stuck in that traffic. You know, sorry guys, fashionably late a little bit.
0: Yeah, I-43 coming south or north, right?
2: Coming north, and then you get once you hit Milwaukee, it's a little clogged.
0: It's
1: facts.
0: I think I was doing was I coming from West Bend today,
2: and
0: I had to shoot all the way down here, so it took me so long. I was like, oh.
2: South is a little bit better than north.
0: It is.
2: Just because it's all country, all fields out there.
0: Yeah.
2: In West Bend.
0: But once you get to, I want to say Fond du Lac or MLK or North Avenue, it goes right back to highway congested.
2: Yeah. it like teeters, but people definitely are safe with it.
0: And you can't baseline anymore. Like everything is all
2: it
0: like
2: depends
0: y'all
2: on who you are. Hey, I get around.
0: You ain't wrong. So, all right, man. To our guests, man. So, we talked about the goods. We talked about the bads. We talked about the community events and all that stuff that you got going on. My next question to me or to you would be, give us a rundown of like the day to day life of. You
1: on a work day or on an off day?
0: Let's do both. Let's just go in general. Let's do that so that way we can just condense everything.
1: I,

0: same thing, man. People think I just be trying to push my brand, bro, in ways that I can. So like it's like I just was, you said Legend. I be at the shop working with Legend a lot. I just did this shirt today, actually.
1: Just that's got dope, bro. I'm not gonna lie, that's fire.
0: Yeah, shout out Legend.
1: It's fresh off the press, cuz. Fresh off the press. I feel you. I feel you.
0: Press today.
1: That's what's up, man. That's what's up, man. So in the average, bro. So you got the clothing business. You do community events. Are you a music artist at all, too?
0: Not with the music. Nope, no. I'm a poet without beats, man. I'm a poet, you know. I speak a little bit, man. But no rapping. A lot of people say I should rap, though. You're the third person that
1: Hey, it's a lot of talent.
0: Throw me
1: here,
0: a beat
1: bro.
0: On real quick. No, I'm just playing.
1: Man, I was definitely going.
0: I don't do no rapping. I don't do no rapping.
1: Let's go hear that. In the club, bro.
0: Nah, no rapping, though, man. I love music, though.
1: That's what's up, man. So, out of the artistries, as far as, like, the different arts that go on in Milwaukee, right? So, we got music. We have poets. We have people that can draw. What do you say is your favorite fine art?
0: It's a great question. I never got asked it. I don't know if this fine art, but if poetry is fine art, I feel like motivational speaking can be fine art. No?
1: Motivational speaking is in there, yes.
0: I will for sure say motivational
1: speaking. I would agree with that just because at first I would look into it as if it wasn't. But then I met a guy named Dr. Howard Fuller that owns the Howard Fuller Academy, which is right up the street on Capitol up there, right? And until I actually spoke to this gentleman, he's an older guy, kind of like Vic, you know what I'm saying, in a sense. And he is basically known for, you know what I'm saying, motivational speaking, in a sense, along with Von Mays, another person, too, that do the same thing. And I just, it kind of caught me because I'm like, dang, they're really touching on some good subjects, man. You know what I'm saying? And if anybody can get you to feel a certain way after they get done talking, not in a negative way, but in a positive way to motivate you to want to be like a better person or to be dedicated to be a better person, then you got to look at life like, okay, motivational speaking really has a huge influence in the community because I ain't gonna lie, this one right here, you got pastors, right? They got a whole congregation, right? They start off as one pastor with maybe two or three people, right? And then the church grows. What is he doing?
0: He motivation.
1: Motivational
0: sure.
1: speaking, right?
0: For sure, for sure.
1: That's how you build the congregation.
0: For sure.
1: So I feel like that's a huge talent and a huge skill set to have because if you can control a room, you can control the voice. That's how you get presidents. That's how you get governors. You know what I'm saying? Because they got to be able to speak.
0: For sure.
1: You can't talk. You're going to be in the crowd, you know?
0: Yeah, man. It's a skill to have, man. Right? For sure. It's a skill to have.
1: So yeah, man. How you feel about that destiny?
2: I mean, I was gonna say I didn't want to interrupt, but like I feel like with that, I mean, any art can be a motivational speaking. Like it can always make you motivate. Like I feel like there's a lot of artists that I listen to, not even just in Milwaukee, but like outside of Milwaukee.
1: Are you Brent Faiyaz and J. Cole? Because that's what it's giving.
2: No, I'm not gonna lie. I'm like a Detroit, like Babyface E, like 1UP T, Milwaukee. Okay. I love my Milwaukee artists. I really draw with it all. Like, I've got something from every genre. But, like, when I think about specifically, like, I think of this one artist, 1UP T, and he's got, like, a lot of motivational speaking, but he just does it through music. But, like, he gives a lot of, like, pros. He doesn't talk a lot of negative on his stuff. Like, he gives, like, the pros and cons, yeses and, like, but it's also, like, he keeps himself accountable in his music and he talks about it. And, like, so to me, that's how I get it through because I'm a music person. But I'm big on like my affirmations and staying positive with stuff because I don't think that you can get very far being negative. But like motivational speaking, I definitely would say that's an art because that's you're provoking emotion. Anything that provokes emotion, like to me and like uses creative thought is an art. I don't know.
0: But if you think of like trials and tribulations, that's motivation. Like rags to riches, that's motivation. So I always I always start like I rap but no beats. Like, you know, when I speak, when I'm motivating you, I'm saying what they saying. I just don't have a melody and a beat to it.
1: I agree.
2: Yeah. Agreed.
1: And I'm more of a poet, so you know, most of the stuff I do is more spoken word in a sense and lyrics. I gotta have some similes and some metaphors put together. I ain't no Lil Wayne.
2: Hey,
1: it's I do so go insane. You know?
0: I feel that.
1: But no, no cap though. So moving ahead, right? So with this clothing business that you got, right? I like the name, bro.

0: That's why I keep bringing this up, man. Yeah. So you got mistakes, millions, right? Or mistakes make millions.
1: Mistakes to millions.
0: Oh, mistakes to millions. Yeah, okay, yeah. All right.
1: And the two, let me break it down because
0: so, yeah, that's what I was going to ask you.
1: The two is the most important part.
0: Okay.
1: It's overcoming it. Like, you know, so a lot of people, you can get stuck in them, right?
0: Mm-hmm.
1: And I'm not perfect, bro. Like, the reason why I came up with it, I said a little bit earlier, like I felt like Milwaukee was, they was calling me the voice of the youth. And I'm big on being real, and I'm like, I don't want to be put on a pedestal if I know who I am when I get off this stage. So I wanted to be real, so I created a brand that shows, like, it's okay to mess up, but what you do after is everything. The two is everything in my brand. Like, I just needed a ringing name. Like, at first, it was Second Chances. Second Chances don't sound as good as Mistakes to Millions, right?
0: I so agree
1: it's,
0: with
1: it's
0: man.
1: All about overcoming, getting over something. So that's where the two come in at.
0: Okay.
2: I mess with that. I don't know. I'm like a big psychology person. Like, that's what I went to school for. Okay. And like, I used to be like one of those people that is like real negative with stuff. And it's like, you really got to charge it to the game sometimes. Like, it's never really a loss if you're learning something. Mm-hmm. And so, like, a mistake really can, like, you got to think, like, Mo Bamba, you know, he's from Milwaukee. He made Mo Bamba. That song was a mistake. Mm-hmm. Made him millions. 100%. Mistakes, millions.
1: I love
2: millions.
1: That. I love,
2: like,
1: that. I love
2: exactly.
0: How y'all feel about stacking chips and playing cards? The Ryan is right. How y'all feel about that? With Phoenix Felix song, man. This is totally off the hedge right now, but just want clarity on that, man. I'm just trying to understand, because at first he had an interview where he was talking about, and it's a positive song. I give it that. It's a nice song. It has no negative connotations into it whatsoever. But I just want to know, like, how do you feel about AI producing music?
2: Mm-mm.
0: Like, how do you feel about that?
2: That's not an art to me, personally.
0: And then him projecting it as if it was his own voice, but then performing it on stage, and it sounds nothing like him.
1: I never knew that. I didn't know that. But, man, AI is getting scary, man. Like, you've been seeing the Offset, what's that, Takeoff and Quavo?
0: Yeah.
1: And they putting people on there?
0: Yeah.
1: That is scary.
2: No, but I heard that. But, like, I'm very much, like, I'm a huge music person. Like, I've been to the Rolling Loud, Summer Smash. I've seen people in concert. And, like, to me, you can tell the difference between a performer and an artist in general. Mm. Like, somebody who really is passionate about their music. For me, that's why I love Don Toliver's, because he gives a performance. Like, he puts emotion into it. You can tell when somebody's not connected to their music. AI isn't going to be connected to the music, because AI isn't real. They don't have any emotions about it yet. Who knows? But, you know, right now, they're not supposed to. But, like, I do think that, like, a musician, like, to make music real, you have to make it relatable to others, and to make it relatable to others, you have to be able to relate to any of your art. Like, it's the same as an artist, or the same as a poet, or the same as an author. Like, anything that's going to provoke emotion has to be from an emotion itself. And if you don't know what the feeling is, then you can't really provoke it in other people. Like, you always can tell when something's AI produced, because it doesn't really have that, like, touch of reality in it.
1: Mm.
2: To me personally,
0: I definitely agree with you on that. Yeah, I don't know. I feel like a lot of the things that are being used in this day and time is more completely a human lack of intelligence, in a sense, meaning that they're not using their brain, which is way stronger than AI, because we control AI, and then AI controls itself by bettering itself. And what better way to learn from anything that has a stronger brain than AI, but an actual human brain, you know?
2: Exactly.
0: So, I don't know. I just feel like people are taking the lack of, what's the word I want to use? Effort. I'm going to go with that. It's a big effort. Big E word. We're going to use effort today. And actually just producing, you know, the type of stuff they could do on their own without using AI. You know, back in the day, well, I don't know how far back in the day, but, you know, people, they used to read books and they used to write things. Nowadays, you can take a whole book, put it in chat, have it summarize everything. When in English class back in, I went to UWM. Okay. So we used to have English 101, English 102, and they used to tell us, okay, read this book and then summarize a chapter. And we'd have to have that done by tomorrow, 15 chapters. I'm just like, okay, dang, really? 15 chapters, teacher? Like, what? So I would go through that. We didn't have ChatGPT to utilize back then, you know? So now it's different. And even then now, like, I'm still in class. I'm, you know, MATC. I'm doing my broker's degree for real estate now, too. Period. So doing that, when I took the Pearson View exam, my brother, he literally just took his, but he used AI to do everything. And I said, bro, how did you pass the exam doing AI? He said, I just summarized everything, and he gave me all the answers, and I just clicked it on the thing and went online, and I passed the class. And next thing I know, I had to study, and I, you know, I had to take the exam twice, but I already had that answer, so I just memorized everything. I said, that's cool and all, but when I took it, I didn't have all that. I had to literally write notebooks full of papers, like two notebooks full of, like, notes
2: back to back. But you got to think, too, that's your doctors and those are your lawyers. Like, it really does, like, because even though I hated doing, like, the work, but, like, it makes your degree worthless when you're not doing the work to get it. That's the whole point of a degree.
0: That's my point. So now you have these people that are, you know, put in these positions, like, again, like I should just say, like, they're doctors, they're lawyers, and then they're reading these cases, or they're looking at these people, these patients, and then next thing you know, you're being misdiagnosed because they never went to school for the actual stuff. AI did it, but they didn't do it.
2: But you could get that same information with Google. But even with that, like, with the conversation when it came to, like, the song and how you, like, how it don't sound real, like, I think you can even go, like, even if you take a basic song like Fairy, like Maya P, like that song
3: she was a fairy.
2: Like, but you see how when she performs it, like, you can tell it's hers. Like, she's connected to that song, even if it's not, like, the most influential song. Like, it's a fun song, but you can tell she made that because she's proud of it. You can't tell that he made it because he's not even connected to what he's saying.
0: I definitely agree. Mm-hmm. I definitely agree. So, moving forward, right? What other projects do you have that are community-based that you're looking to do and looking to bring forward?
1: Next, I don't think I publicly said this, but I want to find ways to teach youth how to become entrepreneurs.
0: Okay.
1: Yeah, I want to get into schools to figure out how we can show them to be entrepreneurs, because they're seeing it, you know, with the AI and all this and that, but they really need to learn how to break it down and what it looks like to start this, how to get it, how to start a t-shirt business, how to do this, how to do that. So really just go in there and teach it like a class, for real.
0: Okay.
2: I feel like, but once you do that, that makes it look cool. And, like, you're older, you know, you have an effect on, like, you're not old, but you're older, where it's like, okay, I want to be like him. And even when I think of, like, me as a young kid, like, I've been seeing the TikToks too, and it's like, these kids think it's cool to get involved in them because now somebody's actually giving them 100%. The platform to do so. Mm-hmm. So, like, I feel like that's the best way to do it. Because, like, even if you have to motivate them with money to make your own clothes, and you can wear your own clothes, you don't have to work
1: every day.
2: You know, you just got to show them that it's an option, because that's where a lot of talent goes lost, is not having the resources to get to what they need.
1: And it's important. I'm going to shout out Vic, because Vic, I learned this from Vic. I grew up at the Rebels. Vic used to wear Rebel stuff all the time. And I said, and it grew, and it, I'm like, man, I want to wear my brand all the time. But if you can just see it, like, you could just see somebody owning a business, see somebody doing it, see somebody talking well, you have a real life an example.
2: It's a learn as you go type
1: 100%.
2: Of
0: I agree. What better way to lead than by example?
1: 100%.
0: Definitely give you that.
2: For sure.
0: So we're going to take another quick commercial break, and then we got a couple more questions that we're going to be drilling you with after that. Then because our secondary guest isn't in today, we might have some fun game questions to ask you later on, too. For sure. There might be a Milwaukee. You from Milwaukee?
1: For sure, yeah.
0: You Washington High School, right? 100%. Okay, so you know something about spelling bees, right?
1: Mm-hmm.
0: Okay, so we might have a Milwaukee spelling bee, the Milwaukee way, okay?
1: Say no more.
0: So, and then we might have a couple of never have you ever.
1: Okay.
0: Okay, so never have I ever questions for you, too, as well. So we'll be locking in with that. As always, if you guys want to check into this interview, you can find us at www.riverwestradio.com/MKDirectSocial. You can find that blue little alien guide. You can click on that. You can watch today's episode and any other previous episode on the docket. With that being said, we are live streaming, so you can see Destiny, and you can see our guest of honor in the building today, man, with millions. No, mistakes to millions, yes, clothing sir. Line going crazy,
2: he's
0: man.
2: Making
0: so.
2: Mistakes over there.
0: It's the show, man. I'm making mistakes, man. We locked in. We locked in, man. So, yeah, man, if you guys want to tap in, recap your socials one more time.
1: Mistakes to Millions at on Instagram, and Next Up Papa Shop on Instagram, mistakes_2 millions.
0: Let's go. And this is a song by What you think? We should got some classical Munch Lauren.
1: Go Munch.
2: Okay.
0: What y'all thinking? Demon Time or do the blue or cha-ching? The blue. All right. So let's lock in, man. Shout out to Munch Lauren, man, for these songs, man. He was actually here at River West when we had our radio interview on there on Mondays. So you guys can tap into what he got going on over there. It's all love, man. So let's tap in. Shout out to Munch Lauren.
3: Wobble, wobble, shake it to the floor.

0: 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These are all Milwaukee artists. We only play Milwaukee artists. Okay, I'm lying. We play Wisconsin artists, okay? So if you're from Wisconsin, you're a Wisconsinite, you're from Racine, Kenosha, you're from Stevens Point, you're from Staunton, you're from whatever land, Wisconsin, we're going to play your music as long as it's clean, edited, and you send it to us at mkedirects with an S at the end at gmail.com. 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With that being said, if you guys want to tap into us on all platforms, you can find us at Instagram page, MK Direct Social. You can find us on all other platforms, on Snapchat, TikTok. Again, we're not on Twitter. We ain't that freaky, y'all. But, hey, it is Halloween. So, we will be having a Halloween bash October 30th, where I guess the freaks come out at night. So, you guys can tap into that, too, as well. It's going to be at Lush Lounge. Shout out to my guy, P, for allowing us to have the event there. And now we're going to have a lot of more things to talk about in regards to that. And if you ever want to know where you guys can find more information or what we got going on, we have a website. 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You can find all sources of what we're going on or what is going on for the week and for the month on that. And we're going to be doing a calendar too as well, guys, so you guys can keep up with us. And we can keep up with you guys too, because, you know, it works both ways in organization, right? So so we'll be locking in. So with that being said, let's get back into our guest of honor and to my special guest host today, who is in the building. How y'all feeling today, man?
1: I'm blessed, man. I'm good, man. I got a birthday tomorrow. I got some stuff I need to go finish before that.
0: Yeah, man. Exactly. So we're going to be talking about, man. So you said you're about to be 37 next week. Man.
2: That's what 30, I heard.
1: 39, man.
2: No, happy early birthday.
0: Nah, OG status, man. OG status, man. 25, right?
1: I'm getting up.
0: Let's go, man. He's a quarter, man. He's a quarter in the mill, man. Let's go, man. And y'all look at life like this, bro. Most people actually in, like, our day and age only live to be about 50 years old, bro. So you already made it to a quarter, well, halfway there. You know what I'm saying? And then, I don't mean it like that. I don't mean it like that. But most people in our today's society, you know what I'm saying?
2: All right. Like, you're not bringing in the birthday joy here.
1: Man.
2: Okay, 25, but looking like a dime. How about
0: right,
2: that?
0: Man.
1: There you go.
0: I'm going to go with Des. I'm going to go with Des. Got it, man. She,
2: he's selling
0: she
2: you your half, halfway in the grave over here.
0: God, hey. Oh man, that's crazy work, guys. But no, happy birthday to you, my
1: thank
0: brother.
1: You, man. Thank you. Man.
0: More blessings, more opportunities, more birthdays to come for you too as well. And in living and having birthdays, man, I would tell you just from my personal experience and from people that I speak with, because I deal a lot with the older and with the younger crowd too as well. Always practice good health and hygiene, bro.
1: Mm-hmm.
0: Good health, not necessarily hygiene, because you know, look good, smell right. good, all that good stuff. But more as far as like good health, as far as like just eating healthy, having a proper diet, you know what I'm saying? If you don't exercise every day, just make sure you take the precautions not to indulge in things that are going to cause your body to be deteriorated.
1: 100%.
0: You know what I'm saying? So it's drugs, alcohol, stuff like that.
1: You know? It's been a thought for sure. Like, I'm moving mm-hmm. forward. Like, I'm waking up tomorrow, you know. A better brother.
0: Facts. I mean, for one day at a time, you can do what you want to do.
1: Right, I'm going to have, but I'm gonna have some fun.
0: You know what I'm saying? Because yeah. we got all this. No, I was messing with you. Nah, man. But happy birthday to you, my boy, thank man. You, congratulations on reaching 25, man. Because a lot of, again, my point of what I was saying before that was not that people live to only be 50, but some people don't even make it to be 25.
1: 100%.
0: So that was my point. So my bad. Destiny, I appreciate you for bringing that back.
2: Had to do it. You know?
0: Yeah, right. So this moment is going to be the game questions. All right. Okay. So we asked you a bunch of questions today. Is there anything before we get into these game questions that you want to highlight before we get into that?
1: 100%. I do pop-up shops by the name of Next Step Pop-Up Shop, and I'm having my event October 10th at 4422 West Leon Terrence. We got about 15 different entrepreneurs. I'm doing it at my job, the Safe and Sound Building.
0: Okay.
1: Over there at Roosevelt and Sherman.
0: Okay, yeah, I know where that is.
1: But okay. I got 15 different vendors locked in. I've been doing this for about 2 years now. I feel like I done dealt with probably 50 different entrepreneurs in Milwaukee. And I just provide spaces where the people can just come connect, and I invite the community to come support. You know what I'm saying? So it been a great thing to do, man, just to see me have an ability to bring people together. That's one thing. Seeing that different entrepreneurs take a risk to get their brand out, get their business out, and try to make some money too. But it's all love, man, and I love doing them. This is my fifth event. So if you're not doing it on October 10th, man, come pull up from 12 to 4. We're going to be having spicy bowls there. We got this girl. She makes some amazing
0: spicy bowls.
1: Spicy bowls.
2: Right.
1: Y'all have some.
2: What's that all about?
0: Had a spicy bowl.
1: Come through. Come see, man. Come see.
2: Spicy balls. I love food.
1: And then we're going to have Sydney. Shout out Sydney Serving. She been with us for
3: City Serving. Okay,
1: She been with us for every event. She makes some real good food, man. Everybody talk about how good her food
2: is. What type of food?
1: The first event, she had some pasta, jerk pasta. Oh my god!
2: Talk to me nice. It was
1: right? She do pasta. She do surf and turf.
2: Okay.
1: Last one, I think she had the one before the last one. She had steak.
2: Oh, so she does it all. Okay.
1: Yeah, Simon, she do a lot of different things. And I'm going to connect with her.
2: See
1: her
2: menu today. See what she pulls out there.
1: Yeah.
2: Pull up, man. Type, man.
0: So let's get into these. Is that all yet? My bad.
1: Yeah, man. It just, you know, try to be a better person every day, man. And you know, your mistake. Don't let your mistakes define you. Your next move is better than your last mistake.
0: Man, agreed, man. Wise words from a wise young brother, man, about to be 25 years of age.
1: I ain't young no more.
2: Halfway in the grave.
1: I got it.
2: It's okay, I'm a year behind you. It's all right.
1: Yeah.
0: So, guys, with that being said, man, let's tap in, man. We got the game questions, man. We're going to go through about three Never Have I Evers, and then we're going to go into the Milwaukee Spelling Bee, man. Okay. So, the way this works is I ask a couple questions, right?
1: Mm-hmm.
0: So, these questions are very specific. Never Have I Ever, blah, blah, blah. And then you just answer either yes or no. If you want to give a little bit of detail to them, you got about 10 seconds to give detail because we don't want to butcher the time.
1: Right.
0: So, if you're ready for this, let me know.
1: Okay.
0: You ready?
1: Mm-hmm.
0: All right, let's go. All right, never have I ever told a lie to a loved one.
1: Never have I. Yes, I did.
2: Okay. I was going to say, sorry. You can't. You know damn. Dang, well.
0: Never have I ever wiped any bodily fluid on a piece of clothing because I didn't have tissue or a towel.
1: What type of Christmas is this, G?
2: What? He's clocking it.
1: Wait, say that one more time. What was
0: never have I ever wiped any bodily fluid.
1: I done blew my nose on the sock or something.
2: On the sock is crazy.
1: I don't know. Probably.
2: Not on your sleeve. I don't know. On the sock.
0: You know how kids be having runny. That's what I was thinking about. Kids runny nose, they wipe their sleeve, they nose on their sleeve.
1: You know, socks is our gloves, man. So I don't tell you. Gloves.
0: That's crazy work. That's crazy work. All right. Last question, man. Never have I ever. You ready for this?
1: I don't know.
0: I'll keep it simple, bro. I got one more for you after this. Okay. Like, I'm going to keep it simple. Never have I ever lied to someone about their cooking before.
1: Nah, we ain't doing that. No. Hey. I gotta, cause if you cooking for me, we more, you know what I'm saying? You know, it's a trust level, and then I gotta be real with you at that point. You know
2: you can't
1: saying?
2: Eat at everybody's house, for real.
1: I ain't doing that. You cooking for me, I gotta be real with you. But you know, people that been cooking for me, Ben, you know, I'm picky too, so.
0: So you're picky, okay, I feel
2: okay.
0: You.
2: Okay, respectable.
0: All right, last question. You ready for this?
1: Uh-huh.
0: Never have I ever seen something weird at someone's house that made me want to walk out. Or a car. Never have I ever.
1: Oh, hell yeah. Yeah. Yeah. Yeah. Yeah.
2: No questions.
1: Yeah.
0: So, quickly, if it's PG, bro, what you think that is, bro? What would you tell us it was?
1: I can't.
0: It's confidential information, guys.
2: Yeah,
0: if you guys want to know where you can find this man, we're going to be starting a Twitter page up after this so you guys can find out.
2: Yeah. Thought it wasn't that.
1: Man. Never.
0: Subscribe to our Patreon. No. All right, guys. So now the next question is going into this, right? We got about... What's the clock? Okay, we got about 8 minutes left, so... This is the Milwaukee Spelling Bee.
1: Okay.
0: The Milwaukee Spelling Bee
1: don't
0: is
1: call
0: brought
1: me
0: to you.
1: Show, y'all. My bad. Go ahead.
0: The Milwaukee Spelling Bee is brought to you by MK Direct Social in association with River West Radio. The way this works is we're here to intrigue your mind a little bit. With that being said, we're going to ask you a number of series of questions in which you have to spell the Milwaukee way. There's the Wisconsin way and there's the Milwaukee way. With that being said, we're going to give you a definition. We're going to explain it to you. We're going to let you know if it's Milwaukeean or if it's Wisconsinian.
1: Okay.
0: And then it's based on those principles, you're going to be able to spell the word.
1: Right.
0: If you get the word correct, you move on to the next word. Are you ready for this? All right, let's go. Your first word. We're going to keep it real simple for you. She brought up Maya P earlier today. And Maya P has a song called You Are a Fairy, right? And then in her fairy song, she says the words yap, yap, yap, yap, yap, yap. This is Milwaukeean. How do you spell the word yap?
1: How she spell it is Y-O-P-P.
0: Ooh.
2: Yap.
0: He's good. Let's go to the next question. Are you sure that's the answer?
1: I'm yes. I'm sticking with it.
2: He didn't tell him if it was right.
1: I'm terrible host.
0: He's good. He's good. Ding, ding. Good one for him. Let's go. All right. The second one on the list is we have a guy by the name of Aoli. This phrase was coined by him as in brother man. We want to know, how do you spell hey, brother, as in Milwaukeean? Hey, brother. How do you spell brother?
1: Nah, I'm going to be honest with you. I'm letting down my people. I be with both generations, so I be with the old a little more than the young. So
2: oh, brother.
1: I never text brother. I never did. I never said it. Don't even say,
2: He said, I need to phone a friend.
1: Yeah. Can I?
0: Hey, no phone, and this is
1: can,
0: for you.
1: Can you help
2: hello,
1: me?
2: Hello, this is Destiny on the not phone.
1: Let me try.
2: You got to try.
1: B R U D D E R.
2: Add another one just for safety measure.
1: Another R? R.
0: Okay, ding, ding, ding.
2: Okay. I cheated.
0: We'll give him that one, all right.
1: Okay.
0: So far, you passed two questions.
1: Brother.
0: So far. Are you ready for your final question?
1: Let's do it. Let's do it.
2: Are you ready, brother?
0: Just so you know, this final question still has a special question coming on after that one.
1: Okay.
2: Right. It's number three.
0: So, number three on the list is Milwaukee is a treacherous city, right? Full of potholes. Everywhere I go down the street, I see potholes. How do you spell the word potholes, as in Wisconsinian potholes?
1: They need to be spelled like... I can't even spell it how I want to spell it. Because when they hit your car, they feel like, I can't say what it should be spelled. I don't know. I can't say that on here, man. But we go, them joints, man, they treat you like the other ones.
0: Hey, for real.
1: I think I done, we might have bypassed that one.
2: He said I'm getting mad thinking about it.
1: Yeah, when are they gonna fix those?
0: So the city of Milwaukee has a request form that you have to put in. We've been doing it at Cactus Club over there in Bayview, and have been putting it in for about 6 months now.
2: They put
0: nothing has ever happened over there, and they're still continuing to do it.
2: On Brady, they went and filled them, but they filled them with the asphalt stuff. So then it's like back to the same way the next week. So
0: because as they know, when it gets hot. And when you drive over it numerous times without letting it sit,
2: it may perhaps not work.
0: It just, the tires take it right off.
1: I got a question, though. You know the things on Sherman?
0: Those speed bumps?
1: But now they red, right?
0: You see them?
1: Why they just didn't use that money for potholes? Potholes, you know what I'm calling it?
0: Well, they slow. The city of Milwaukee is very slow, and then we have a mayor that doesn't contribute to what needs to be done. But in all respect to everything that's government, I feel like the city of Milwaukee needs to do better with our tax dollars and putting that together. And just real quick, I got one last word for you. We got about 30 seconds. Your last word on the list is Giannis.
2: Speed run.
0: 15 seconds.
1: Okay. They say I favor him sometimes.
0: 15 seconds.
1: A N T E T E T E P A P O.
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0: Welcome to the front row, giving you a front row seat to what's happening in these streets. I'm your host, 22.
1: No 400 proof.
0: Yeah, we got a great episode for you guys here today. We're going to get into a few topics as always, but we also have some special guests in the studio. We'll get to that in just a minute. How you feeling on this good Sunday?
1: I'm feeling good. How you feeling?
0: I'm feeling good. It's Fashion Week. I don't know if y'all know this, but it's Milwaukee Fashion Week, and yes, it is a thing. So yesterday, we were definitely at... Friday, we were at Kimberly's 10th year anniversary show. Shout out to Kimberly. She's such an amazing designer in the city. Dressmaking is not easy, okay? And she does that, and she has been doing it for 10 years. Shout out to her. We just left Fashion Con Color Theory at Summer of 85. Yep. We're on our way back because, baby, they are turned up. They are lit, and the outfits are giving, okay? Let's get into some greats. Where are we going with this?
1: Well, tonight, we got a special guest. We got my boy Numbers in the building.
2: And yes,
1: he done brought the whole gang. We got Ego. We got Lil Ski.
3: Yes, sir.
1: Yeah. We got his manager, right? What's going on? So tonight we gonna have a, you know what I'm saying? Tonight I guess we gonna be what you wanna call it?
0: We going in, we getting interviews, yeah. Talking to the people in the city, you know, we'll be the front row, right? We giving them a front row seat,
2: right,
0: to what they say in these streets.
2: Front row, what's going on?
1: My bad, y'all. I couldn't find a word.
0: Let's go.
1: We're premiering some new music tonight. Lil Ski, he just dropped the EP.
3: Yes, sir. So, yeah. Yes, sir.
1: We're finna get into that.
0: Yes, we're definitely going to get into that. But we're going to get into some few topics first, okay? I don't know. I'm just a girl, y'all. Y'all have to bear with me, okay? Yeah. So we're going to get into some topics. It's messy, so
1: let them know how we do the topics.
0: Yeah, so we're gonna get into some topics. We're gonna discuss it. I'm gonna throw it out there, and you know, you guys gonna let me know what y'all think about it. I'm gonna keep it cute, but I gotta give y'all, you know, let y'all know if they send in these streets for sure. So first thing we're gonna get into is Papoose and Remy Ma, because it is getting messy with these two. Like, I thought it was messy when she came back with her diss record, but it's like they playing tennis ball at this point.
1: Yeah. So Numbers, what you think about? Have you heard the Papoose record, the Jezebel record?
4: I did hear excerpts of it, and I thought he kind of laid it out flat. Papoose is usually a raw person. Like, I don't really know him for being a jacker when it comes to rapper. Like, he really like lay it out raw. I think it brings a closer look inside of their relationship that wasn't revealed from a personal side from his standpoint.
1: Right. Me too. I feel you on that.
0: Do y'all think it was messy for him to even say something back? I mean, because y'all know the women, they get on Facebook and be like, "Ooh, he's a this, he's a that. Why would he even
1: call
0: respond back
1: to calling him sassy?"
0: Because that's where she's going in the new record. I don't know if you guys have heard Why Did I Get Married. She's going in.
2: He said it so that we'll be talking about it right now.
1: Right.
2: That's right. Why he said it.
1: What about the Remy one? You heard the Remy, Remy clapback she did. Why did I get married?
2: Yeah, man. I mean, you know, we all have our own creative expressions. Yeah. You know, and in the music industry, you know, that it brings attention to the situation.
1: Yeah.
2: And I think that you know, it's all for promotional, you know, purposes only.
1: As a hip hop fan, though, yeah. how did you think she delivered? Cause I know Jezebel, I think that's pretty much we all know, like, that's the best Papoose song we probably ever heard.
2: Right. Pap went crazy.
1: Yeah,
2: he
1: went crazy on that.
2: She delivered.
1: You know what I'm saying?
2: Yeah, I definitely think she delivered. You know, I mean, it's a new day in hip hop. You know, the women out here talking, they talking.
1: Yeah,
2: and they walking.
1: I ain't really.
2: Hey, look, they jacking and racking. You hear me?
1: I really like the Remy one. I feel like I'm used to her like spitting bars.
2: Right.
1: You know what I'm saying? And kind of, I thought she would have did a little bit more when I first seen like the trailer. I'm like, oh, she's finna go in.
2: Right.
1: It was like, it's kind of like she was trying to blend
0: now,
1: in.
0: Now, the
1: with
0: one that she did
1: on
0: the radar, she ate them up.
1: Yeah, on
0: she
1: the radar,
0: ate her
1: she snapped
0: Clarissa
1: on the freestyle.
0: She ate them up on the freestyle.
2: For sure.
0: Other ones, I just want her to be quiet. Like,
1: I think she should have left it alone.
2: You think she should have left it alone? Why you think she should have left it alone?
1: Like, just let them talk. I'm going to do me.
2: Right.
1: Because
2: you
1: already know you in the wrong.
2: Oh, right. Small things to a giant,
1: I would have like, you know what?
2: Right.
1: I did that. I'm gone now. But I think it's making it, I don't know, though. I guess it's up to the, you know what I'm saying?
4: You know, like Fab said, man, happy hoes ain't hating, hey hoes ain't happy. You know what I mean?
1: Right. Real talk, though. That's what I'm saying. If she would have just left it alone.
0: Yeah, I think she should have just left the situation alone because, I mean, she started it for one.
2: Yeah.
0: Like, Clarissa, her and Clarissa was doing a little dissing back and forth. Right, Clarissa, right. I feel like we already know she don't got it all. So she's going to pop off anyway. Like, just, and you can't beat her up. You can't beat up Clarissa. Like, so what are you
1: doing? You don't want to go back to jail for popping
0: her. You
1: don't want
0: to go back to jail, so we're going to stop it there. Let's get into another topic. Since we do have artists in the studio with us, how do you guys feel about AI music? I know you guys heard the Fiend and Flexing.
3: As an artist myself, I just feel like, I mean, yeah, the AI music is good. Some of that stuff I listen to myself, you know, but as an artist myself, I just feel like when the music is real, when it's genuine, it's irreplaceable, you know. Real music is timeless. Michael Jackson said that himself, you know.
0: Yes, so. And they is not letting Michael Jackson die, okay? How long he been dead? The kids still wanting him. They not letting him die.
2: Oh, yeah.
3: It's unborn fans still.
0: For
1: you
0: know?
1: Sure. Hey, so you said that you actually listen to some AI music.
3: Yeah, I mean, sometimes I do listen to AI music because, I mean, even though I'm not really on the AI music side, but I do feel like you can find inspiration from it. You know what I'm saying? Topics, even melodies, sound, different sounds. You know what I'm saying? Things that I could incorporate into my own music, you know?
1: Yeah.
2: I think AI as a music tool is a great base. It's a great foundation. It's a great research tool.
1: Yeah.
2: I'm more of a musical purist, so I prefer natural voices and soul. You know what I mean? And AI sings some soul. But it's starting
1: that's
2: to sound like all the soul
1: came from a different era.
2: Right.
1: Our era was like, if you ain't really do it, if you don't really got it, you get what I'm saying? Everything
2: right, right.
1: had to be just authentic.
2: It had to be.
1: It wasn't like replicas. Man. It wasn't none of that type of stuff. So, but now it's like people, you know, they just doing what's working for them.
4: That's a big point. I remember back in grade school, like, if you came to school with the fake clothes, we used to check behind your tag. Like,
2: XJ not
4: had
2: it.
4: Sticker tag.
1: Oh, my mama.
4: You had that polo.
1: We was in middle school. We was for sure doing
4: J's,
1: that.
4: Like
1: man, let me say, that ain't real.
2: That polo, the stitching loose.
1: I was just going to say, Tommy Hilfiger.
4: They used to have the iron on joints where you could iron the logo on. Like,
0: and that's crazy because even now, especially being in the fashion world, like you'll be surprised how many people are walking around in dupes.
2: Oh,
0: how many
2: my
0: of your
2: goodness.
0: Your favorite artists, favorite celebrities, they're not spending their bag on that.
2: They really not.
0: They think that you think they got it already. So they about to go get it for dirt cheap.
4: Yeah, the jewelry
0: they don't
4: too.
0: Care.
1: Right.
4: The jewelry too.
1: Perception is everything.
2: Oh, yeah.
4: For well, sure. With the internet and the online world, that's what it is now. It's the perception that's become anything. Like, you could be somebody in the corner in the basement, but you can be showing the world that you in the mansion. And, like, it's all about what you show.
1: Right. You can just post when you take trips, and they just going to think that's what you're doing.
2: Yeah.
4: That's the power of
2: perception over authenticity.
1: That's why I tell artists, like, you got to, like, whatever you want the fans to think that you're doing every day, just do it in your video.
4: Yeah.
1: Because that's what they going to feel like. That's what dude be on.
2: Yeah.
1: You know what I'm saying?
0: So let's do some quick introductions. I know we're talking. I just want to get everybody warmed up a little bit. Let's do some quick introductions.
1: Who want to start it off?
4: Facts. Well, I'm doing numbers. They go by any means necessary. Been doing photography and videography for the last 20 years in the greater Milwaukee area. Worked with some of your well-known hip-hop acts all around the country. Lil Wayne, Rick Ross, Young Jeezy, Lil Boosie. Do a lot of club videos here locally in Milwaukee, as well as working with a lot of entrepreneurs and just a lot of street videos, you know, anything from funerals to marriages, you name it. Perception is everything, like we said.
1: Yeah.
2: Oh, yeah.
3: Yeah, I'm Lil Ski. I've been doing music since I was came from the womb, for real, for real. I'm from Chicago, but, you know, I grew up everywhere. I grew up in a little bit of everywhere in the United States, you know. R&B has been my passion. Rap has been my passion since I was... as much as I, as long back as I can remember. For real.
1: Okay.
2: Well, I'm Ego. And Ego is short for Expect Greatness Only. You know, that's my mantra.
1: Yeah.
2: That's what I encourage everyone to do in this world. I'm from Milwaukee. I'm from the gutter in Milwaukee, 53206 22nd and Concordia. If you know, you know. But yeah, I am a professional artist. Classically trained artist. I'm also a creative director who's owned and operated his own advertising agency, restaurant, bar, lounge, blah blah blah, startups, like a lot of experience. But yeah, man, I love my city, and I'm here. I'm still here to help. You know, I could easily be in New York, Atlanta, LA,
1: yeah,
2: doing my thing. Yeah. You feel me? Sometimes
1: Milwaukee
2: I feel like
1: need that, man. Milwaukee need them creatives, man.
2: You feel me? Yeah. Like, especially classically trained creatives, because we come with a different perspective, and we come with education and confidence and know-how on how to do certain things that, you know, if you just self-taught, you don't necessarily know.
1: Right, in certain aspects
2: of the game.
1: A lot of people don't want to go through them right channels to get that information no more. They feel like they can just watch a YouTube video and jump right in.
2: Right. It's not like that. You know, everything takes time to build. Yeah, you know what I mean? Like having a strong foundation with whatever you do.
1: I just seen one of your murals today. I just seen one of your murals today up. What's that on? MLK.
2: MLK?
1: Yeah.
2: MLK
1: balloons,
2: and what?
1: The balloons.
2: The balloon ones?
1: Summer 88.
2: Oh, yeah, the interactive public art. Yeah, Summer 85. Yeah.
1: Yeah,
2: I work with the Martin Luther King Business Development District.
1: Yeah.
2: Shout out to Ray Hill and shout out to Deshae AG. That's my guy. He's actually the owner of the building that I did it on.
1: Yeah.
2: And so we wanted to just make the hood look good, you know, turn blight into bright. And so it's the interactive murals, a series of four on King Drive. You got an umbrella, you got the balloons, you got the butterfly.
1: Yeah.
2: And you also got the what was the last one? I can't think.
1: I don't know. I seen I took a picture of them. I seen it was two of them. I know it was like, but I know it was
2: The bumblebees. The bumblebees and the bird. The birds and the bees.
1: Yeah.
2: That's another one that I did over there.
1: So what was the inspiration behind that?
2: So the inspiration behind that was to create, well, first of all, Ray Hill sent me a picture of something that she would like to see on Kane Drive, and it's more of an interactive art.
1: Yeah.
2: Where you stand in front of the art and it creates a different element, like a balloon, like you're holding a bundle of balloons, or you're standing underneath the umbrella, or you're surrounded by birds and bees. We really wanted something to be friendly and nice to uplift the area and create some positive energy. Yeah, for sure.
1: Yeah, for real.
0: All right, super dope. That's super dope.
1: Let's get into this next track. Let's get into Push Shiesty. Read What You Saw.
2: Let's go.
1: You're on the Front Row Radio.
2: Front Row, baby.

0: you know what, like, survivors, like, that do to your mental? This get deep, man, you know? You ever seen a shootout with no words? You know what I'm saying? Gotta be on point, man. Stay on your P's and Q's, man. This thing for a lot of you, so a lot of you won't get it. I ain't finna keep giving you fake and half-stepping this free game, man. Next time, just say...
1: He wanted to be Tupac so bad at the end of that song. Like, he wanted to go.
2: Free my boy Shiesty.
1: All right, let's get back into it.
2: Yeah, so we back in here. Got my boy Lil Ski.
3: Yo, yo, yo.
2: He about to premiere his new record.
4: Yeah, yeah.
2: What it's called, family?
3: I Hate It When You Leave on all platforms. Anything.
2: I Hate It When You Leave. Y'all can catch this on all platforms.
3: And I just dropped the EP like 3 days ago. Go get that. It's called Never Left.
4: Nice.
2: And I was just listening to it. You got one on there, the Percocets track.
3: Yeah.
2: I listened to that. I'm like, oh, yeah, okay, I see what bag, bro.
3: Yeah, for sure.
5: Fire. I like that demon nice. Track on there, too. And
3: yeah, I put my heart and my soul into my music. I feel like my music describes me, what I'm thinking at all times, you know, whether it's good or bad, you know.
2: Yeah.
1: Sure. And you said you're from Chicago originally?
3: Yes, ma'am. I'm born and raised, but you know, I grew up a little bit of everywhere. You know, I'm only 23. I'm so young still, but I got a little experience everywhere. New York, Colorado, Arizona, Vegas, you know. So I've been everywhere.
1: That was my next question. Like, where has your music taken you? Like, today, I would say, like, do you do like shows? And
3: yes, ma'am. Whenever I get the chance to perform, come book me right now.
1: Okay. What was your favorite show that you've ever did?
3: My favorite show I ever did would have to be like the show I did before the last show I did. The lady had jumped on the stage and kind of like...
1: It was in Milwaukee?
3: Yeah, it was here. It's on my Instagram. It's everywhere. It low-key was for a lot.
2: Yeah, it's fire.
3: Yeah, it was nice.
4: She jumped on stage.
3: He scared, though. I'm like, who is this lady?
2: That give you a rush, though, when you get that energy back from the crowd. That's a different type of feeling.
3: And for me, it was more like, you know, knowing that these people are actually listening to what I'm saying and hearing them actually indulge and see the people dancing and enjoying my music. You know, it made me feel like my craft is actually making a difference.
2: And it's good to see artists that really be into the music, because a lot of people be like, man, I'm not a rapper, man.
3: It'd
2: be good to still see artists that really like pushing their pen and really taking it serious. You get what I'm saying?
3: For sure.
2: So you said this track is called
3: I Hate It When You Leave.
2: I Hate It When You Leave.
5: Yeah. Shout out to Forever Entertainment too, LLC.
2: Shout
5: man.
2: Out Forever Entertainment.
4: Yeah, shout out Forever Entertainment. Yes, sir.
2: We finna get into this track, man. Front Row Radio premiere.
5: World premiere too.
2: Get it.

0: That's all hard.
1: All right, hate it when you thank leave. You.
2: Thank
1: you.
2: Oh, yeah.
3: That's hard. That's hard, bro.
1: That was definitely very different and very unexpected.
2: Very unexpected. Yeah. I thought he was about to talk about clips.
3: I thought he was going to drill.
2: You know, coming
3: different forms.
2: Like it.
3: You know what I'm saying? And that's what really gets you paid.
4: What they say, don't judge a book by its cover.
3: Right. That's hard.
2: Yes, sir. Let's go.
3: I thought you was finna come here talking about sliding there.
2: Right. Hey, did we leave?
3: You hear me?
1: That was smooth. What was your inspiration for behind like songs like that? So obviously, again, don't judge a book by its cover.
4: There's
1: so many drill songs. There's so many. You from Chicago? We in Milwaukee. Yeah. We all know how it gets, right? You took a left turn. Like, what was the inspiration behind that song?
4: If I'm gonna be honest, and I feel like a lot of people can relate to this, I must have went to go see that Michael Jackson movie, but the thing is, I watched it with this girl I was talking to at the time, and then, you know, like, you never met a person, you like her a lot, you know what I'm saying, and then, like, you hate, like, separating from her, like, you wish this day could just last forever and ever and ever, but they gotta come to an end, you know what I'm saying, so instead of texting her, sending her this super long, weird paragraph, she's like, man, he on me, I just put it in the song.
1: Oh, you wrote
4: it
1: in a song.
4: You know, yeah.
3: That's sweet. Shout out Mike.
5: And that's a generational track. I'm feeling that.
2: Remember,
3: I can hear that all over.
5: Right.
3: You know what I'm saying? That was dope. Like, that wasn't just like, you get what I'm saying? That wasn't like no playing.
2: It was crazy.
3: That was hard.
4: For sure.
1: Speaking of like generations, right? You said you're 23.
4: Yes, ma'am.
1: And I know you see, or I know, I'm sure you've heard stories being an artist of how it was back in the day versus how it was now with social media and things. Do you feel like it would have been easier for you as an artist
4: to blow up
1: back then versus to right now?
4: For sure.
1: Why?
4: I definitely always been, like, I've been saying, like, I feel like I was born in the wrong time period. You know, I'm an old soul in a young man body. Because nowadays it's more about, you know, being like y'all said, drilling and being the tough guy. Everybody want to be the top shooter. You know what I'm saying? We don't forget how to love, and we don't forget how to be gentle with our females. Yeah, you know what I'm saying? How to be a man, and how to be chivalry ain't dead.
3: Why?
4: You know what I'm saying?
2: So, 100%.
3: We had the last generation of that where it was like just genuine.
2: You know what I'm saying?
3: You have people on Instagram that act like they players and all that, but they more like trying to tell the women what they want to hear and this and that. But we had a generation where we was really coming
2: it's
3: home
2: different.
3: And
2: right.
3: listening to R&B on the bus coming from school. You know what I'm saying? It wasn't all these. It wasn't like these images we had to keep up.
4: Yeah, for sure.
5: It's crazy because somebody had recently sent me like a gift, like my birthday, and they was basically sending me an image with an AI, like they had bought me some things, but it was like the AI image that they had generated.
3: One of those, like what they call those.
5: It's almost 17.
3: The
5: like
3: NFTs.
5: Something like that. And I was like, wow, it's like AI is getting out of hand.
2: AI is crazy.
3: It's changed everything. And it's moving fast.
4: Real. Ain't it though?
3: Like last year, it was just looking like little characters, little cartoon characters. Now it's like this year you can't even tell. Like a lot of the commercials.
2: They make movies with AI now.
1: Now they about to 16 cylinders to death with the AI videos that they got going on. The Migos now.
3: That's
1: scary.
3: Going crazy.
2: Yeah. Right.
3: They going 16,
5: people was taking
3: 16 people passengers
5: and putting them in there. They put OG Tweezy in one of them.
3: For real?
5: Yeah.
3: They going crazy.
2: Oh man!
3: So how about the 16 passengers?
1: To death, they going to death. That's with that.
3: Hey, my brother-in-law said, man, y'all ain't finna hop out the 16 passenger me to death today. You know, everybody had those.
2: Man, right?
1: Okay, another question for you as an artist, someone that's like, what is your biggest accomplishment and what are your goals? Like, what I say, not goals, because that's all in your business. What's your major goal that you want to accomplish within the next year as far as your music?
4: Well, as far as my music, I say my goal is to just become heard. I don't really necessarily care about a record dealer being the most famous person on the planet. You know what I'm saying? I feel like I got a real purpose as far as music, you know what I'm saying? And I could change, you know, not necessarily. I know it might be a lot to say I could change the world, but you know, one step at a time, you know.
1: Exactly. Who do you pull inspiration from?
4: From anybody, from Michael Jackson to Chris Brown to K-1 to Lil Durk to King Von to, for sure.
1: Okay, and I know this because my fiance is an artist. My son is an artist. It's like it's always the people's favorite song and then your favorite song. Have you been in that position?
4: All the time.
1: Okay, so what's the people's favorite song? Let's start there.
4: Right now, honestly, the people's favorite song has to be Act Like It. And I was with them at a certain point in time until this EP just dropped.
1: Okay, so the

0: Shout out to Chemistry at the fashion show. Absolutely. Don't forget about the girls. Don't forget about us over here.
1: Shout out to Chemistry, absolutely.
0: Yes, for sure. So have you hit up any of the Fashion Week events this week?
2: No, I'm really not in tune to stuff like that.
0: Listen,
2: I don't really got no friends.
0: You need to perform at the fashion shows. They have musical artists perform there all the time. It's just a different crowd. People don't think that Milwaukee has a fashion scene. Yeah. We're here.
2: For sure.
3: And then you got to think, whole swag. You get what I'm saying? I know you are an artist, so, you know, artists, they like to paint pictures, whether it's they fits or whatever. You get what I'm saying?
1: Oh, yeah.
3: So, yeah, that's definitely something that you definitely got to get into that, especially when you're doing that R&B music and all. You know what I'm saying? So, do you rap too?
2: Yeah, I rap, I sing, I dance, I do graffiti, I play sports.
3: Yeah.
2: Yeah, for sure. And not graffiti, like, no, just no crazy little tags. Like, I do real artwork.
3: Yeah.
2: Like, I'm a real painter.
1: Yeah, you one of them, huh?
2: Yeah. Like y'all think Chris Brown raw with that graffiti. Y'all ain't never seen me with no canvas paint.
1: What?
2: Yeah, me like.
1: I want to see that spray paint.
2: Man,
1: that spray paint game.
4: Shout out Chris Dope to hook up with both of y'all.
1: You know what I'm saying?
3: Shout out Chris.
1: I don't even think he know though. He don't even know though.
4: I was connected with Forever Entertainment. He didn't even know. The jewel. You don't even know.
3: Hey, I think Breezy kind of like. I think Breezy kind of like. I think he brought that artistic to the game too, like people like.
2: I feel like Chris Brown made it to show your artistic side. It was comfortable to be that kind of artist. Like it's okay to be as creative as you are, and you know, you don't have to just subject yourself to a song.
3: Yeah, when he was showing his crib, and you seeing the drawings everywhere,
2: the games and all of that.
1: Oh yeah, Chris Brown, yeah. Breezy is an extreme. You feel me, like. And that takes a lot of confidence and bravery.
3: Yeah.
1: You know what I mean?
3: Sure.
1: Like, I ain't even gonna lie, y'all. Like, in 2021, you know, that's when I literally became Ego. And I told myself that I was gonna show the world a lot more than what I was showing.
3: What was it about 2021 that did it? That just had you like, you know what?
1: Man.
4: Because you was doing art way before that.
1: Right, but it was more so graphics, though.
3: Yeah.
1: You know what I'm saying? So what happened was I was just, you know, it was 2021. A lot of people was asking me to do stuff, but they really wasn't trying to pay like that. You know, like this is Milwaukee, y'all. Y'all know Milwaukee in our community. Like everybody want a deal.
3: Yeah.
1: And so I was just feeling real thin, and I was like, God, what do you expect from me?
3: Yeah.
1: Like I'm in the living room of my house. I'm like, God, what do you expect from me? And the only thing that echoed was greatness. Like I expect greatness only from you in particular.
3: That's your only job here.
1: I gave you the talents. I gave you the body.
3: Facts.
1: I gave you the mind. So use it and practice every day. You know what I mean?
3: Yeah.
1: And around that time, Kobe Bryant had passed away. You know, the Mamba mentality. So
3: long
2: live 24.
1: You know what I'm saying? Like, so shout out to Kobe and the Mamba mentality type, because that really helped me. Like, just go even harder with just me as an artist, because
3: me too, because I you know what I mean, put the basketball mentality with life.
1: Yeah, I put the football and wrestling for sure
3: like that.
1: Yeah,
3: like when it's time to go into that Mamba mode.
1: Oh yeah, when it's time to go, it's time to go.
3: Like, oh yeah.
1: And most people don't understand that.
3: Yeah,
1: you feel me?
3: Yeah.
1: Like I talk to people about this like all the time now. It's like, have you ever ran until you threw up? Have you ever pushed your body and your mind that hard so you felt like your legs felt like noodles and you literally couldn't walk? Have you ever done that?
3: Right.
1: If you haven't ever done that, then you can't talk to me like that.
3: A lot of people ain't.
1: You don't even know what it means to work hard for real. Watch out.
3: Be comfortable.
1: You just talking.
3: To greatness.
1: Feel me? You just talking. You really don't know what it means to actually work on being great. You know what I mean?
3: Sure.
1: To work towards greatness.
3: Sure.
1: They said Michael Jordan never lost a suicide run in practice.
2: They say Michael Jackson used to dance until his feet bled.
0: That's insane.
1: You see what I'm saying?
3: That's crazy.
0: That's insane.
1: Dropping. I mean, ballerinas dance until they feet bleed.
3: Yeah.
1: You know what I'm saying? But I never heard that Michael Jackson would dance until his feet bled.
0: I don't know how much moonwalking. I don't know if he moonwalking across
3: but
0: concrete.
3: You know, Michael's doing. Michael's cold in his time.
1: Yeah. Hey, they didn't have Air Maxes back then.
3: Right,
1: now.
3: Right.
1: He wasn't dancing in the Air Maxes.
2: He had the church shoes on. All
3: right, so we finna.
1: He had the hard bottoms.
2: You hear me?
3: We finna get into this next track. We got Hurricane Wisdom and Gunna. You know where it's going.
1: Okay.
0: Let's get into it. We dropping
3: gems.
0: Yeah, we
3: finna get into this, man.
0: Right here on River West Radio, WXRW
3: 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Front row.
0: Let's get into it. I hope y'all enjoying yourself.
2: Yeah, most definitely. I'm having fun.
3: Let's get it.

0: Right, we're back. On the front row, giving you a front row seat to what's happening in these streets. I got another hot topic for you guys. I don't know if it's such a hot topic, but let's talk about it. So, Outkast, they're in court right now, and they are suing. Sorry about that. They are suing someone over their name. So, the complaint is that Wilson... They are basically have trademark infringement, unfair competition, and breaching of an agreement that required some rapper named Overcast, I guess the name is, spelled O-V-R-K-A-S-T. So basically what's happening is Outkast saying they're stealing their name. So Outkast said that Wilson accepted to have his name changed and replaced by July 15th, but he has since then ignored basically the order to change his name.
1: Ooh.
0: They came up with two alternatives, and the guy's still running with it. And I guess the whole problem is that the guy did an interview, and he said, the worst thing I get is that people think that he's Outkast. It's like, no, bro, I wasn't even thinking about Outkast. Blank is mad and do that all the time. And basically, I think he wants to keep his name. What do you guys think about that? So basically, it's not really that he stole the name Outkast. It's just a similar spelling.
2: Overcast.
0: It's Overcast, right?
2: But it's O-V-R, and then it's the right. K-S-T. But it could look like Outkast, but I think they kind of forcing it. But, I mean, I feel like they put in the work to be like, nah, I don't even have nothing similar to this.
0: So they say our brains automatically.
2: Overcast, I think, is different than Outkast, though.
1: It is. However, you know, like you said, the brain play tricks on you.
0: Exactly. Yeah,
1: you know what I'm saying?
2: Yeah.
1: And so when it comes to optical illusion and branding and advertising and established names and brands or whatnot, I mean, you have to do a little bit more R&D, research and development, right?
2: Yeah.
1: You can't be in the same game as a tennis shoe company and call yourself Bikey. You know what I'm saying?
2: Right,
1: or call yourself Psyche.
2: Right.
1: Or call yourself Lelock, right? And be a tennis shoe. Like, let's have some integrity about our craft here.
2: Right,
1: you feel me?
2: Right,
1: and do something different. It's like, whatever you push, it's going to be you. Regardless,
2: yeah,
1: you.
2: People shouldn't
1: undercast, left cast.
2: Can't be so comfortable just
1: in-cast.
2: Copying the dude, whole thing.
1: Right, that's crazy.
2: Overcast, outcast, you could just came with something else.
1: Yeah,
0: so to play devil's advocate, though, I don't know how old the guy is. Do y'all think he knew what he was doing
1: when
0: he chose that name?
1: Outcast in the Hall of Fame, come on.
2: He definitely knows.
1: Outcast is... One of the originators of Southern hip hop,
2: right?
1: You know
0: this
1: what I mean.
0: True. So
2: and
0: they also
2: like
0: sued
2: the
0: over
2: the
0: first
2: people that was pushing the envelope as far as where you can take it with hip hop,
1: yes.
0: Fashion and everything.
1: 100%. Yeah.
0: They sued over their name, the AT Aliens too.
1: Yeah.
0: AT Aliens. Some group came out with
2: that.
0: They sued over that too.
1: Yeah.
0: They won that and settled out of court. They
2: wrong,
1: you have to protect your intellectual property.
2: Like you were saying when we was on the water, you were saying what you said. No, we were both saying if you basically you gotta push it. Like you gotta have that big ego and you gotta push.
1: You gotta push it. You gotta expect greatness out of
2: yourself. You gotta tell the people what you did,
1: what you are, who you are,
2: and brag
1: and be authentic.
2: And all that.
1: Feel me? That's why McDonald's was getting sweated on Coming to America. Right. That's why McDonald's was getting sweated on Coming to America, bro.
2: Yeah.
1: Because he was copyright infringing.
2: Oh, see, I'm
1: talking about that's the Big Mac, the Big Mick. Come on, that's like
2: on that
1: Overcast, Outcast. Like, come on, man.
2: All right, so we got another topic right here. So Rich Homie Quan girlfriend reveals that after he passed, basically they've been having financial struggles. She said Rich Homie Quan's family in the aftermath of his death, whatever, they've basically hit some financial problems. They not getting as much as they want from the record label and all that kind of stuff. So what y'all think about that?
1: Should have had the affair set up differently.
3: Yeah, man. It's
1: revocable trust and all that. Like when it comes to financial literacy, you got to put all that in your hands. Period. That sucks.
0: For sure. It'd be a lot happening with artists getting played. And
1: absolutely.
0: Like so many back and forth. So let's talk about this topic as an artist, right? I don't know if you keep up or have you seen the Rod Wave and Blue Boosie situation?
2: Mm-mm.
0: You have not. So Rod Wave, you listen to Rod Wave, you like his music, that's kind of your generation.
4: I would dislocate my arm turning that off.
0: Oh my God. That's hilarious.
2: He
0: so
2: said he gonna dislocate
0: his arm turning
2: turn
0: it off. So I don't know, well, you obviously don't know, but he does a lot of Lil Boosie songs. Or like he has done, I guess, one or two of, like, you know, and not necessarily stole his whole song, but I think he stole it.
3: A lot of sampling. Yeah.
0: A lot of sampling that's not really, well, let him tell it legally. He has the right to sample it because Boosie doesn't own the songs. The label does. But Lil Boosie, he don't like it. So as an artist, do you like to sample music? Have you sampled music before?
4: Yeah, I feel like there's nothing wrong with sampling music, because if I like let's go back to Percocets, right? I just dropped that song. If another artist was to come behind me and do the instrumental to that song,
2: yeah,
4: and then drop their version of it, you know what I'm saying? Give me no credit at all. I'll be perfectly fine with that.
2: Right.
4: You know what I'm saying? Because I feel like
2: it's totally
4: I inspired
2: different
4: you.
2: Songs.
4: You know what I'm saying? And I
0: get that as an
4: you,
0: artist.
4: For sure.
0: But what if they are making money and you're not off that same said song?
4: Then it wasn't meant. When the door's open for me, they will. If he making money because he did, that meant that it was his time.
2: Yeah.
4: You know what I'm saying?
0: That's
4: it,
2: and he making money because of the contract that he signed. Mm-hmm. So if I'm not making money, it's because of the contract that
4: I
2: signed.
4: Yeah.
2: They always say you don't get what you deserve, you get what you negotiate.
0: Yeah,
2: you
0: hear me?
1: There it is.
2: That's just how it go. Mm.
0: That's dope.
2: So we always got to make sure that we don't lowball ourselves when we in the room.
1: 100%.
2: You know what I'm saying?
1: Because it's not right.
2: Cause
1: you know somebody making money off of your brand.
2: You definitely going to get the shot
1: right.
2: If you just keep pushing. You get what I'm saying? You pushing the right channels.
1: 100%.
2: You definitely get the shot. You on TikTok and all that already?
4: Yeah, I'm on everything. Anything that's the social media, all music platforms, I'm on everything.
2: Yeah.
4: For sure.
3: Let's see.
2: For sure.
1: Yes, sir.
2: But I want to touch back on the Rich Homie Quan thing, because she said his wife said that he basically left her with, she said, less than $8,000, and she said he didn't have life insurance.
1: Ouch.
4: Hurt the body, hurt the soul.
0: That's sad.
1: Ouch.
0: That's sad. I feel
1: that's real sad.
0: Yeah, normal people need to get their affairs in order.
2: And ain't no 401k for no rappers.
0: No, it's not.
1: Not unless they do it themselves. And again, that's where the financial literacy come in at.
2: Yeah.
1: You know what I mean? Because he could have opened up an irrevocable trust and all of that, you know, and put plenty of money in there, then borrowed against it. You see what LeBron just did?
3: Yeah. You know,
1: he borrowed $300 million, you know, off of his life insurance policies.
2: Oh, for real?
1: To cut taxes and whatnot.
2: Yeah, so
1: you have, like you said, it's what you negotiate. You got to know what you're doing when you're playing in the game. When the waters are infested with megalodon sharks.
3: Yeah,
1: like great whites. You're talking about people who want to eat up everything and have everything. So when you're playing with them, like you said, you got to negotiate and have the power of the attorney to take them to court and the money to litigate.
2: Have your own lawyer. Don't use that lawyer.
1: You have to.
4: Yeah. Can't work without money.
1: Yeah.
0: I have another question for the artists in the room. When it comes to... Sorry, I just lost my train of thought. When it comes to you with other artists, like, do you like to do features and collab, or do you like the type of person that has to go into the studio and just like rock out on your own? Do you like to record with people, without people?
4: I guess it just depends. If it comes to recording the actual, like, laying my product down by myself, for sure, I can get in my zone. I don't have to worry about what the next person thinking.
2: Facts.
4: And none of that. You know, I'm just my own energy, my own vibe. I can shoot as many free throws as I want to and miss a billion times, only make one. You know, and that'd
2: try
4: be fine.
2: Try something crazy, too.
4: You know what I'm saying?
2: Like, with people around, you got to try to...
1: Right, right.
2: Let me
4: you know
2: give you something
4: saying?
2: That you can jump on.
4: Yes,
2: let me do this.
4: Yes.
2: But then when you by yourself, it's like you trying all kind of
4: like,
2: crazy
4: if
2: stuff.
4: We link,
2: and then you
4: if we
2: can...
4: Link,
2: then
4: we go
2: then
4: to
2: you
4: the
2: like, oh, yeah, I sent out with this. Then you can
4: mess with it.
2: Not
4: mess with it.
2: Oh.
4: And we make something from that, then we just do. You know what I'm saying? Like I said earlier, if it's meant to be, it'll be. That goes into a chemistry as well. You know what I'm saying? If it's meant to be, it'll be.
0: Right.
1: But see, the thing is, if it was for somebody else, but it was yours, though. So it was meant to be, but it was in a different light. You know what I'm saying? But it's still yours. So in essence, somebody basically pushed you out the way and took your shine. You feel me? So I feel you, like, if it's meant to be, but it was there. Feel me?
4: I hear what you're saying.
1: You know what I mean?
4: I hear what you're saying.
1: And again, and that's like me personally, I really feel like as an artist and somebody who comes from the branding, advertising, marketing background, and now I'm actually like producing like fine art. You know, it's a big, big difference as an artist who's very passionate about what they do, you know, and versus somebody who's very philanthropic about what they do. Someone who's very money oriented about what they do.
2: Yeah.
1: Passion versus finance is completely different.
2: Yeah, facts.
4: Very true.
1: You know what I mean?
2: Fact.
1: And so
2: the finances might run out, but that passion should never leave.
1: Yeah.
2: You know what I'm saying?
1: Yeah.
2: It might go dormant sometime.
3: Yeah.
2: But then it's gone. That passion gonna always come back.
4: And I feel like that's when you know that whatever you're doing is meant for you to do that. You know what I'm saying? Cause it's gonna be times like, it's even times where I feel like I don't feel like recording today, or I don't feel like trying to record this song, or I done tried to record this song so many times, and
1: right,
4: you know what I'm saying? But the fact that I'm so passionate about music is what make me keep recording a thousand songs a day and asking my manager, when the next time we perform it, you know what I'm saying? Even when I'm tired, even when my throat hurts and I don't feel like recording, I'm gonna record something.
2: Yeah.
4: You know, like, for sure.
2: Yeah, even when I go in the studio, even say if it's like my throat raspy or something, I record like that because it's a different sound.
4: Yeah,
2: now,
4: you know what I'm saying?
2: You know what I'm saying?
4: I'm gonna get something done for sure.
2: Yeah.
4: For sure.
0: So let's talk passion versus politics, right? Because a few weeks ago on the show, we talked about how artists nowadays, I can't remember exactly who it was, but the guy kind of said he stopped listening to a rapper because his girlfriend dumped him. It was the craziest stuff, right? He literally said that. And it's like nowadays, rappers have to show us their girlfriend, their babies, their mama. We need to know everybody, all their business. Do you look at that as like something intimidating, or do you use it as like, how do you view that? Anybody can answer from his ass.
4: I don't even really be caring about stuff like that. I just say pull a Drake when it comes to stuff like that. You know, we ain't know about Drake kid for I don't know how long.
2: Right.
4: Yeah. You know what I'm saying? We know who Adonis is now, and we still accept him. You know what I'm saying? Everybody still love Drake.
2: Facts.
4: Yeah, like.
0: But like Beyonce, we don't hear a lot from Beyonce and her personal life and everything. But a lot, the Cardi B's, we hear about every boyfriend, every, right?
4: Like, and the guys are the same too.
2: Numbers, what you think about that? What you think about that topic?
3: What's that like the...
0: Like an artist not just being able to just do straight
2: like
0: music.
2: The fact
0: now
2: that
0: they have
2: now,
0: to do
2: like the artist
0: else.
2: Is showing their whole life. You know, they might have a OnlyFans, so they showing every single aspect of their life.
0: Streaming
2: at this point.
0: All day.
3: I ain't really into that. Like I come from the era where you know keep a certain side of your life private,
2: yeah,
3: including your family. You know, for protection purposes. In different ways, because you know now people are taking your images and using them. You know, for the wrong purposes. So,
2: man,
3: you know, I come
2: that.
3: From that era where, you know, we still had a sense of privacy where we closed that back door and, you know, we keep things to ourselves and, you know, we only show people what they need to know.
2: See, before that, you didn't even let them know you had a girlfriend or nothing.
1: Not at all.
3: Nah, it's just
2: and
3: like,
2: then it seemed like since that came in where people
0: I mean, you
2: was,
0: have the money bag, yo, and the R. You have all these people
2: yeah,
0: that
2: now
0: make their
2: yeah,
0: relationship
2: now it's different.
0: The topics,
2: and
0: right?
2: And I think like, they the only ones that really lasted. Like, they yeah. kind of had Rocky, too, even though every relationship have its challenges, you know what I'm saying? But
3: yeah.
2: I think they might be the only people that I ever seen last.
4: And I feel
2: that.
4: Like that's because she understand what it take to be in this game.
0: Because she's also
4: in this game.
0: In the spot.
2: Right.
4: You know what I'm
2: right.
4: saying?
2: Right.
4: So it's
2: yeah.
4: like a lot
2: she
4: of people,
2: don't try to
4: I dealt with that
2: she,
4: before, dealing
2: yeah.
4: with a girl and having shows. Like, you know, and her not liking women interacting with me during shows. And
2: yeah.
4: when women jump on stage, she looking at me sideways like, why you singing to her
2: yeah.
4: the whole time?
3: When
4: it's
3: you
4: my
3: think
4: job.
3: About all
4: you know?
3: The superstars, though, like, they really held a real like private side of their life, like 100%. Michael Jackson, 100%, Elvis. You know what I mean? All of the greats, like they never did all of them interviews and
1: yeah, it's too much of a liability.
3: Themselves. You know what I mean? They kept a real discreet part of themselves and the fan base for that.
2: Because the fans love the mystique.
3: Appreciated them the more. You know,
2: the fans
0: yes.
2: love the mystique.
3: Yeah.
2: Like you remember before, it was like the artist probably might take 2 years in between
3: yeah.
2: the album.
3: Yeah.
2: So by the time yeah. they come back, they might have braids yeah. now, and
1: right.
2: now
1: right.
2: they come back
3: yeah.
2: in 4 months with braids, with
3: yeah.
2: fake braids and
0: right.
2: new album, every, you know what
3: yeah.
2: I'm saying? But
1: yeah.
2: I like it though, I ain't gonna lie, cause you know, Gucci, I feel like it was the first person, Gucci and Wayne was the first people that kinda like did the, just producing
3: yeah.
2: over and over and over, yeah. plenty of projects. So I like the new wave. I feel like we brought that in,
3: mm.
2: and that's, you know, now it's the norm.
3: Yeah.
2: You get what I'm saying?
3: Yeah.
2: So.
3: Even the songs is shorter now, like 1 to 2 minutes.
2: Yeah,
1: yeah,
2: yeah.
1: Attention
2: yeah.
1: spans are lower.
3: Yeah,
1: it's,
3: used to be
1: you know,
3: after
1: yeah.
3: sure.
1: it's completely different.
4: For sure.
3: You used to have an intro to the tracks, like that doggy style. And
1: oh,
3: all
1: yeah,
3: that.
1: Oh
3: like,
1: yeah.
2: Yeah.
1: Oh yeah.
3: Yeah. Intros and interludes.
1: Yep.
3: Outro,
2: and I like the new wave as far as not writing, but I think I would like to see a lot more people write.
3: Yeah.
2: You get what I'm saying?
3: Yeah.
2: We don't got like no Jay-Z's and no Nas's
3: yeah.
2: that's coming from the streets. You get what I'm saying?
3: Yeah.
2: We might have people like J. Cole and people like that, but
3: yeah.
2: I think we need more people from the streets that's still writing. They trying to get in that bag.
0: Yeah. Okay, so boom. Academic, DJ Academics. He said at the end of the day, the last 15 years of rap music's only been two people. Everybody else don't matter. Only Drake and Kanye. What y'all think?
4: That's
0: the last 15 years of rap. He said at the end of the day,
2: I feel like that. I feel like those.
1: I think that's false.
2: I feel like those two matter the most in the last 15 years, though.
1: To Pimp a Butterfly, Kendrick Lamar. What?
0: He don't mess with Kendrick, so he's gonna call him.
1: Come on, come on. What?
2: No, Kendrick Lamar.
1: Come on,
2: Kendrick Lamar. But I don't think that Kendrick Lamar. I don't think that he changed the culture, though.
1: Oh, he definitely changed the culture.
2: I think Kendrick Lamar, one of the best. He one of my favorite artists. But as far as like how, like Drake, as much as you might feel like Drake is fake and he might not write it and he might not do this, everything that he do pushes the culture forward. Regardless, you get what I'm saying?
1: It depends on what culture we're talking about.
2: Kanye West, as much as people might say that they don't like him.
1: You feel me? I'm gonna be an antagonist right now.
3: The entire like what, culture.
0: What culture?
1: Hip hop, or you talking about rap? You talking about? You talking about?
3: Because he spread across the board. Drake listening to.
1: Oh yeah, but he was a Disney actor.
3: To people 40 year old,
0: my mama young.
2: And that's the thing about him. He go all across the board.
3: Across the
2: he
3: board. Gonna
2: leave nothing.
1: Oh yeah, but remember,
2: he gonna have a Jodeci song.
1: It's the record industry, right?
2: Any kind of song you want.
1: It's the music industry, though, right? You feel me?
2: Yeah.
1: Like they put up front who they want to be up front.
2: Right.
1: It's not necessarily him earning all of that.
2: Right.
1: It's that he was good for.
2: I definitely feel
1: their
2: agenda. I definitely feel like
1: our culture.
2: They put the right.
1: They're not like us.
2: They put the right people in place for him to be great. But at the same time, it's a lot of people that they gave all the plugs to and they couldn't do it. You just got to be that.
3: You got to be
2: Drake. Just that. As much as people might not get it, it's just something about him.
3: I remember when first Drake came out.
1: He has an amazing producer. One guy pretty much produced all
2: the Canadian artist is like the hottest artist in the rap game. We would have never seen that. A Canadian artist?
3: Yeah, I have never seen that either.
1: Again, we're talking about the culture, right? Because the culture was Brooklyn and L.A.
2: Yeah.
1: It wasn't Canada.
2: Right.
1: Feel me? So,
2: but now Milwaukee is in it.
1: Milwaukee always been in it.
2: No, but I'm saying
1: shout out to Harvey Skills, man.
2: It was New York and Cali and like New Orleans and those type of places. But now everybody get to get a piece, and it don't matter where you from.
1: Nah,
2: you get what I'm saying?
1: You got hip hop artists over in China going crazy.
2: Top of the game.
4: Yeah, K-pop going hard right now.
1: You going crazy? Yeah. You know, so again, you talk about original hip hop.
2: My daughter
1: talking about Five Pillars,
2: Cat's Eye, and all kind of people. I'm like, man.
4: Like K-pop going crazy right now. I ain't gonna lie.
3: The anime scene and everything too.
4: Yeah, they got a wave going right now. I ain't gonna lie.
1: Like to me, it's a big difference between hip hop and rap. Feel me? It's a big difference between hip hop.
2: What you think the difference is?
1: Oh my goodness! So
4: the message, the
1: lyrics, lyrics. You know, a sense of self. Feel me? Like you said, you code with the graffiti. Mm-hmm. Graffiti was a creative expression.
2: Facts.
1: MCing was a creative expression. B-boying was a way for us not to fight each other. So we breakdance against one another. And just like graffiti, you will battle each other with the different burners that you would do.
2: Yeah,
1: you know what I mean?
2: Facts.
1: So it's definitely gone from breakdancing to breaking into houses and with switches and all of this. So it's a big difference between what hip hop was when me growing up. Talking about headed for self destruction. You feel me? And like, you know, like it's way different.
2: When we was young, Pac was like was like the King Von.
1: Come on, man. What about Public Enemy?
2: That was before my time.
1: Honestly, that was like literally before me.
2: Yeah.
1: Like I was around and alive, but I really wasn't listening to it like that.
2: Yeah.
1: But you know, Public Enemy had soccer stadiums.
2: Yeah.
1: Filled.
2: I just like the people with
1: people
2: that flow. Like
1: talking
2: that.
1: About fight
2: Public
1: the
2: Enemy
1: power.
2: Was a little too stiff with the flow.
1: Yeah.
2: You
1: I
2: get
1: hear
2: what I'm
1: you.
2: Saying?
1: It's an evolution. Though.
2: I couldn't do that because I was too young.
1: It's an evolution.
2: Yeah,
1: evolution.
2: I was too young for that.
1: Yeah.
0: The hippie to the hippie. They snap me.
2: But I feel like somebody right
1: they
2: now.
1: Snap.
2: You know what's crazy is the stuff that we feel is old. Like the other cultures pick it up and they just make it
0: and
2: a new
0: it.
2: They make
0: man,
2: it a new genre.
1: It's the original.
2: They make it a new
3: like
2: genre.
3: A lot
1: it's the
3: of the
1: original
3: older
1: man.
3: Things are like reinventing themselves and recycling. Like
2: That's
3: one thing about the world. Like everything recycles. So like, come back around. So
2: facts.
1: Like, my homeboy just said rap is in its stage like 304. Like I can't say it on the radio.
0: Oh,
1: like
0: it's
1: on a whole different level.
2: Yeah. It's
1: like
2: letting everybody hit it.
1: Like what?
0: It kinda is.
1: Like come
0: it
1: on,
0: is.
1: Man.
0: It is.
2: I think we kinda lost control.
0: Inviting everybody to the barbecue is
1: it's diluted. It's not the same as it used to be.
4: It's definitely not about talent anymore.
0: It's not.
1: Cause you got AI. You got all.
4: I mean, even without AI, it's not about talent anymore. It's more so, you know, being a popularity contest.
1: Oh yeah, the branding for sure.
4: If I can't rap, I can't sing. But if everybody in the city know me, they know. Oh, that's gonna give me some money.
0: And all I gotta do is make one song.
1: Yeah, I'm with you on that.
0: But you know, I love the quote when they say, when you do stuff for money and not passion, like God walks out the room when you're creating. So I always stuck to that quote. Like, I'll do something for the money a little bit, like something, but it's like, if I don't want to do it, I'm really not going to do it. The money's not going to make me do something, you know?
2: All facts.
0: Yeah, so this has been a great episode of The Front Row. Yeah. I hope you front guys row, had man. Shout out a great row, time. Man. Tell people where they can find you guys on social media and all platforms.
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4: 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Instagram, LUHSK111. 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Not too much. I know that's kind of corny. Luski everywhere.
2: Y'all tap in with him, man. You got some fire music. You got some heat for real.
4: Thank you.
3: No cap.
1: Oh, yeah. Y'all can catch me, Ego the Artist, on Instagram, _EgoTheArtist_. 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
2: You did.
1: Feel me?
0: All right. Again, this has been a great episode of The Front Row. We're giving you a front row seat to what they're saying in these streets. Make sure you guys are checking us out. We're out here.
2: Sure,
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0: My personal page. 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Y'all need that. Yeah,
2: keeping it personal.
0: Keeping it personal.
2: Y'all catch me everywhere. Big Cuddy, 4 Block. Just look up 400 Proof. You'll see me. We're going to end the show with Lil Ski. Hate It When You Leave. He brought us some heat. He premiered it here. So we definitely gonna end it off like that.
4: And, before you play that, I got a song called Act Like It. It's very much so clean.
2: Act Like It?
4: Yeah, it's very much clean.
2: Act Like It it is.
3: Act Like It.
0: Okay.
2: Yes, all right. So we finna premiere this.
0: Talking about advocating for yourself, you better advocate.
2: For real though, you getting it wrong. Make sure you talking. Never be scared to say what's going on.
3: Cold, man. Y'all checking it out live.
2: Hey, just act like it. By Lil Ski. It's The Front Row Radio.

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All right, we heard two from Pezzatino. We heard the title cut from her 2010 recording called Lub Dub. And then we heard the song that was on the CD before that, Intermezzo 1. And those were from 2010. Before Pezzatino, we heard Litmus Vinyl and the song Caught. And that is from their 2012 CD called Last Dance Salute. And we started out with another artist where we played two songs, Sean Hinton and Shotgun. And we heard the song Wanna Be Where You Are and Long Lives Shotgun, which is also the title cut from the CD from 2016. All right, let's get back into more music with Betty Lee and Vicky Looney.

0: zeros.
1: Nothing's boy. Now climbs the spirals of his light. His tick-tock muscle measures in its closed circle. His blood's on free flowing. Ups will bring him down to the clouds of zero.
0: Zero, zero, zero, zero.

0: But when he retired, he moved to Wisconsin and spent the later part of his life in Wisconsin. And he was here for quite a while, actually. So that kind of puts him into the thread that gets him into the Wisconsin show. And that was from 1968. The song was called Nothing's Boy, H.P. Lovecraft. And before H.P. Lovecraft, we heard the Shinnigans and their song Green Brooms. And that is from their Throw It in the Water CD from 2008. And then we started out with Becky Leah. I said Lee earlier. Becky Leah and Vicky Looney and their song Stand Up. And that's from 2004. All right. We are coming up on the halfway point of this week's Storefront Music Hour, which I like to mention quite frequently in the episodes. But I just want to let you know we're halfway through. But we're going to hear a song about a unicorn by a gentleman that goes under the name Cookie. All right. Let's go.
1: Now let's sing an old Irish folk song. This song is about the most beautiful animal that ever was on this earth, the unicorn. You don't see them anymore, and this song will tell you why.
2: A long time ago, when the earth was green, there was more kind of animals

cried, close the door, 'cause the rains are pouring, and we just can't wait for no unicorn. Now the ark started moving, it shifted with the tide. The unicorns looked up from the rocks and they cried, and the waters came down and sort of floated them away. And that's why you've never seen a unicorn to this very day.

All right, finishing up that set, the Pole Tops and their song Falling Down. And that is from their CD called Live en Route. That is from 2017. Before the Pole Tops, we heard Wes Montgomery with his brother Buddy Montgomery, who lived in Milwaukee for 10 years or so. They did a song called Janine. And that's our oldie of the week from 1961. And it was off of a CD called Groove Brothers, because Wes Montgomery, Buddy Montgomery, and Monk Montgomery are on here. The gentleman that lived in Milwaukee plays piano and vibes. So that's kind of cool. And before Wes Montgomery, we heard from the band Jelly. And we heard the song Elijah. And Jelly consists of vocalist Amy Madigan, who is an actress who is from Chicago originally, but then went to school at Marquette University in Milwaukee. I remember when she was in a band here called Methyl Ethyl. And Freddie Blifford is in that band from the Blifford Lumber Company, and Jesse Rowe. And in the people that are backing them up, we also have another Wisconsinite, Leland Sklar. And that is the song Elijah came off of their album from 1977 called A True Story. And then we started out with Cookie and the Unicorn song, and that's from 1995. It's from his CD called Songs for You, and then Handwritten and Your Kids. Yeah, he put three kids' songs on the end of the CD. So, all right, that was that set. We got one more set of music to go, starting with Al Jarreau.

0: All right, finishing up this week's Storefront Music Hour, Lauren Noel, a gal from Oak Creek, doing the song It's Raining Men. And before Lauren Noel, we heard two from Al Jarreau, Blue and Green Part 1 and Blue and Green Part 2. And there were three artists this week, including Sean Hinton and Shotgun and Pezzatino, that we did two songs each, which usually, you know, doesn't happen so much in one show. But anyway, thanks for listening to the Storefront Music Hour. Catch you all next time. Bye.
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4: What would I try if I was safe always? 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Do something every day that scares me, cause these feelings are temporary. 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The illest ones are always the ones who know the gritty. The struggle, who's growing with me? 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
5: So this week we have, or today and tonight and this moment, say this week, I'm not sure if this is, we're recording our doubleheader. We have Jill,
6: our fearless leader, our
5: organizer,
6: our coven leader. Can we
5: coven?
7: Ooh, I like that.
6: Jill, I don't know. Have you been on the show? Have we interviewed you before?
7: Last year.
6: Okay.
7: Yeah, I think so.
6: Okay, so yep. we've got into the, like, what conceptualized bringing the Ghost Walk into the world.
7: Yeah, I mean, I can share again.
6: Yeah, tell
5: let's
6: us.
5: Get into it, because I don't remember.
7: Okay.
8: A long, long time ago.
7: So when I moved to Milwaukee in 2004, I lived just over yonder in Bruce Hill. And my neighbors told me about an event that they had done a couple years earlier, where they, someone who lived in the neighborhood had written short ghost stories for several of the neighbors, and then the neighbors decorated their homes to match the stories that they had written. And it was just a Halloween event they did one year, and it was more of a brochure, not a booklet. There weren't that many homes, and it just sounded like a really cool event. And I thought that River West needed something Halloween-y, that we got a spooky vibe going on here, and that we didn't have an event. So I thought, wouldn't it be fun to do something like that for River West, but to make it a fundraiser, you know, to do it as a fundraiser. And I reached out to Zav and said, I have this idea. What do you think? And he's like, oh, it's a great idea. What do you want me to do? And I said, absolutely nothing. Just let me do it.
6: I bet so, he loved that.
7: And he's like, I love that. Yeah. So we started 3 years ago. And we learned many things, like Canva is not a good tool to make the book. So I started, I'm like, oh, I can do this myself. And luckily I have an amazing friend, Tim, who designs the whole booklet. And last year, Sheila got on board, Sheila Bush, a neighborhood icon, and she volunteered to edit all the stories. And then she did a ton of help last year and has really kind of become part of the core team doing lots of stuff. And so, yeah, last year was successful. And you both volunteered to take over the Spooky Talk, because the first year my partner Quinn did it. And then, now we're into our third year. Second year with you all hosting the Spooky Talk, and we have ventured into a new area that we are recording as many of the stories as we can this year. So that was kind of our extra credit activity. Zav at the last second agreed to help coordinate all of that, and so this year we're not forcing everyone to do the recordings for all the stories, but as many as can participate and record their stories, we'll have recording available as well.
9: That's awesome.
5: Where will people find that? Like, how's that going to be available?
7: So as a teaser, we're going to put QR codes on some of the signs in the neighborhood where they'll have access to that particular story only. In the hopes that people will get in the Halloween spirit, in the neighborhood spirit, and want that will entice them to potentially buy the book. And then if you buy the book, there will be the link in the passcode to get access to all the stories. Because one of the things we learned the first year, at least I learned, was that, well, one, everybody, no matter what your age, loves to have stories read to you. Mm-hmm. I think we revert to childhood and we're just like, tell me another story. And I cannot read that many stories. Like, I would start to lose my voice by the end of the night. And then I'd start to pass the book around, and we'd each, like in school, read a paragraph and then pass it to the next person. So I think having them recorded will be a great solution for that. Because there is something cool about reading the story when you're in front of the house, as opposed to reading it before.
9: Mm-hmm.
7: Yeah.
9: Oh, that's
7: and then
9: really
7: just
9: cool.
7: Looking at the decorate, like if you read it before, then you're not going to remember all those details, you know? Yeah.
9: That's awesome. Do you think that there will be, I know we've talked about this in the past, that do you think there'll be like any walking groups organized? And if they are, like, where should they situate themselves?
7: We would love to get more volunteers involved. So I'd say if anybody's interested in hosting a walk or a bike ride, you know, we can get those events posted on the on our various neighborhood Facebook page or whatever, and then on the promote it within different avenues, you know, of events that are happening. So
9: very cool.
7: Yeah.
9: Do you believe in ghosts?
7: Sure.
9: Actually, okay, I preface that because Jill told us a really fun story when we were having a meeting about this. Could you tell us that story again?
7: Oh yeah. So we're redecorating or refurbishing our first floor right now. And I decided if we're going to have friends and family stay on the first floor, that it might be a good idea to have the house like cleansed, I guess would be the right term. I don't know. Mm-hmm. So by more of a professional, not just me going around with some Palo Santo and, you know, waving my hand. So I found a local house cleanser online. Illumination Oracle. She's in, I can't remember her name, but she's in the Bayview area. So she came out and inspected the house, opened all the windows, did some smoking, did some speaking in foreign tongue, I guess. I don't know what language she was speaking, if it was a language, and then proceeded to tell me kind of like psychic things about the house, the history of the house. She keyed into, she talked about some lingering energies of some women that were in the house, one little boy, which I had always felt ever since I moved into the house 5 years ago. I felt like there was a little mischievous boy, like not in a spooky way, but just like just in a playful way, mm-hmm. I felt like that was there. And she confirmed that. I guess he told her what room was his bedroom, and then told him that it was okay. He was free to leave. So, yeah, yeah.
9: This kind of stuff really just gives me the jollies.
7: And it did. I mean, I don't know. For me, it was money well spent. At least I have peace of mind now. I feel better now mm-hmm. when I'm in the house. So, yeah. Yep.
9: Mm-hmm. That's fantastic.
7: Yeah.
9: It's Illumination Oracle.
7: Illumination Oracle.
9: Yes.
7: Yep.
9: Yes.
7: Yeah. I even got a satchel of tea and what else did she give me? Yeah. And she left me like some herbs to like wash the doors with and stuff. So I did all of that. Cool. Yep.
9: Mm-hmm. Yeah.
7: Okay. And the I forgot the best part, the spooky so at the very end of her she did basement all the way to the top floor in the last room of the house that she peeked her head in, because I said, hey, you didn't do my office. And so she peeked her head in my office and she stopped and she said, she pointed at a large gold antique frame that I had in there, and she said, tell me about that frame. Mm-hmm. And I said, oh, it's nothing special, it's not like a family heirloom, I got it from my uncle. He was big at estate sales and stuff like that. And she said, you need to get rid of that right now. And I was like, what do you mean I need to get rid of it? And she's like, yeah, there's some bad energy tied to it, it has something to do with what was in the frame at one point. And she's like, you need to get it out of your house right now, like very seriously. So of course I was worried for our neighborhood, right? Like, because I know you put anything outside in the alley, like, oh, and in cool. 5 minutes it's gone, right? Mm-hmm. Like, so I'm like, I can't put it in the alley. I can't have that on my conscience. I don't want somebody else in the neighborhood picking up this haunted frame. So I'm like, what do I do with it? And she's like, well, you could dismantle it and recycle it. And I was like, and I'm like, okay, well, I took a photo of it, so I had it for memory, just to remember it by. And then I stuck it in the empty dumpster and did confirm that it was still there in the morning. And mm-hmm. in the morning, the trash truck came to collect it. So I guess somebody, I guess that could be the start of some scary story where the trash man took it out and saved it. I did not confirm that it went into the trash cruncher, but
9: give me an excellent wave of inspiration for next year's ghost walk story. Yeah. And then there was this dumpster. Like, I one of my strange adult jollies is going to the dump.
7: Oh, yeah.
9: Because. And you get rid of stuff, and then you can go over to Greeby's. There's like these big dumpsters. What if somebody hauled it out of there?
7: Yeah, yeah.
9: And brought it back.
7: Yeah, that could happen. Mm. It's possible.
9: So I don't think we have to ask you, Yuma, like how on a scale of 1 to 10, how big a fan of Halloween are you?
7: I don't know. Probably like an 8, I would think.
9: An 8.
7: Yeah,
9: okay.
7: I probably think an 8. Yeah. I'm not like into maybe dressing up. Like, okay. I will do it like more for like the excitement of children, but I'm really into passing out candy.
10: Mm. Yeah, that is fun.
7: Yeah, like
10: seeing all the costumes.
7: Oh, I love all that. Yeah,
9: because you live on that side of the neighborhood that Ed was mentioning, where they do the fun trick or treating.
7: Yeah, I live right at the intersection of Pearson Townsend, and so so now every year I brought my tradition from my old hood, which I make spiced wine. And then pass that out, because usually it's cold, right?
10: Oh, that was my question. So it is for adults.
7: It's for, well, I give out adult treats and kid treats. So, yeah.
9: Okay.
7: Mm-hmm. Yeah. So
10: I was pretty... like, I've never done it because I don't have kids. And so I don't have anybody to bring there.
7: No, it's fine. You come by. Yeah. Yeah. I mean, sometimes the kids will be like, I want some. And I'm like, nope, that's not for you. You get the candy. The adults get this.
10: And
7: they
10: candy.
7: Want it. Yes. Yeah.
9: Mm-hmm. And is it on Halloween?
7: Yeah. Mm-hmm. Yep.
9: That's awesome.
7: Yeah. Was it like two or three years ago when we had thunder snow on Halloween?
9: Yes.
7: Yeah. That was crazy.
9: That was crazy.
7: And
9: our
7: power went out. Yeah, and I didn't think anybody would want to trick or treat that night. And we ran out of candy. Yeah, every year we went out of candy. I got in trouble last year because I was giving out too much candy. Mm. You know, like I'm always like a big handful. Like, yeah. Only two, only one. We're going to run out. You got to give the kids choices, right?
9: Yeah.
7: You got to have a chocolate something and then like a sweet tart or something like that. Yeah. Yeah.
9: Did you have any traditions growing up around like trick-or-treating and Halloween?
7: I grew up in a really small town, and after Halloween trick-or-treating, we all went to the middle school in the town, and they had the Kiwanis had a costume contest where all the kids paraded around, and if like somebody tapped you on the shoulder, then you got to go up on stage, and then those people got like, I think he got like a silver dollar or something. It wasn't like anything magical, but then you'd get to be on stage and they would ask you your name and stuff. So that was like the big, like, that's what you wanted. Like, it didn't, I think it wasn't until I was a little bit older, like, because I grew up in the time where your Halloween costume was made out of plastic with the, like, with the mask that you went and just picked out the ugly plastic that went over your clothes. So in those years, I never got to go up on stage. But one year, I was a genie and got the more premium costume. I must have had to save up for it. And then I got to go up on the stage.
9: Oh, very cool.
7: The premium costume. Yeah. I think I would.
10: What was the genie costume?
7: Well, I had a big thing for the I Dream a Genie show.
9: Oh,
7: you know?
9: Barbara Eden.
7: Right. Yeah. I loved her like little purple pinky costume with the little veil and everything. I thought that was beautiful. Yeah, so that was my inspiration. Yep. Yeah.
10: Okay.
7: But my family was not crafty. Mm. You know, like my mom couldn't sew with the sewing machine or anything. So yeah, I was always kind of sad about that. My mom's like, you're just going to have to figure it out yourself. So,
9: and you did.
7: Yeah. I had to save up some money.
9: Yeah. Well, that's very cool.
7: Yeah.
10: What about costumes like now? You said you're not really into dressing up.
7: I know
10: that you usually have. Do you do the same costume every year?
7: No, and actually it's funny as I'm looking at you as I'm saying that, and I'm like, Jill's not into costumes, but yet strangely for every 24 I'm on a team and we all do a group costume, so that's kind of weird, right? So I think I just have to be different, like I'll embrace it for
10: it's
7: the
10: a different
7: 24.
10: Season different holiday
7: yeah. But yeah, like a couple of years ago, well, the first year of the Ghost Walk, we bought banana costumes.
10: Mm.
7: And then we were a bunch of bananas when we passed out candy and when we did the Ghost Walk. So, yeah. But I think last year I gave away the banana costumes for an event that we were doing in the Harambe neighborhood. So, yeah.
9: That's cool.
7: Mm-hmm.
9: So the book is coming out October 2nd?
7: Yeah, we're trying to... we're trying to coordinate a book launch, but I forgot that I'm in school right now, and we were going to do it on October 1st, but I think we might have to do it on September or whatever the last day of September is. Is that September 30th or 31st?
9: Oh, I think it's the 30th.
7: Yeah.
9: I think, there's a knuckle trick, and I can never remember what it is.
10: I have no idea.
7: Yeah. Well, the Wednesday before the Friday
9: official
7: day. Yeah.
9: Yeah.
7: So we should have the t-shirts ready.
9: Mm-hmm.
7: I ordered some special stickers as well.
9: I'm always, always into those stickers.
7: Mm. Yep. And so I'm pretty excited about the design for this year because it's got a cat on it. So
10: what do the stickers look like?
7: They have the cat on it too in the tiki drink. Yep.
10: Oh, mm-hmm.
7: Yeah.
10: Oh, cute.
9: Yep. Abby showed me a preview of that the other day and I about fell out of my chair.
7: Ooh.
9: I was like, that's so cool. So the t-shirts will be available at the radio station exclusively?
7: Yeah, we'll sell them at our launch party.
9: Okay.
7: And I didn't order a ton of them. One of the things that I'm trying to do with the event is to try to get more people to be involved, you know, that want to volunteer and help out.
9: Mm-hmm.
7: So the t-shirts will be made available to anyone that participated in the creation of the Ghost Walk this year. Cool. So any of the writers, the homes, we'll reach out to them and say, you know, let them know we have a limited number of t-shirts if you want them. Mm-hmm. You know, you still have to pay for them. And then whatever's left we'll have here at the radio station for all people right. to buy.
9: That's very cool.
7: And then every year now, it's kind of the tradition, I guess, that we make a bag for the Ghost Walk, and the bag is kind of exclusive. Mm-hmm. I know you've told me that, yeah, it's like, mm-hmm. like, where did you get that bag?
9: Yeah.
7: So only the folks that participate and volunteer with the Ghost Walk get those bags, and that's kind of a thank you to people that are participating. So yeah,
9: that's also super cool.
7: Yeah.
9: If somebody wanted to volunteer, like, where can they reach out? Would that be?
7: Oh yeah, RWR River West Radio ghostwalk@gmail.com.
9: Okay, yep. RWR ghostwalk.
7: Yep.
9: Mm-hmm. @gmail.com.
7: Yep.
9: Okay, exactly. Fantastic. Yep. Mm-hmm. That's great.
7: Yeah, so cool. Hopefully next year, I think we're going to need to get some people with like InDesign experience to help with the book. So, yeah.
9: Okay.
7: Yeah, because we've really been leaning in on my friend Tim for the past 3 years. He's done an amazing job.
10: Who did the art for the cat drawing?
7: Oh, that is local artist Ashley Aldana.
10: What was the process for finding?
7: They participated in the past two Ghost Walks with
10: cool.
7: art. Yeah. They did, you might remember the first year, the band The Humpbacks.
10: Yeah.
7: Yeah. Okay. They did the art for that.
10: Oh, I love that one.
7: Yeah. Yep. And we kind of came in hot this year for the Ghost Walk event. In past years, I've been more thoughtful in reaching out and having more time. And this year, it just kind of popped up on me. And somehow it magically has all come together. But we didn't, we were getting stories from people late, and we didn't have a lot of artists lined up. So I reached out to a handful of artists that have provided artwork in previous years and asked if they would help. Mm. And last year, Ashley had provided artwork, I think, for two stories. And last year, the artwork on the t-shirt was Ashley's as well, the Bremen Triangle. Mm-hmm. They did that artwork as well. And so this year I asked, because reading Ed's story, I'm like, we got to do something. We need art for this story. It's got a cat in it. And so I reached out to Ashley and said, would you be willing to do some art? And they said, yes, but just one. And I said, okay, I'm sending you this. And of course they said, okay, I'll get it back to you in 3 days. And literally in like 5 hours, it was sent back to me. So it must have.
9: Oh, I love that.
7: Yeah, yeah. So I was like, oh, thank you. And I'm like, no, it's so cute. Yeah, so, yeah.
10: It's a really, really incredible illustration.
7: Yeah, yeah.
10: It's very good.
7: And we got the shirts are going to be turquoise with a maroon ink. Mm. So to kind of tie into that foundation tiki vibe kind of.
9: Fun.
7: yeah so yeah,
9: and that's where the location of the launch party, are we allowed to say
7: yeah
9: that?
7: I think okay. That's where it's going to be there. We've got to work out the details, because like I said, originally it was going to be on the Thursday before, and that's right. What they were going to confirm, but I forgot I have school that night, so I'd rather be there. But
10: what are you in school for?
7: I'm going back to school for art. Yeah.
10: Really?
7: Awesome. Yeah. Yeah.
10: Mm-hmm. Like a Bachelor of Arts?
7: Fine Arts? I had to tell them that so I could take the art classes, but I'm probably never going to graduate. So, but if you don't declare art as your major or minor, you're not allowed to take a bunch of those art classes. Mm. So I had to do that.
10: But what's your focus?
7: I really just want to take an oil painting class, but you've got to take all these other classes ahead of it. So,
9: I see.
7: Yeah. Last year I did AmeriCorps. Position, and I got a hunk of money that can only be used for school. So
10: cool.
7: It's like burning a hole in my pocket.
9: That is
7: that I'm, yeah,
9: the best.
7: So like, yeah,
9: I
7: so it's,
9: know.
7: It's like free. I mean, not really, because I, you know, worked for it. Right. But that's
10: the
7: only
10: benefit thing. Of the work that you did.
7: Yes, mm-hmm. Exactly. Yes, yes. So, mm-hmm.
9: Well, congratulations.
7: Thank
9: that's
7: you.
9: Fantastic.
10: Very yeah. cool. Yeah. So the goal is oil painting, but what are you doing now?
7: It's called two-dimensional design. So we're cutting out lots of tiny snippets of paper and putting them on a page and then drawing them and stuff. So, yeah.
9: Fun.
10: You got to start with the foundations.
7: I know. Yep. But it's fun to be in school with a bunch of a whole bunch of different people. Like I'm the oldest person, and I think I'm older than the teacher too.
10: Excellent.
7: But I already have a friend who showed me how to get my ID at school and everything. So that's cool. Yeah.
10: So you're doing this at UWM?
7: Yep.
10: Mm-hmm. Okay. Great.
7: Yeah. So, and it's super cool to see the next generation of people in school. It's just amazing. The class is, I think, 70% women.
9: Nice.
7: And I think I counted from a diversity perspective, it's very diverse. Yeah. And so that just really kind of warmed my heart. Like this is our next generation. Yay.
9: So do you think we'll see some art from you in next year's Ghost Walk book?
7: I don't know. Probably not. No.
9: Fair enough.
7: Yeah.
10: I haven't peeked at the copy to see is there other art in here from other artists?
7: Yeah. Matter of fact, there's one artist that has done several years, and we started compiling the book, and it was like light on artwork. So I reached out to artist Jason. His website is drinkthepaintwater.com. And he contributed said, okay, give me till Monday, and then like by Saturday he had his piece done. So cool. Yeah, so it's really nice that we've kind of curated a community of artists that are willing to help and are excited about the event. Mm-hmm. So mm-hmm. Yeah.
9: What, let's say we're going to teleport 5 years down the road. Mm-hmm. What kind of things do you hope for that this will build and grow into?
7: Well, I'm really excited about the recordings. I know Zav and I were talking about it being like a historical record of the event that can just kind of live on.
9: That's cool. Yeah.
7: Yeah. So, I'm going to ask again to the greater community. I was hoping this year somebody would write a story about, Fratney School.
9: Hmm. Oh yeah, you mentioned that
7: there's supposed to be a ghost at Fratney
9: School. Something going on over at Fratney School.
7: So I'm kind of hoping that we get some more true ghost stories. So yeah.
9: Well, it sounds like there's hauntings. House that Ed was in.
7: Yeah.
9: Yeah.
10: There's hauntings here.
7: I know.
10: They're around.
7: I know. People don't want to talk about them though, or maybe they do, but they don't want to put it in writing. I don't know. Hmm.
9: Maybe that's one of those things that brings those. Cats to the yard, so to speak. Like if you start writing about real hauntings, then real hauntings come find you.
7: We did get a vampire story this year, though.
9: Ooh, that's a first, right?
7: Yeah, yeah. Mm-hmm. That was pretty exciting.
9: That's cool.
7: Yeah. Yeah. No, I just hope that we can continue to do it. I don't know what the future holds for the event, but I hope it continues on and continues to evolve. And as people bring their creativity and ideas to it, I mean, we want it to. We want it to be a community event, you know, so yeah, so it can evolve however the people want it to evolve into. Yep.
9: Hmm. Yeah.
10: Mm-hmm. So how is everybody on track for decorating?
7: Oh, they're on their own. I have to decorate my house.
10: Oh, really?
7: So,
10: which story is yours? Hmm. What's the name of your story? I didn't get through them all.
7: Yeah.
10: Oh, here, this page. Oh, it doesn't say the authors.
7: Yeah, I can tell you it's Pierce. Poets. Oh, yeah, it's called Poets. Yep.
10: Oh, it's just called Poets.
9: Mm-hmm. Oh, do you want to read like a little snippet of it?
7: I don't know. I guess I could. Well, you are going to have the author on the show in a couple weeks, so we should probably wait.
10: I get it.
9: The author, it's your house, but you didn't write it.
7: Right,
9: okay.
7: Exactly.
10: So were you given, was it, I want to decorate my house like this, or was it, this person wrote a story and you're decorating your house like that?
7: Yeah, it was literally, we don't have enough houses on the tour. So I volunteered my house, and we already had a writer available. So I'm like, yeah, write something. Yeah.
9: Excellent.
7: Yeah. And then I had to lean on him to say, okay, how am I supposed to decorate? Like, okay, great story, but I need what do I do with this? So, yeah. So I've got some ideas, and I just got to That's on my list to do. But yeah, probably not next week, but the following week, because that's the theme this year. Just running in hot.
9: Totally. Oh, I feel that in my bones this week. I'm just like,
10: that was how we started this show.
7: Today. But it all came to, you know what? Like, that's, I've been realizing lately that it, you just gotta let it happen.

0: here, or when we see posts on Buy Nothing posts for items that you're looking for, that'll be my clue. I'll see, like, oh, that must be for her decorations.
1: Yeah. There is a new craft store in Brewer's Hill. Just a real quick bump about that. I don't know if you guys saw that it's open Sundays and Tuesdays only, but it's like a thrift store for crafts.
0: Oh, I
1: and
0: saw
1: now
0: we were
1: I can't remember
0: one.
1: The name of it.
2: Yeah. We're just about out of time.
1: I know. Okay. Mm. So we'll circle back on that next week. But
2: that's great.
1: RWR Ghost Walk, if you are interested in participating, helping out, volunteering, organizing a ghost walk with your friends, or perhaps a ghost walk.
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1: All right, so we're back again this week. I want to take a moment to say welcome to back to everybody who joined us last week. And for those of you who are new, we are Fashion Pulse. I am the host, Jason Orlands, along with stylist Devin Billingsley here. So, Devin, it's September, right? Like, it's the big, big month for fashion. It's a September issue at Vogue. It's like the Super Bowl of magazine covers.
2: Okay.
1: But let's be honest, a big name isn't enough anymore. So it takes the full package. You know, you got to have editorial, styling, interviews, the designer push, right?
2: Yes.
1: Photography. That's what actually makes people stop scrolling. So, Devin, before we get into the individual covers, I want to ask you, when you look at a September issue today, what makes you actually want to pick it up and buy it?
2: Well, these days, the magazines back in the day were like $3.99 or $4.99 when I was purchasing it a lot. Now, it's like almost up to like, I think, $10. And the thing with me, magazines nowadays, it has to be a wow factor when it comes to the cover, the designers, the covers, the designers. Everything has to be something, and it has to not be stale and boring. Like, even with how I see all the covers for September issue, they all breathe different things that I could have purchased online, overseas, anything, because it felt like they all stepped up. And Vogue is the main one, but then we have more different colors that we have seen from different publications, from NFL's magazine cover, where the models are current models and 90s models all are in it with old pictures, old nostalgic pictures, too. I will say, even Celine Dion and Cover Harper's art, fashion isn't... We can't just do a pretty face, a pretty picture, and a celebrity, and it just is called the September issue. No. We have to put in the key elements and the story and everything to bring that magazine to life.
1: So is that what makes you pick up the magazine?
2: Yes.
1: Definitely. Cool. So, So let's go ahead, and Devin, you wanted to show us those today, exactly what we're talking about, because we're not only discussing why September's a big issue, and before we get to the magazine covers, what is the big deal with the September issue of Vogue? Like, why are we making such

0: It's a big deal this today.
1: It's the art of the magazine. It's the art, but also it comes on to be also a great way to take on trends or what is in style, what designers are pushing. Like, even with consumers lately, like, we're in a place where we're cautious buyers nowadays with what's going on in the economy. So a lot of times we have to kind of look at that dress is so beautiful. Can I purchase it? Because there's sometimes you have to remember they're selling the clothes. They're selling the story. They want you to spend something on it. Like the ads and everything on ads and all the money that is put in the September issue. They bring the designers, the editorial itself makes money off of it, and it comes back tenfold.
0: All right, that's great, but what are they like September? Specifically September, I think of September, it's a transition period from summer to fall to winter. What makes September's, I mean, Vogue is Vogue. It's all about the fashion, the trends, the latest designers. But what is it about September's issue?
1: Sometimes I feel like September's issue is mainly, I think it's just, it's a vocal point of just a beginning of new. And that's what I feel like. It's a beginning of something new and exciting.
0: All right. So now let's dig into the actual, the covers, right?
1: Yeah.
0: So tell us what is the first one? Because you wanted to discuss, there's a few of them. We're not only discussing the ones from the United States. We're talking about Germany and so on and so forth. But what's the Vogue US? What is that one all about this year?
1: Okay, so this is Kaia Gerber and Homeworld Gear. So basically, if you go back to the 90s, Cindy Crawford and Richard Gere were married, and they had to cover themselves and all that. But now their kids are growing up, and then they have an FX show called The Shards. And on the cover, Kaia Gerber's wearing Chanel. And in this cover, in this photograph, she's wearing designers from Loewe, Valentino, Balenciaga, and Chanel and Dior. So she's wearing mainly the fall collection and couture collections. And I think Homer is just wearing simple clothes from Burberry and Armani just as a minimalist eye candy to Kaia, who's gorgeous, statuous, and just reminiscing, looking like her mother.
0: Kind of like a study in contrast, because you see, I love the simplistic. You have the cuffs, they're very simple but very elegant with my colors, and then you have her who's got the bright red that you're automatically drawn to, along with the browns and yellows in there, right?
1: Yes, I love the contrast of the color. I think, like, I love red. I loved how it's making it make the outfit. And even mishmashing with these shoes that I believe are Chanel, I love how this look comes together as a perfect fall look, but also she nails it in this look. His outfit is a very simple, but I like there's some attention with the cuffs and just how it's styled. I love the style. Her name is Jimmy Shu, who did the styling for this cover. And yeah, Jenny Shu is the cover. The photographer is Steven Mazel, and the makeup artist is Pat McGrath. So she had a really good team on her hands, and I do adore this. This is such a beautiful, her styling, editorial, and her posing is amazing. Just amazing.
0: So the one I'm looking at right now, that was the nostalgia, right?
1: Yes.
0: You have Cindy Crawford, who is literally the windblown hair.
1: This is like her mother.
0: Is that a satin dress? Yes, or a satin?
1: It's satin. It's beautiful satin dresses. The pearls she's wearing in her mouth. It's really what I love about this focus, black and white. It's nothing too too much, and I just think how Steve and myself captured it was very much way of showcasing, not just reminiscing her mother, but just her own style, her own way of carving her own.
0: So, question for you. Does the connection to Cindy Crawford and Richard Gere make this an even more interesting cover? Or does it feel like Vogue is leaning too heavily on nostalgia?
1: This is why we need to discuss more about, like, Vogue has always, and I think American Vogue has always had their covers lately, or their style, or it always feels like they recycle nostalgia every single time. They'll have the same model, the same celebrities, the same people on there, and sometimes their creative team on there is like, they necessarily don't want to break the mold on some things. They did do a great job in the past with editorials and all these things. Like, I just think it's just too much nostalgia because her mother and Richard Gere were on the cover of Vogue, and I just think a lot of it was like they're in a movie together, they're in a FX miniseries together, and I think they really were trying to like make it more like, okay, since we had the parents on the show, parents on the magazine, let's have the kids on the magazine, and they're in a show together. It just was too on the nose. It's on the nose when it comes to this. And I think sometimes Vogue kind of has a hit or miss when it comes to covers, because they can be great. Some things can be great, but sometimes they just don't wow like they used to. Like, the other publications and Vogue International are stepping up and showcasing new designers, new photographers, new creative teams. It's not the same old anymore.
0: So, speaking of international, let's talk about Germany, right?
1: Mm-hmm.
0: So, you have...
1: That's Valentina Fault.
0: Is this... which one was the Germany cover?
1: Go down. This is Vogue Germany, and we have... Karen Mulder. Karen Mulder is just like the 90s model. She is where Cindy, Naomi, and all the girls are. And this is her. This is 20 years in the making. Her cover. She didn't do a cover. The last cover was 1996 or 97. This is her first cover since then. And the styling is giving us 90s vibes where she... I feel like they did a great job of not trying to make her look young, not make her try to look more current or more on trend. It's just right.
0: Well, I think that when you try to make yourself look too young, you're just trying too hard.
1: And that's the thing. I feel like the coat right here is beautiful. Saint Laurent. I love how it's styled together. And it is. And I think the reason why it was a big issue for Karen Mulder to come on the cover in Germany is because I'm going to try to keep it a little bit like minimum when we talk about, but the fashion industry has always been like, it can be toxic. And sometimes she went through the things she went through. And we're not going to try to get too much into the story, but it was a lot that happened. And she was... blackball for it. So
0: this year's Vogue issue in September is more of nostalgia.
1: Yes.
0: Because we have Cindy Crawford and Richard Gere's kids on the front. And Cindy Crawford was a supermodel. Now we talk in Germany. We have Karen Mulder, who, as you know, she just returned to Vogue after 30 years. The red Ferrari is giving a 90s vibe.
1: And I like the photos of it. And it was beautifully captured. And one of the things I think it was the design, the clothing were Chanel, Versace, stuff that was current on a runway, but was made just to feel more simple and classic. And I think she looked amazing in this, in the photos. And I just think Vogue Germany did the right thing. So.
0: Oh, most definitely. Let's have, so the photo that we're, the two that we're looking at is, so just so our viewers know, Karen Mulder is wearing a, looks like a, almost latex, rain jacket. She has a blue sports car that she's got her hand on. She's got some very pointy red heels that look like they're about 5 inches. Her second photograph is more of an animal, I think more of an animal print fur jacket. Mm-hmm. And it's the same Ferrari, but there's not as much shadow. She's looking straight at the camera. Oh, it is a blue Ferrari. And we're looking at from the front this time. Mm-hmm. And again, you can see some of those pictures in the September issue of Vogue, either online or pick up your print. Which, am I correct? I heard this year it's like over 500 pages. Am I correct?
1: Yeah, I believe so.
0: So it's a big issue. You will definitely love it. So we talked about Cindy, her kids. We talked about Karen. Now we have
1: Vogue Arabia with Cardi B. And we're going to talk more about the looks and stuff, but I want to talk about the photographer for a minute. And it's, I want to pronounce his name a little bit. It's Sylvester Mrask. Go up a bit. Let me pronounce the name. Sylvester Mako. And he's been getting a lot of contention with his kind of art, and almost very much artsy, a little bit more like it gives you Tim Burton vibes. He has shot for Vanity Fair with Bad Bunny, current Vogue Philippines with Irving Rodriguez, and then the interview cover with Sharon Stone, Sandra Bullock. So Cardi B is on the cover of Arabia. She is on there because she did perform in Saudi Arabia this year, and she has been wearing designers from Middle Eastern designers like Gunta Kunta, Alaya, and Joe Salbeka, which she looks so good in couture. Her hair, makeup team wore Tokyo Styles and Eric LaPearl. I mean, the styling was Lisa Jarvis. So all those came together. It was a beautiful, beautiful, beautiful spread. It was a beautiful cover. She discussed more about Arabian designers, talk about Saudi Arabia, talk about culture in the interview. So it was so many of these. I would say it was one of those ways that Cardi looks so beautiful in that. And can we look at the pictures?
0: And I was going to say, on a side note, isn't she the same one that sidled up to our current president?
1: That's Nicki Minaj.
0: Oh, yes.
1: We're not going to discuss that because we're not, and I'm not, this isn't about Nicki, this is about Cardi this time. Okay?
0: Was this the one we were looking
1: at? This is Karen Mulder.
0: Nope, we have. You know what, Ashley? That's a very interesting, extremely wide color.
1: I love it. And the embroidery is so beautiful. And again, she's wearing a lot of these Indian, Lebanese, and Middle Eastern designers that I think always knows how to the couture from their cult, from their lines and their history is so beautiful, and she's wearing it beautifully. I love this dress on her. It's very much a way of showcasing her curves, but also her curves and cleavage. But this is a beautiful white dress. This is another beautiful black velvet design that is just, it gives, it, it's, she looks so regal in it. That's what I love about it. She looks so regal in it.
0: Is that all velvet?
1: I believe it is.
0: Because the top looks a little
1: furry. Yeah.
0: The bottom looks... So, audience, just so you know what we're looking at, who's the designer of this one, by the way?
1: I'm not sure, but I think it's... the top designer is, I think, Joe Bojebeka. This designer is...
0: But either way, you have this dress where it shows off her curves about down the hip, and then it just kind of bellows out from there.
1: It's, yes.
0: Very nice dress. Oh, this is interesting.
1: I love the fur. Everyone's wearing fur in this issue, and I think this is such a beautiful... I think this is just who Cardi is, and I love the photograph of the... apple in the stool here, and it gives simplicity but also extravagance.
0: You know what this reminds me of? Middle Ages or Renaissance mm-hmm. portraits.
1: Mm-hmm. Yeah.
0: It's the colors, it's the fact that they have an apple. But we're talking about the fashion. We're not talking about the...
1: But the fur coat is luxurious, and the bow around it is beautiful, and the shoes are... They just look so... It looks so well put together, and Erica Jarvis did an amazing job of putting the outfit together, putting everything together. This is beautiful.
0: All right, and we have this one here. This, may I add, observation, it's, these two were all about being larger than life. You know what I'm saying? Like, both of these outfits, kind of very big, kind of hiding everything.
1: Mm-hmm.
0: Although this one shows a little bit more curves than, but anyways.
1: Yeah, I think this is Elab. Egon Lab coat, which is a beautiful fur coat. I love how it looks. I love how it just does the job well done. I think the styling is perfect. The makeup is perfect. The hair is perfect. I think the team did an amazing job in this shoot. I think the photographer captured so much beauty inside everything. And this is good. And now this is one I love more. She's wearing a Chopard necklace, and the dress is beautiful herself. I mean, I think it just shows that she can be pared down a bit without being too much, but I also think that she's has different range when it comes to how she's photographed or how she styles. She doesn't have to do too much, or she doesn't go all the way, but it's just right.
0: All right, so we talked about her for a bit, and I agree some of these do show her range, but I want to talk a little bit about this is Kylie Australia,
1: Minogue.
0: Right?
1: Kylie Minogue. And this year she's had two specials on Netflix. She's performing at a bowl in Australia that's happening. I think that currently is happening. I don't know when. But she is very... She's been around similar to Madonna, Janet Jackson. Like, her career, she was always well-known overseas. But when My Favorite Gay Anthem, Can't Get You Out of My Head, came out, mm-hmm. that was when everybody... I knew her a little bit more. And it was a fascination about her career and stuff. And she had people who, Australian actors, actresses, people, current stars and everything, having an interview, talking about their life, talking about her career and everything, which is so much of what they were so proud of. And I think Vogue, the styling and by Christine Sintemura has been a very much... great way of her putting together the looks of Kylie. So Jean Paul Gaultier, what she was wearing, Chanel was wearing, Louis Vuitton, Alexander McQueen, all those.
0: So who was the photographer?
1: LaShane Bailey.
0: Okay. Fantastic. So let's talk about the actual photos, because we talk about she's wearing She's wearing Chanel, Jean Paul Gaultier.
1: Yes.
0: Several. What is this first one we're looking at? Tell our audience a little about this one, they're seeing.
1: This is Chanel Fall 26, and she's wearing the actual outfit in that dress. She's laying on a white bed, a white mattress with sheets, and she looks so regal and beautiful, and I like it. I like the color scheme of everything on it. The dress was beautiful, and it's something that strikes me. They style her very much youthful, and she has a youthful personality, youthful vibe about her. Her aura is beautiful. This is why I like that she's aging gracefully and she's able to be more herself, but also still have restraint about her sexuality. But she is beautiful in this beautiful dress, and this is beautiful, beautiful Chanel dress from Matthew Blasi, and it just makes it look so clean and fresh. Now, ooh, this is McQueen again, the Borello McQueen in the lace dress.
0: I'm gonna literally say, to be honest with you, it gives it away. I mean, look at the outfit.
1: Yes, I love the look. I love this is a man. And then current McQueen can be a hit or miss, but I think this McQueen look right here is so, so amazing. I just think it looks so, it just shows that edge.
0: What is the top made out of?
1: I think it makes sense. I think it's feathers. I can see a little bit of feathers, peacock feathers in this. So I believe that's feathers and, yeah, it's white lace and.
0: So it's white lace. The bodice is very form fitting. It is a. Actually, it's literally. There is no shoulder. It literally wraps around, covers the breast, and then you have the top, which, you know what? It's very regal, in a way.
1: Mm-hmm.
0: Wouldn't you say?
1: Yeah, it's very regal. I think it's very powerful and very strong. This is a beautiful photograph of her, and then I don't know what she's wearing.
0: Like, oh, this one?
1: It's so beautiful, though. But the black dress, it just... Again, she's showcasing just how... She's so beautiful. And almost 60 years old, too. But I love the black corset and skirt combo, which is looks good on her. And she just looks...
0: Well, those are two separate pieces, right? So we're literally, to let everybody know, we're looking at a... Actually, it looks like it's a... It looks like a two-piece, almost a skirt. You got the corset over the top. You have the it's a strapless top with almost look like a kind of seashell around the breast. And then you have it's a straight skirt, right?
1: Mm-hmm.
0: That comes down, and she's showing a little leg in the picture. So again, very. Actually, I love this dress.
1: This is John Paul Gaultier.
0: This looks like it's literally wrapped around.
1: This is John Paul Gaultier, and you know, again, dramatics. I love it on her. I love the design, the extensions on the side of the dress. It's very. It's black and white photo. It's in the field. It's again, she's wearing sunglasses. It's just so beautiful.
0: It's very classic. I love black and white photos.
1: Black, but this is a simple outfit right here. Black and white again. I don't know who this is by, but she's in her she's fit. And again, this is like a leotard, and a black top and a lace background, a lace curtains background.
0: And the background is literally the window, right?
1: Yes.
0: So we have
1: this is Louis Vuitton.
0: One more
1: Louis Vuitton hoodie, and that's kind of like, yeah, she looks. This is again a lot of just very not too much, but it just looks amazing. So
0: okay, we have So, and that is our September issue breakdown. The big takeaway for me is that the cover is no longer the whole story, right? In a world where we're constantly scrolling past celebrities, fashion magazines, that's, and it has to give us a reason to stop. That's where the editorial styling, photography, design, and storytelling really matter. So if you enjoyed today,
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0: a record. I can take apart the remote control, but I can almost put it back together. 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This podcast is dedicated to uplifting the voices of those who share an artistic vision, are community-focused, or work to make a difference in society. Today, we welcome a guest dear to my heart, my tía Melissa Hernandez, a licensed clinical social worker in Illinois and Iowa, well-trained in acceleration resolution therapy, a Latina entrepreneur who helps school social workers build systems through digital products, and the private practice owner of Sana Mind PLLC, located in Park Ridge, Illinois. Welcome. Would you like to start off with what the experience is like as a clinical social worker?
1: Yes, of course. I'm so happy to be with you. Yeah, so my experience for many social workers can look very different depending on what they specialize and what their interest is. So There's so many different things that social workers can do, like working in policy, working in hospitals, working in schools, working in mental health facilities. And so the range of a social worker is really just up to the individual and figuring out what they want to do, what they're passionate about. For me, I was a school social worker. I worked in high schools around the Chicagoland area, and now I own my own private practice, and I am a solo private practice owner, and I am other people's therapist. So it's a really cool position to be in.
0: Thank you. I know you're trained in accelerated resolution therapy. What is it? Can you tell us a little bit of like a gist of what it's about?
1: Yeah, so the Accelerated Resolution Therapy is a registered service mark of the Rosenzweig Center for Rapid Recovery, and this is used with permission. Accelerated Resolution Therapy, also known as ART, is a brief structured form of psychotherapy that helps people process distressing memories and symptoms by changing how these memories are stored in the brain. ART removes triggers by erasing negative images from view. It also uses guided eye movements and visualization techniques to reduce emotional and physical reactions to past experiences while allowing you to stay fully in control. Many clients report significant relief in just a few sessions. Trauma and many other issues can often be resolved in just one session, which is the super cool part of it. Through ART, clients are also able to erase negative images associated with memories, resulting in the elimination of corresponding triggers while preserving the factual memory. It integrates eye movement techniques with image rescripting to reduce emotional and psychological reactivity while clients stay in control throughout the process. This is definitely one of my most used therapy modalities in my practice, and it has been so life-changing. Mm-hmm. I have been a participant, and I have been using accelerated resolution therapy since the opening of my practice. So,
0: wow.
1: Yeah, we are about to be 1 year in October, so
0: hey,
1: super exciting. Thank you.
0: Mm-hmm. Being a Latina, what has building your career looked like?
1: I have been very fortunate in that starting early in my career, I have had at least one Latina or Latino mentor, which has been, I can't even put a price on it. They have really championed me throughout my whole career. They're people that I can always go back to when I need career advice or any type of advice. So I've been very fortunate enough to find those mentors. And for me, I feel like they are definitely the reason for a lot of my success in my early careers, and really gave me the confidence to be where I am now. My last mentor, she just told me, she's like, I believe in you. You can do this. This is so easy. And opening my own practice and having my own business was not easy in the beginning. But just hearing those words that, like, you can do it, it made me believe them. It's like, you know, it really is like psychology, right? And so her positive affirmations of believing in me is what really took me to creating my own business and being able to have my own practice and having this flexibility.
0: That's beautiful. Do you think for like other people who are not surrounded by like a supportive community, what can you offer them as advice?
1: I definitely found myself in that position early on in my career and when job searching. And so I would definitely, I think community is so important in any stage of life where you're, you know, where you find yourself. And so I do think it's important to surround yourself with community. So if it's not by you, it's looking for opportunities. Maybe, you know, I was living in the suburbs, I had to go into the city, right? Mm-hmm. And so really searching out those mentors, if the, you know, you can reach them at different organizations that you know, do hire a lot of BIPOC folks, or online with my online business, mm-hmm. Where I mentor a lot of school social workers through social media. I have so many Latino and Latina and Latine school social workers or grads or people that want to pursue the degree. Just direct message me. Mm-hmm. And honestly, those are the things that you have to do. You have to be confident enough, or, you know, just fake it till you make it and ask those questions to people, because I will answer. And I feel like a lot of people will answer it. And I've guided a lot of different people through their journeys of, you know, whether they chose school social work or starting their own private practice or leaving the school setting and starting their own private practice while also being a mother, because a lot of my followers did. They were able to see that transition of me being a school social worker, studying for my licensing board, which does not have the best passing rate, but we were able to do it, while also pumping and having a newborn, being a first-time mom. So it was really amazing to see from my following how supportive they were and how many women were looking up to me and seeing me as a first-time mom and doing it all. And I tell them like what my mentor told me, which is like, you can do it. You can so do it. And then I give them the tips of where I went wrong and how they can do better than me.
0: That's so inspiring. And I think that's just like a shout out to everyone that there are those kind people out there and those people willing to, you know, give a hand and support and affirmations. So motivation.
1: Yes, it's so lovely to have.
0: Can you illustrate your journey becoming an entrepreneur? And has that always been a goal of yours?
1: I don't know if I ever had like the goal of being an entrepreneur, but I started with my online business through Instagram and Etsy, where I sell resources. I found myself in a very difficult position when I was a high school social worker working at a school with like 4,000 kids. It was like a mini college. And I either had to find a way or I was going to drown. And so I built these systems throughout the 2 years that I worked there on how to be able to manage these high caseloads, how to create systems so that you are able to balance your wellness and then the job. And so for me, it started off with an online business selling my systems, my digital products on Etsy. And once I did that, it didn't feel so daunting to start my own private practice. It definitely was much harder. But knowing that I did it already was definitely the push that I needed and that confidence boost that is so needed. You really have to be delusional, a little delulu in the beginning, and it'll get you there.
0: Thank you. Being a first-time mother, how have you navigated the working space and balancing parenthood?
1: Yeah, so for me, I think leaving my high school social work job was definitely the start of something that I could have never imagined. I don't think I ever thought about what I was trading off when I was working at a school, and I don't think I would have done that. I was planning to go back. But then I had a child, and I did always envision myself starting my own practice when I had a child. I just didn't envision it right away. That was definitely life-changing in a way that it just pushes you to do things that you don't think you're able to do, but it also realigns your values on what is important. And I was able to create a practice where I'm able to care for my child, which has been so beautiful, and it's honestly priceless. And then I work in the evenings. It's definitely a grind.
0: It's a lot.
1: But there's a different type of energy that I get when I see my clients. I am definitely tired. I definitely require coffee before every session. Yeah. I do want to be that example for my daughter that she, the sky's the limit. And her mom did it even when it was hard. And I want to create that vision for what it looks like for a mother to be able to own her own business and really be able to be the creator of her own life and design her life and what she wants and what's going to be important to her while also working.
0: That's really strong. When you talk about that transition and being unexpected, what was the environment like for you at your old job and then moving into this new space? Like, yes, you have that experience of having your online business, but what was how drastic of a change was that for you from the environment that you were before to what you ended up where you are right now?
1: Yeah, I mean, I think anybody who works in education knows that admin changes all the time. And you can have really great years. You can have some difficult years. And everybody's always learning in their role, too, as admin. But I was sick of that yo-yo effect. When it was really good, it was good. And when it wasn't, it wasn't. And it really does. It really does affect your mental health. And so for me, I was able to make my own rules. I was able to choose the clients that I wanted to work with. I was able to not be limited by my resources or what my admin would allow or wouldn't allow. And so it was this complete freedom and flexibility to be who I am. And, you know, as a social worker, that's pretty big to be able to have that flexibility of making your own roles and doing things the way that maybe it's not traditional or in the way that feels good to you.
0: Yeah, I think that really speaks volumes. I know you, being a mother, what would you advise to other parents to teach their children about mental health? Because you are setting an example for your daughter of what can be achieved and, you know, specializing in social work, you know, and the importance of mental health. For other parents, what do you think is necessity? What should their children know about mental health?
1: I think that everyone can benefit from therapy, and that includes children. Mm-hmm. Before I planned to be a mother, I attended individual therapy. I also still go to couples therapy. It's something that I could never imagine my life without. It's something that just always adds to my life, adds to my wellness, and adds to my ability to show up for myself, to show up as a mother, to show up as a wife, and to show up for my clients. And so for me, I think something that can be helpful for parents is knowing that there are resources and you do not need to have some major event to happen for you to seek therapy or for you to seek therapy for your children. I think it's part of your overall health, right? We go see our doctors all the time, yearly, and a lot of people have never seen a therapist. And so we have to remind ourselves, what about our mental health? That matters too. And I don't think one visit yearly, you would see your family doctor or your PCP is enough with a therapist, but should at least be the minimum. But I think that anyone can benefit from therapy, but it's really what you put into it. And so that's also the piece, is that a lot of folks can give, especially mothers, to everyone else. And how do you find time to give for yourself? How do you find time to take up space and to meet your own needs? Because a lot of us grow up with childhood wounds that go unmet, and we forget that as adults, we can meet those needs. Mm-hmm. And one way to do that is to seek therapy.
0: Mm-hmm. You know, your career is centered on giving others mental health advice, and you talked about, you know, managing your own mental health and having your own therapy that you think is essential to have. How have you maintained your own mental health outside of therapy? Is there certain coping mechanisms that ground you?
1: Yeah, definitely. I think the biggest coping mechanism skill that I use is definitely being able to challenge or neutralize my thoughts. I think your thoughts have so much control over your life, and a lot of people live their whole lives being just unconscious of all the thoughts that they have. And my brain remembers negative thoughts over positive thoughts. So it's already working against us. And that's why so many of us can go down a rabbit hole of negative thought cycles. But for me, that is my biggest coping skill strategy, is to challenge my negative thoughts. I can visualize a stop sign when I need those thoughts to stop. That's super helpful. Saying thoughts are not facts. Knowing how the brain works, knowing that, you know, your body's going to feel and believe, and you're going to act a certain way depending on how and what thoughts you're letting in. And so not letting super anxious thoughts, you know, and not giving life to them and challenging them has been super helpful. And I was definitely doing that before becoming a mother, in preparation, and definitely afterwards, because there's so many things that you worry about. And I'm just like, thoughts are not facts, right? Mm-hmm. And so that's like the biggest coping skill that I use. And I obviously attend therapy regularly. I love outdoor walks. I love mindfulness. And I like to make it a little bit more luxurious. So I'll put on some eye patches, or I'll put on my eye warmer, or I'll put on heat pads and essential oils. And I really make it an experience. And I did that in high school for a lot of my students. And it just elevates the experience, and it really allows you to take care of yourself.
0: Mm-hmm. I know that definitely challenging my thoughts as a high schooler is something that I'm working on. And like for me, for example, like in school, let's say I didn't get a grade as perfect as I had wanted, you know, instead of thinking, oh, I'm not smart enough, oh, like my studying was useless, it's like challenging those thoughts and reframing them, like I did put in the effort and this is a learning experience. And so I definitely agree with that.
1: Yeah, definitely acknowledging your thoughts, right? And knowing that perfection doesn't exist. It's your best, and your best is enough.
0: Yes. Can you elaborate on your private practice and how you came upon the name Sana Mind?
1: Yeah. So I knew I definitely wanted to incorporate my culture and my language in my practice. And so I think it just came to me. I just knew, like, Sana Mind. It just clicked right away. And Sana comes from the word like healthy or well, or being well. And then mind, obviously, our mind. And so combining that, Sana Mind, a healthy mind, a well mind, I think is so important. And that can mean so many different things, right? Like in order to be well and in order to be healthy, like it doesn't have to look perfect, right? That doesn't exist. It can look like a, you know, 40-60 balance sometimes, and sometimes you are super balanced where you're 50-50. But as you know, you move with life, right? You ride that wave. And so that is where it came to mind, is just kind of learning balance and wellness and things that are healthy.
0: That was really resonating. For those weary of getting into therapy, what can you advise them? I feel there is this very, I don't want to say negative connotation about therapy, but a lot of people believe, you know, there's something has to be completely wrong with me. Some people can use it as an insult, like you need therapy. And I feel like that's not how things should be. And what would you advise people who are scared of taking that step?
1: Yeah, I think that's definitely something that has changed, you know, as society has evolved, but it definitely still has like a negative connotation. I think if people really just tried, you know, instead of getting stuck in their thoughts of what could this be like, and really just see what that experience is like for themselves, I think that their minds would definitely change. It's that sometimes if you get stuck in your thoughts, you can just move straight to the action, which is just trying therapy. You know, why believe what others' experiences, although they may be valuable, you know, it can definitely sway also your opinion. So why not experience it yourself? I know that sometimes it's not super accessible. And so that definitely can be a barrier. And I also do think it's a huge investment. And I think it's really important. And this is the way that I do it. Like, mental health is so important to me that I pick my own health plan based on
2: it being affordable for me to seek therapy, because I think it's so valuable. So I will look at my health plan every year when it comes up, and I'll make sure that I'm picking a plan that allows me to be able to afford therapy. And usually those are like those specialty visits. And so that is truly how I pick my health plan, because I know how important therapy is, and I value it a lot. And so for folks that, you know, sometimes it's not as accessible, and you do have access to different plans that make it more, make you more able to be able to afford it, I think it's definitely worth it.
3: Thank you. On a slightly like less positive note, can you talk more about the role of trauma in people's mental health?
2: Yeah, so trauma definitely changes your brain, changes your personality. And when we're on the topic of personality, I think a lot of people attach their trauma to who they are and their identity. And there's so many people that I meet, you know, whether it's in office or outside the office, that don't realize that who they are is so much more than the trauma that they've experienced. But for a lot of folks, you know, that's how they survived. And for me, for a really long time, I used to say, you know, I'm this independent woman, I can do everything myself. And while doing therapy, I realized like, wow, that was a protective mechanism. That's because I felt like I was the only person that I could rely on. And so being able to acknowledge that and being like, hey, I'm actually not this person, this like tough exterior, this person that can handle everything. I'm actually funny, and I'm athletic, and I love being out in nature, and that's who I am. You know, independent is something I had to be because of the trauma that I experienced. And I think if you're not able to reflect, if you're not able to reflect on who you are outside of your trauma, I think that can definitely impact you more negatively. And I would love for everyone to see themselves outside of their trauma, but that can be really hard, especially when you've attached your whole identity and it's what's kept you safe. Mm-hmm. It's really hard to do that. But with support and community and, you know, help, I think it's possible.
3: Thank you. I know that journey can take a long time for many, but is well worth. Being that I was actually a summer intern for Sound of Mind PLLC, what's your plan for implementing internships for teens in the future?
2: I love interns. I always had interns. I've always loved teaching others about the work that I do as a school social worker and now as a private practice owner. I think even if you're not in the field of social work or counseling or psychology, I still think that this experience of being an intern for a private practice is definitely beneficial. It really teaches you how to run a business, how to run marketing, how to use social media to gain following, and how to brand yourself. I think it teaches a lot of people new skills that they may not have had. For me, I would love to continue internships. I'm a big fan of having interns and teaching others. That's what I do on my social media page, which is at Life with Mel, the SW for social work. And so I definitely want to continue to have interns.
3: I do vouch and agree that I did learn a lot from the experience, and I feel more confident in like navigating like social media in general now. Like I feel confident in, you know, publishing my podcast and talking about it, and like how to manage, you know, time more too, like meeting the meeting times, getting everything done on time, and like just like having that mindset during even in the summertime, I think is important to just realize that, you know, staying organized and having good time management is not just during the school year as a student. So I really loved that opportunity.
2: Like, we're so happy to have you.
3: Thank you. Like going on with like the increasing like usage of technology and social media, especially in this day and age, can you like elaborate on your involvement in like developing these digital products, and how have you adapted over time, like as, you know, social media, everything's more and more talked about and in our everyday lives?
2: Yeah, I think social media can be really great for certain things. And I think that you can also find yourself doom scrolling for a long time. So, of course, there's a balance. And now there's apps that you can use to block yourself from certain apps. I know I use Brick, and that has helped me being able to manage my time and be more present and really think about how I want to spend my time. And so I think everything with moderation, but with my digital products, being that so many schools use Google, that's what I use, and I've used Google to create systems that a lot of schools have through many different apps, and that's what I think has been most helpful to my clients who buy my digital products, is how do we centralize all the work that we do. And how do we make things easier and accessible in one space, especially when you have a Google Drive and you have we have Notes and you have PowerSchool and you have all these different apps that you use in schools where everything is stored everywhere. I think systemizing things through digital products and systems that took me years to develop is super helpful, because I don't want anybody to go through the struggle that I did trying to figure out every single system and making it work and staying well.
3: Thank you. And I do agree with like the management part of that. Yes, we have so much access to information and like all these things to help us make our jobs easier and more inspiration. And then managing like the scrolling and things like that. Like I know you use, what you say, Brick?
2: Right? Yeah, Brick.
3: I use Opal, so
2: I should have saved my money and gotten that app, but still, it still benefits me. It's good for the buck spent. Mm-hmm.
3: All right, well, and on one more question. What is your opinion on some of the biggest mental health issues facing our society today, and why?
2: I think the biggest issue is the access to mental health support. Although I have seen a surge in mental health resources, I think the first education starts with the health plans, like I said, right? Like, how do you manage your health, and how do you pick a plan that suits you? Not the one that everybody tells you to, you know, one that you can afford, one that makes it accessible. And two, the reason why I became a school social worker was because that's like the first free accessible mental health support that a lot of people have. And sometimes it's the only one that they have. And so for me, it was really important to be able to be that resource for that, for families. And so for me, I think, the biggest barrier is access to mental health and finding ways to find therapists, and that can be really hard because you want to find a therapist that you can connect with, you want to be able to afford it, but hopefully in years to come therapy can be more accessible. And if not, use your resources, go to your local community center and your school and figure out how someone else can help you who's an expert in this area find resources.
3: Thank you, guys.
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You are listening to the Subtle Forces podcast. I am your host, Anja. And I must admit that as I was departing the house to come here to do my show, I had a bunch of scraps of paper with things written on it, little poems and things, but not a lot of material, and things weren't really connected to each other, and I was not sure what the point of today's show is. And I was in my car and I realized I had to do like my friend Melanie says she does. I had to shut the sound off and just sit with my brain. And then I had to dig, I had to spelunk, I had to find where all the earthworms were burrowing down to. And I followed the mucilaginous trail to the source of a question someone asked me last week. A journalist with TV cameras pointed on me. They asked me a question. They asked, what is different for you in your life compared to 15 years ago? And they actually meant it more for like my professional career, but to me, career and life are inseparable, especially when you're talking about 15 years, because 15 years ago, I was 24. And I was really into signs and magic and esoteric knowledge at the time, because I was very desperate and stuck. Yes. Someone gave me a book of runes, which are archetypes or symbols of Norse people from the Middle Ages and before that. The Vikings used these symbols to divine what they needed to do in their lives. And I made myself some rune tiles, just like the Vikings, out of clay. And I carved the rune symbols into them. And I put them in a bag, and I would choose a rune from the bag and know it was whatever divine message I needed.

0: needed. But it just seemed at the time when I was 24, I kept picking the same symbol over and over, and it was very disappointing. The symbol was called ISAS, which is the rune of stand still. It's the rune of winter. It means ice. It means there's nothing you can do right now but sit in a car without the radio on and figure out your life. Because it was actually very true. Everything in my life was very difficult at 24. I had been fired from my first job. I was unable to pay rent. I was unable, it seemed, to eat. Not even from a financial standpoint, but from an actual, I don't know what I'm supposed to eat standpoint, because I had entrusted myself, not in myself, to figure out what I wanted to eat. I thought I was sick, and I had been sick up until that point, but I was getting better. I had digestive issues, and I went to all these alternative doctors that my mom paid for, and they told me not to eat about 40 different foods. And every time it was time for me to eat, I would just stare in the closet, in the pantry, and wonder which was the least harmful thing for me to get away with. I was always hungry, and I ate entirely too many of the things I knew were safe, like avocados or zucchini. I would, on some days, eat 3 avocados a day. So, at 24, I moved back in with my parents. It didn't seem like I was going to get another job. My friends weren't getting jobs even at Target, where they applied. It was just a very bad time for hiring. And I didn't have the confidence to feel like I could be hired. Instead, I just crocheted and thought damning thoughts and let the standstill take over. Let the parents and their rules take over. Let people who purported themselves to be professional experts take over. I got internships. I got mentorships that I didn't have to pay for. I just applied and I got them. But they didn't pay me. It just meant I had to show up and learn from another person who knew how to live better than me. That was my assumption. And sometimes many of these experts who I would encounter would tell me, Anja, you need some goals. You need a 5-year plan. And just the words, 5-year plan, would well me up with hot tears in my eyes. When I was 24, I probably cried every day, if not every other day, because everything was very overwhelming. And I remember one time I was told to come up with a 5-year plan, and my heart began to race, and my eyes welled up, and one or two gathered experts pulled me aside, and they were like, "Why are you crying? What is this bringing up for you?" And at 24, I said, if I'm supposed to find the thing I want more than anything else and move backwards over the course of 5 years, the end destination for me would be to work for Jim Henson, making Muppets and performing Muppets. But Jim Henson is dead, long gone, and I just got fired from the puppet theater. And I don't think I can work in puppetry anymore. It's a rough, cruel scene where people try to manipulate you and yell at you and embarrass you, and you can't move up the ladder. And all I want is to find my own Jim Henson, my own collaborative crew to make art together. That's what I wanted more than anything else at 24. I wanted a collaborative crew to make art with. And more than that, this wasn't even professional. I just wanted a best friend. You see, I didn't feel like I had a best friend, and every single time I had a best friend, it wasn't mutual. They just viewed me as a friend, a disposable or pretty good friend, but they had other friends, other better friends, but I longed for a best friend who I could talk to every day and just play and collaborate and make art with them. I wanted not just a best friend, I wanted like two or three best friends. But I wasn't finding them. I lived in the suburbs with my parents. I didn't know how to drive a car. And I thought it was too much to expect anyone to come out to the suburbs and swoop me up in their car and be my friend. So I was just very alone. So that was what it was like being 24. I didn't have a job. I didn't have a best friend. I didn't have a car. I didn't know how to swim. I didn't even think I could do a push-up. And now it is time to flip the record. We're listening to Schubert's Unfinished Symphony, number 8 in B minor. Whoa, there's a lot of hair on this needle. Let me take it off. There we go. All right. So, what are some of the things that I've figured out in the 15 years since being a 24-year-old in a state of runic standstill? Let me tell you, I've had a few best friends. I've learned how to drive. I have held several jobs. I began to date, and then I even married someone. I've organized complex 15 plus person performance art pieces, and I did it on my own, which is something I didn't think I could do at 24. I had to baby step myself out of my standstill, and I think the thing I needed to learn, and it took me 5 years. I was 28 when I moved out of my parents' house the second time. After 5 years of living in the suburbs without a car and everything, I realized I would never achieve perfect, flawless health, which is exactly what I was waiting for to allow myself adult independence. But it never came. I always had a little bit of irritable bowel syndrome or whatever, you know? It doesn't even matter. I thought that if I was going to survive in the world, I had to be able to not feel any negative physical symptoms to take on the difficulties of surviving on my own, which is a preposterous thought when you think of everyone else on the planet is suffering in their own small or large way physically, and they are out there, they're working, they're driving, they're dating, they're doing all of these things, they're working on whatever it is, and even though they're not completely perfect, when you microscope their life, they're doing it anyways. And that's what I needed to give up on in order to get out of my stand still state. I think I'm also thinking of all of this monologue about being 24 because the other night I was with my typewriter writing poems for people outside, busking style, and a young woman came up to me, a young artist who reminded me a lot of myself at 24. And she said that she felt very stuck in life. She wants to make audio art, but she doesn't know in what form and how to make it something she can build her life around. And I said, well, do it anyway. It doesn't matter if it's your job. Just do it. And don't do it well. And the rest will slowly unfurl. But I also wrote her a poem. I wrote, today is always expired tomorrow. Memory of self holds hand with right now brain as circumstance fills and refills. Rapid disappointment is the pox of the 20-something, most contagious. So you may immunize to let down better and better. That's right. All of the suffering and disappointment and rejection that you are getting, especially when you are a young 20-something, that's going to callous you so that you have good working hands that can take heat, that can take paper cuts, that can even get clawed by a cat, and you will not be deterred when you are 39, as I am now. And I'm not perfect either. That's what makes me able to live my life. Because if I'm looking for that flawless constitution, that health without any headaches or whatever it is that might be clouding my flow, then I just give up living, and that's no way to live. But there's this idea now that in order to do something, it must be done very well. Algorithm sideswipes your art. It tries to convince you, ball of smoking detritus, is not drivable without a parade of same colored jeeps following you, honking, getting all same colored jeeps to honk, and all the other cars, pedestrians, to yell, "Shut up!" But your art, it's not about trend. It is more than that. It's your own feeling wisp unraveling as it arrives to you. It's tracing the silhouette of your current observations. And it's more important that it exists and that it helps you exercise those demons than it is for it to be excellent or marketable or viral or whatever it is you feel shooting you into some corner of cannot. Get out of the corner of cannot, 24-year-old selves. We all have a 24-year-old self in standstill. The woman I wrote that poem for on the sidewalk, she asked me, "What has 15 years of writing poems for people on the street taught you?" And this, I thought, was a very perceptive question. A question asked by someone who clearly should be making audio projects, whether it is an interview or whatever it is she wishes. I think it's a very prescient question. And I told her, writing poems for people and people and people and people, thousands of people, I've noticed there are patterns in life. Over and over, people in similar situations at similar ages. There's the 20-somethings who are stuck. There are the 30-somethings who have just found security and love. There are the 40 through 60-year-olds, especially women, who have had to trash it all in their life to start over and are for the first time feeling confident and like they can make their own decisions rather than thinking of the benefit of someone else. I get so many poems for that. I get the older couples who fall in love for real this time, for the first time in their life. They actually feel love. Even though they've been married before, have had children, I write so many poems for older couples who actually feel truly in love because their earlier marriages were with people who they just settled down with because they were convenient. And then I write many poems for older people who are losing their loved ones, their friends, their spouses, and eventually knowing it's very soon that they will lose themselves too. And that's life. That might not even be your life. It's probably not entirely my life, but those are the patterns of people who come up to me. But people tend to come up to me in three basic situations. One, they're going through a really hard time. Something needs to end. Something needs to change. Or they're coming to me in the high point of life. They just found love. They just got the job of their dreams and they're moving to a new town and they want a new beginning poem. Or the third option is they're not in a dark moment and they're not in a high moment, but they're in a grateful moment or a neutral moment and they don't know what to get a poem about. And so they get a poem for their dog or cat. Those are the three moments of life where people need poems, apparently. I'm joking. You know this. You know I'm joking. You get irony, right? Or maybe you don't. And now my show is coming to a close. I have no idea who listens to this, what I'm doing, or why, aside from getting to know myself better each week. But I'm going to keep doing it. I'm going to keep expressing myself, perhaps badly, sometimes right on the nose of where I need to be, because that's why we have art. Is to be alive, to be more alive. And you've been listening to the Subtle Forces podcast. And I just want to remind you, dear listeners, that there's lots of subtle forces around you, lots of signs, lots of things you do not understand, but you notice them slightly or very overtly. And when you encounter a subtle force you do not understand, you have both your logic and your feelers with which to interpret it. This soundtrack is also by my brother, Anton Seeger. I don't mention that often enough on this podcast. We'll talk next week on the Subtle Forces podcast.
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0: for the early evening to one and all. This is Andy Positive and Wiley Ted. We are bringing to you live from River West Radio on the perfectly dusty street of Center. Mother's Musical Diaries with Andy and Wiley Ted. Now with a hot new phone line. You got to call or text the show at 414-812-1730. That's 414-812-1730. That was a great year for the House Centipede. Yes, indeed, the House Centipede. Listen, mother lovers, you gotta leave these little friends alone. Now, I know they're spooky looking, but you gotta get over it already. They don't want anything to do with you. They don't want to eat you or bite you, but they do want to eat. Now, you gotta wait for it. Silverfish, cockroaches, bedbugs, spiders, termites, and fly larvae. Yeah, that's what they eat, and they're expert hunters. So just let them do their thing and eat all the silverfish, cockroaches, bedbugs, spiders, termites, and fly larvae in your house. And now you know. And if I ever catch you stomping one of them house centipedes, I might box your ears. And someone who never boxed my ears, so far as I remember, is Mother, who always starts the show with a diary entry, because that's how we start the show. And then we end each show with Mother breathing closely, then entering my room to impart wisdom that offers a good, deep sleep. And that's the way we start it, that's the way we end it, because that's the way we like to do it. But first, the words of Mother, a diary entry.
1: Went to get Andy and Larry from school today, and when Andy got into the front seat, he looked at my box of Kleenex and bags of sunflower seeds and said, "I didn't know Grandpa was picking us up." As if my week wasn't already bad enough with all the rotten sex, Andy had to make a Grandpa joke at my expense. Granted, it was kind of funny. Grandpa always did have Kleenex and sunflower seeds in the car, and a tape measure. Just goes to show that the apple never really does roll too far from the front step.
0: Yeah, Mother, I'm not sure that's what they're saying about the apples and family. I'm not sure that that's how it goes. But whatever, you always did tap to a different dancer. And so did Dizzy Gillespie. Hit it, Wylita!

0: Yeah, come on.
1: Finish it up, buddy. Look who just joined me. They got a fly in the studio. Sergio. Yeah. Sergio loves Dizzy Gillespie. Yeah, take it out, Sergio. Yeah, come on, that was Dizzy Gillespie from an outstanding 1970 album. The Real Thing, that's the name of the album, The Real Thing. And joining me in the studio for that song was Sergio the Fly. And just having a good time with Andy and Wylita, where we play all vinyl all the time here at Mother's Musical Diaries with Andy and Wylita. And boy, I'll tell you what, Dizzy Gillespie, he could really fill up his cheeks and just play the heck out of that trumpet. And we had Phil Upchurch on the bass, too. I don't know who was banging on them ivory chords, but a pretty good pianist, too. And I bet you didn't know Dizzy played on some upbeat, funky albums. Well, he did. He did. You just heard it. Great stuff. And if you want a full track listing of our show, you got to go check out the website at podcast.andypositive.com or search any of the podcast whammos like Stupefy or I Heat It Radio or I'm a Goof or Baffle or what have you. You just got to search for Mother's Musical Diaries with Andy and Wylita. And you can see all of the artists and all the songs from every single show, every single sting of one of our shows. And one time I saw an artist who was hanging himself from the ceiling with fish hooks. He had fish hooks in his arms and legs while he was reading Huckleberry Finn. And looks like got a phone call there. Oh boy! Holy tamale! I think I know who this is.
2: That's right, Andy. This is Cozy Carlson.
1: Cozy. Long time no hear. How the heck are you doing, old friend?
2: All things under direct and incontrovertible consideration. Just fine. And you, my friend?
1: Real good. Real good, Cozy.
2: Indeed. And I should expect no less given the recent goings-on at Soldier Field and your Minnesota Vikings. After a week of the tireless drivel dangling from the sack mouths of the Bear Nation about how historical their offense was going to be based on one game, where they dropped 59 points on the poster child of mediocrity, the Carolina Panthers. Oh, how they were going to break scoring records on this goodly year of 20 and 26. But no! Brian Flores and his defense had other plans, Andy. And they stopped the Windy City and left them with 3 measly points. Enough to buy a root beer barrel suck candy, perhaps. But far from what's needed to beat the glorious Minnesota Vikings.
1: Cozy, it was glorious. It was glorious. That was one of my most favorite games in a long, long time.
2: Also glorious was last Sunday's victory in the sunny climes of Tampa Bay, Florida. But enough about the Titans of the NFL, Andy. If you'll indulge a request.
1: Of course. Anything for you, Cozy.
2: I would love to take off my boxers and light up a Cuban while listening to any selection from Sam Spence and his unforgettable and unsurpassable collection of songs he penned and conducted for NFL films.
1: Come on. No problem, Cozy. My mother has she's got the whole 5 album set on vinyl, Cozy. Okay, yeah, let's. And away we go. How about some Sam Spence and NFL films? Requested by the great Cozy Carlson.

0: Gosh darn it all, if that isn't just some of the most magical sounds I ever heard. Sam Spence recorded all these great tunes for NFL films in the late 60s and early to mid 70s, and I'm pretty sure he had most of the recordings done in Cologne, Germany, where he had access to a top-notch orchestra for a fair price or something like that. And, okay, listen, research and development. Pretty sure he had most of the recordings done in, like, Cologne, Germany, or something like that. Yeah, we have to do better. We have to do better than this. Anyway, okay, so I'm not going to let R&D get in the research and development ruin the vibes after that delectable song Sam Spence made for NFL films. And I think that after every Minnesota Viking victory, we ought to play some of that music. And listen, all you Packers fans, I respect the organization. I do. And I know I'm in Wisconsin. I know I'm in Wisconsin. And I love this state. And in particular, I absolutely love the great city of Milwaukee and my favorite place on earth, really. But I'm a Vikings fan, and I always will be. That's how it is. Now, if the Packers were the Milwaukee Packers and they played in Milwaukee, well, I'd have a hard time. I really would. No cap. As the youth say, daddy-o, ooh, oobly, ooh, yeah. Okay, now it's time for news from beyond. September 17th, 2026, NBC News reported. Okay, what do we got here? An Australian athlete apologized Thursday for continuing and winning her race in China over the weekend after experiencing an involuntary bowel movement during competition. Joanna Wiercik, a 24-year-old from Melbourne, said she should have pulled off the track during the women's 16-24 High Rocks event in Beijing on Saturday. The athlete said she hadn't felt any symptoms before the race that might have warned her about what was to come. Quote, I want to offer my sincere apology to the people of China, my fellow competitors, the spectators, and the High Rocks organizers for what happened during the race in Beijing, Wiercik said in a statement. Quote, I felt completely fit and healthy at the start of the race, with no reason to expect any illness, end quote. Okay, now that, I gotta say, that doesn't quite add up. And, We're gonna have to revisit that story, and because there's something in the bowels of that story that just doesn't add up, and well, at least it's giving me a little bit of side eye, because apparently I thought I had first dibs on this story. I thought I was breaking this news, but apparently she's telling me that everyone knows about this story. But I'll tell you what, there's just something a little, I don't know. Well, I got to think about this. Why don't we play a record first, Wailita, and we'll return to the story. Yeah, no, we can do that. Yeah. It's our show. We do anything we want. Can't you see that Pierre is running around making a documentary? If he can walk around the studio with a camera doing whatever the heck he wants, we can do whatever the heck we want.
1: Yes, that is right, Andy. I am now a cinematographer, eh? I am an observational documentarian.
0: Yeah, I don't know if you heard that in the studio, but Pierre's just barking up a tree. Oh, he's a cinematographer now, and he's making a documentary. And I have to say, I can't wait to see it, because if anyone looks good on film, it's NEP positive. Okay, hit that record, Wailita. Yeah. No, that's that other button. Yeah, the one that says record. Yep.
2: Good

0: Yeah, that one goes out to Big Mother Loving Mike up there in central Minnesota. And listen, folks, you gotta understand, this show is live. This is live and on time. And so everything you're hearing is just happening in the moment. And when we had that miscue in that record, you know, that just happened in the studio. Now, I tell you that because I get stopped in the street and people are like, Andy, I can't, your show, how do you record all that stuff in your home studio because it's so tight? I say, listen, fella, it's not, I don't have a home studio. I'm doing this on the dusty center street, and we're doing it live, one thing at a time, pressing buttons, me and Wailita. And anyway, okay, so that was a song called Flakes Rap by, you guessed it, Flakes, and I think the whole album is candy-themed, or I'm sorry, cereal-themed, and not sure they did anything other than this one album. So, Mother Lovers, if you have more information on that, please get in touch with the show by calling or texting 414-812-1730. Did Flakes make any other albums? And research and development, you can't be bothered. Thanks a lot, R&D. Great work. Really great work, R&D. Yeah. Oh, yeah. Oh, okay, thank you. It was released in 1980. Yeah. Yeah, great. Really, really, really excellent work. And, okay, I have a show to do. Criminy. Okay, let's return to that messy story about the runner who offered her, quote, sincere apology to the people of China during that Hyrax event. And I had been Beijing, and I got to, you know, what really did happen? News from beyond. Joanna went on to say, looking back, quote, looking back, I regret the decision not to have stepped off the track. I recognize that I should have made a different choice. I take responsibility for my decision to continue and am deeply sorry for the discomfort and disruption it caused, end quote. Spectators and fellow athletes criticized her for continuing on a course with communal equipment, rowing machines, sleds, sandbags, and a shared indoor track. Photos and footage circulated online showing fecal matter on her legs during shared workouts, raising hygiene and health concerns. Every Hyrax race event uses the exact same format, which includes 1 kilometer run, then 15 millimeter sled push, 1 kilometer run, then 50 meter sled pull, 1 kilometer run, then 80 meter burpee broad jumps, 1 kilometer run, then 1,000 meter row. 1 kilometer run, then 200 meter farmer's carry using kettlebells. 1 kilometer run, then 100 meter sandbag lunges. 1 kilometer run, then 75 to 100 wall balls. Folks, listen, she did all that during a communal event, covered in her own feces. Now that takes guts. mad respect, Joanna. Mad respect. I don't care what the people say. You got what it takes. Okay, now how about another extraordinary feat here on Mother's Musical Diaries with Andy and Wailita. All vinyl LPs all the time, unless we say so. Live radio for the live set. 104.1 FM, WXRW, River West Radio. I am honored and mostly humbly gracious as Wailita's fingers inch closer and closer to the go button on this one song that will be played digitally today. Because we don't have it on LP. Okay, it's a song penned by yours truly, Andy Positive. A song long thought lost by most music critics. Everyone except Jan Jakob Jarosz Lewakowski, I'm sure he knows. He knows everything, but as one of a trove of recordings, my good friend and collaborator, La Flam, found in his recording dungeon. And it's a mysterious... It's a mysterious chest full of songs re-recorded in the 1990s. Songs about my neighbors. And we're going to release one song every now and then, slowly. Sort of like Metallica, I think, did that, didn't they? I don't know. Well, we need to dust these off slowly and remix the snare and hi-hat. And today, after we play this once-lost treasure, we'll speak to the fingers behind the bass and guitar. And that would be La Flam playing on Droopy.
1: Oh, who's that?

Oh, come on. That was droopy. Come on. That's my band with LaFlam. Yeah, bass and guitar. And of course, a very, very young and healthy me. Andy Positive on the vocals and drums. Yeah, that's a lot. That is a lost set of songs on the subject of Neighbors.

0: album, but for some reason it fell through the cracks, and now here it is.
1: Yeah, because when you say cracks, do you mean literal cracks? Because you got a lot of
0: probably some literal cracks in the dungeon.
1: Yeah. So tell me, what were you thinking with your fingers on that song that we just heard? Because I know what's going on because I was there. But what were you thinking about when you did that stuff?
0: I guess I was kind of transporting myself to your yard with Carrie.
1: Yeah. Yeah.
0: And really envisioning how you feel when you see her.
1: Yeah. Yeah. That's why we're such a great team. It's like syncopants, or what do you call it?
0: Syncopation?
1: Yeah. We're
0: synchronicity.
1: Yeah. Hey, listen. You gotta tell the people what's your approach to the axe. Now there are a lot of kids in their closets late at night listening to the show, you know, just trying to get away from their parents. And what do you have to say to them to give them some hope?
0: I would just say keep practicing your guitar and or whatever instrument it is you might be playing, and just keep trying.
1: Yeah. Hey, speaking of guitars, now, you know, whatever happened to that great guitar that was the signature sound of Droopy? Is there something you'd like to tell the audience? Whatever happened?
0: I sold it.
1: Yeah, like I said, it was the signature sound of Droopy. And then what happened exactly? I can't. You said you what?
0: I sold it.
1: Huh. Yeah, okay. Well, I
0: had the feeling you'd bring this up.
1: Huh, what's that?
0: I said I had the feeling you'd bring this up.
1: Well, now, did you anything else you wanted to say about that?
0: Well, about that, but also I wanted to bring up that I came here last week and you stood me up.
1: Okay, we're even.
0: Then we're even.
1: There you go. Tater tots, tater toots, like they say, right? Hey, listen, what's your favorite memory of Droopy in those heydays of the late 80s and early 90s?
0: Oh, boy, the memories are hazy for sure.
1: Yeah?
0: Yeah.
1: Because we were into some stuff.
0: Right.
1: Like, you know, the what are those cheese things?
0: The Cheez-Its?
1: Yeah. Because I don't remember a lot either.
0: Yeah. Yeah.
1: But what?
0: And we went away. We were going on tour.
1: Yeah.
0: Yeah.
1: Do you remember anything? Because I remember a few things, but I don't want to bring it up if you don't.
0: I remember that we were staying in a pool, in a hotel with a pool, and there was too much chlorine.
1: Yeah.
0: I remember that.
1: Yeah, I got all that chlorine in my mouth.
0: Yeah.
1: I threw up in the pool. Yeah, well, I laugh about it now, but it wasn't too.
0: My shorts were dark blue when I first got in. They were light blue when I came out.
1: And that's exactly right. And that we were trying to figure out. You were making fun of me because I puked in the pool. And then when I saw your shorts, I said, wait a second. That's why the pool was steaming. It wasn't too hot. It was chemicals coming off the surface of that water.
0: At least the puke was instantly kind of
1: sterilized.
0: Decontaminated, I guess.
1: Decontaminated. Yeah. Anything else? Because I was thinking about. Remember when the van broke down and you got out with your wrench?
0: No, I don't remember that.
1: Yeah, you pretended like you knew how to fix cars. You don't lie, but you like to tell big stories, and everyone was like, "Oh, okay," because we had a producer with us, or manager. We're like,
0: okay.
1: "Oh, DDA's been talking about how he fixes cars for the last 10 years. Let's see what he's got." And you went out there and you went tink tink tink with your wrench, and the car started up.
0: It did.
1: Yeah, you couldn't believe it.
0: Okay.
1: And then you told me later that you don't know anything about cars. You don't remember that.
0: And were we cooking things on the engine?
1: Yeah. It was like July.
0: We were
1: reheating things.
0: Right.
1: Yeah, those were the days.
0: Yeah. It really were.
1: Yeah.
0: Lots of Cheez-Its.
1: Yeah. Well, before we go here, let's see, I thought I had one more question for you here. Oh, yeah, but you never told the kids about what your approach to the axe was when they're in the closet. And
0: In the closet? Well, you could just try moving your fingers around as much as possible, you know, and then you just keep moving them around until you like the way it sounds. And then you know, if you do something.

0: then where you like what it sounds, then just do that again, you know.
1: Yeah, that's very, very open, very experimental. That's because what you're telling the kids is like, listen, yeah, your parents are giving you a hard time. You got to go retreat to the closet to get away from them nincompoops. But you make some sound, and maybe that'll start something big and interesting for you.
0: Mm-hmm.
1: Is that what you're saying?
0: Yeah.
1: Boy, it's a pleasure having you here. And yeah, we're going to release a song every now and then from this treasure trove about neighbors.
0: I certainly hope so, yeah. I'm going to keep looking in the cracks.
1: That's right. Yeah, but be careful now. Okay, thank you very much. That was LaFlamme, the expert guitarist and bassist on Droopy. And you just heard Droopy on the radio there, and that was really good. And I so appreciate him coming in here, taking time out of his really, really busy day to go he's in his garage fixing cars and what have you. But we got to get on to our next copyrighted feature here, a musical, Mother's Musical Diaries with Andy and Wyleta. Yes. Yeah. Text time! Okay, you two can text the show at 414-812-1730. Let your voice be heard. Let it ring across the globe because we have dedicated listeners in Ecuador, Indonesia, Japan, the Virgin Islands, and many, many more. Okay, and here's our first text. Text time! Okay, this is from a hashtag minus the pie in us. Okay, hashtag minus the pie in us. Okay, hashtag minus the pie in us writes, what happened to Larry? I liked his dub music. Hey, hashtag minus the pie in us. What are you, some kind of troll? Who the heck do you think you are? What happened to Larry? I kind of like his dub music. For those of you who don't know, Larry's my brother, and he lives in a tin trailer in Arizona, and he has a rock shop, Rockin' Larry's Hoppin' Rock Shop, and he smokes a ton of the devil spinach. And that's not why I don't like him. I don't like him because he dumped Mother off at a truck stop in Albany, Georgia, because he needed to get to a political rally in December of the clabberly year of 2020. He'd probably have a good idea what was going on then. He just dropped her off. She could barely walk on account of her gout in her feet. And I had to drive all the way to stinking Albany, Georgia in the middle of a pandemic. Don't get me started, hashtag minus the pioneer said. I'm just going to leave it at that. But yeah, Larry's taste in music is okay because we both grew up with Mother's LP collection. Larry, go pound sand, you goon. Text time. Okay, this is from hashtag in his name. In his name. That sounds kind of Protestant. And, it's good to hear from the Protestants. Glad to hear you listen to the show. Everyone, you gotta pay attention. This elite radio show offers a huge umbrella. We got the Sikhs. We got the animists. We got the shamans. We got the Swedenborgiandists. We got the Anglicans. We got the Presbyterians, the Methodists, the Baptists, the Pentecostalists, the Seventh-day Adventists. We got the Zen Buddhists, Rinzai Sotos, Obakus, Pure Land Buddhists. We got the Jodo Shus. We got the Jodo Shinsuists. We got the Buddhists of every kind. We got them too.

0: Follow Doggers, Master Qinghai International Associates, Zhang Sandaoists, the Spiritualist National Unionists, Universal Psychic Scientists, Hedge Witchcrafters, Green Witchcrafters, Kitchen Witchcrafters, Traditional Witchcrafters, Neo-Druidists, the Ancient Order of Druidists, Roman Reconstructionists, Pagans, the Satanic Templists, Church of Satanists, Order of Nine Angelers, Joy of Satan Ministryists, Ching Chung Taoists, Holy Confucianists, the Pastafarianists.
1: Yeah, you get the idea. And Wiley just kind of give me the stink eye. Yeah. Listen. And up next is that which does everything but stink. If Dickens, then why not I? So I'll read a short passage from my unpublished memoir titled The Diary of Foundos and Me, which will be illustrated by Wailita, and each show we'll get a little deeper into the story. Last week, Andy swore he'd never take a crayfish away from its natural home ever again, and that's a really good thought, Andy. I can't wait to hear what's next. The Diary... The Diary of Foundos and Me. And this is, we're already, what, at August 17th? Here we go.
2: August 17th. Lewin has been talking all day about how much money he's going to make with his business degree. How is that something you could even go to college for? I don't know a lot, but that sounds like a waste of your brain. If all I wanted to do was make money, I don't think it'd be that hard, as long as you put your scruples in a drawer. I called Mother and told her about Eva, and she said, I better watch myself. You're not ready for such love. I never mentioned loved, but she sees right through me. Foundos, too. Though he's not interested in love, but something else entirely. I am cleaning his messes every day.
1: Good clabber. I really don't like Lewin. If you can't tell, I really don't. He was my cousin, and I lived with him for one summer, and that's what this memoir is all about. One summer in Invergrove Heights, Minnesota, living with Uncle Charlie and Aunt Claire, and of course Lewin, my cousin. What a moron. And speaking of the moronic, father, yeah, he's been texting, all right. He's been texting. My phone is absolutely blowing up. It's a brief from the underground, a copyrighted feature here on Mother's Musical Diaries with Andy and Wailita. A text message from Father.
3: Whistleblower describes how the illegal alien will get a social security number, U.S. passport, and social security disability for life upon entry. They were instructed to do this as they entered the country.

Oh, yes, that was a nice solution to the grimness Father brings to the show, Wailita. Thank you. Good call. Fusion, F-U-S-I-O-O-N, the legendary Spanish fusion band just erased the words of Father from the airwaves like a good exorcism. Father, hey, I have a great idea. I was thinking you ought to check out that basement full of vampires in Waukesha. Yeah, it's all good. I'll drop you off at midnight and I'll be back before sunup. I have a special mason jar full of my own magical orin. Yeah, you just flash it on your neck and you're good. Remember last week, Father? Yeah, they can't touch you when you got that orin on your neck. Yeah, you just walk in there and steal away with their amulets and special books of spells and what have you. Good luck, big fella. Okay, now every week we're going to play a song from the outstanding album by the Kinks titled The Kinks Are the Village Green Preservation Society, specifically the Earwax Triple Album 2004 release. And I won't play any of the repeats or duplicates on this album. And just a second, Wailita. Yeah, we're good. Yeah, okay. And the one thing to know is that we got through all of the 17 tracks of the original release. And now we're on to the extra bonus tracks that came on this triple album. And a few weeks ago, we played the last track from Side B, and, yeah, of Album 1. So what's next? You just gotta kink about it. Track 1 from Side C of Album 2. It's not that hard. This game isn't that hard. You just gotta kink about it. Just kink about it.

0: Yeah, come on. Days by the Kinks. And that's that special triple album about the Village Green Preservation Society. The whole darn thing is good. And now we're getting into the songs that they released. They recorded around the time of this original album, but then they kind of released the singles and what have you. And I'm just so excited to share the rest of this record with you. And looks like maybe we have a call there, Waylita. Yeah, I'm just going to try and patch this into... I'm just gonna patch into track number 7 there, because the other, I don't know what's going on with them other pots. They're all dirty with even cornmeal, what have you. Okay, mother lover, what do you got? We're running out of show, so you gotta keep it quick.
1: Welcome back.
0: Jeff Buzz, listen, that doesn't work anymore. I went to Bridges of Recovery a long time ago. We don't do this welcome back thing anymore.
1: Hey, Andy, I just wanted to call and tell you that I left a special package of butterscotch on your porch.
0: Jeff Butts, I don't want your candy, and I don't eat butterscotch. That stuff is disgusting.
1: Yeah, you ought to try it, though. And, I just had a question for you, Andy.
0: Okay, Jeff, question away.
1: I was thinking about starting a band too, and I wondered if maybe you could give me Mr. LaFlame's phone number.
0: Jeff, I'm not giving out private information like that. Who do you think I am? Okay, go ahead, hang up. Yeah, just cut that line. Yeah, okay. Listen, Jeff, I'm sure you're still listening to the show. I don't give out private information. If I did that on the radio, nobody would ever trust me with their private information. That's what it means to build trust with your audience. And I gotta say, I just love my audience. You know, folks, I do this show for you. You think I want to get up at 5 a.m. and prepare for this stinking thing? Yeah, no, I like to sleep until 10. But you know what? I just love you all so much, and we want to do the very best job we can for you, and that's why we give it our 1,000% effort for you, and I know that you appreciate it, because we get just so much mail, and we love the rubber bands that the mail comes wrapped in, and we put those to good use. And I just wanted to add one more thing, and I was thinking about when I was talking to LaFlame. It's Knucklehead, it's LaFlame, not LaFlame, by the way. Yeah, LaFlamme. The L is capitalized and the F is capitalized. And I was just thinking about when I was talking to him about our days in Droopy, and you know, it was kind of curious that I remembered that prank with the wrench so vividly. And it just hit me during that last song, that Days song by the Kinks, that it turned out it was me. I was the one that used to fake everyone out. I used to tell everyone that I could fix cars, and then when I needed to go somewhere, if I needed to leave practice early, I'd say, I gotta go fix a car. But I didn't know a darn thing about cars, but it is true. When our van broke down, I went out there with a wrench, I just started knocking on the engine, and out of heaven to clamber, I don't know what happened, the car started up. I guess the universe just kind of looked down upon me and smiled and said, you know what, Andy, what you're doing is right. The way you're playing life, that's the way it ought to be played. And I looked up at Clabber and I said, you know what, girl, I trust you, I believe you. And you know who else I trust? I trust Mother. There she is.

0: Yes, Mother.
1: Andy. Andy. Don't be fooled by the naysayers, Andy. Life is a mosquito. And a stone. A rope. And a phone. Oh, I will never. Listen, Mother, I will never forget those words of wisdom when you come creeping up the stairs to tell me at night to help me give me a good sleep. And I really appreciate all your wisdom. You know what else I appreciate? I appreciate Jerry Hahn. Yes, not the Jerry Hahn from Jerry Foods or from Family Foods over there in Gaylord. This has been Mother's Musical Diaries with Andy and Wylita, where ear time is the best time. Listen, folks, you got to ask yourself, what the heck did you hear? You heard, let's see, you heard Droopy, you heard LaFlamme, you heard Jeff Butts. What else did you hear? I guess you heard, coming up next, Uncle Mel's twiddling his thumbs.
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1: 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Today's show's a little different. Tonight we're not really talking about recruiting, we're not talking about resumes, we're not talking about AI either. So it's not even about the car business, because I've had the car business and the truck business, and but although our guest tonight knows the business pretty darn well, I know that. Tonight we're talking about service, we're talking about what it means to put on a uniform, leave your family behind, and go somewhere where somebody may actually be trying to kill you. And we're talking about something that many younger Americans have never had to think about, the military draft. So the guest tonight is a guy I've known through the American Legion community here in the Milwaukee area. His name is Dave Landreth. Dave currently serves as the second vice commander of the American Legion Post 449 in Brookfield. And in his civilian life, he's in charge of used cars and truck sales at Uptown Motors for the Pentler family. But before Dave was selling cars and trucks, he was serving veterans. He was a United States Marine before he was even serving veterans. Dave wasn't sitting safely behind a desk during his military career either. He served during Operation Desert Shield and Operation Desert Storm. And Dave was in combat. So tonight I want to hear about the part of military service that you can't get from a textbook. You know, what does it actually feel like? What does a young man think about when he's heading towards combat? And what does he remember decades later afterwards? And then I want to take that conversation somewhere else, because Dave's generation experienced something that today's young Americans don't. The possibility that your country could call you up and tell you that you're going to war. That was the draft. And here's a question I have. Why doesn't the United States have a military draft today? So, Dave, welcome to the show.
2: Thank you.
1: Let's start at the beginning. You became a Marine. Why?
2: Well, it's kind of a funny story. I was bored with school, and a Marine Corps commercial came on, and you might remember it, with the knight in shining armor, and he flipped his sword, and you saw dress blues.
1: Oh, yeah.
2: So that's why I became a Marine. That's not why I joined the service, but that's why I chose the Marine Corps.
1: Okay. So it wasn't something that you always wanted to do. It was more of a...
2: No, it wasn't. I never really thought about, you know, when I was growing up, everybody wants to be a sports star, right? But
1: yeah.
2: I got to that age and I thought, you know, I want to make a difference and I don't really want to study anymore, so...
1: How old were you?
2: I signed up when I was 17.
1: Okay. Wow. Okay. So what attracted you to that military group, the Marines versus the Navy or the Army or the Air Force?
2: So I did have an uncle that was a Marine, and he passed away.
1: Okay.
2: And I think just to honor him, I chose the Marine Corps. I mean, they're the best.
1: Yeah. What was it like? Tell me about boot camp.
2: A boot camp was interesting. You bus into, I was in San Diego camp, boot camp, and it's 3 or 4 o'clock in the morning, and they're yelling at you, screaming at you, making you put your line up in a line with these footprints. It was probably one of the longest days I ever had, because we got no rest for at least 18 to 20 hours.
1: Yeah. So was that that point, did you realize that this isn't just a job?
2: Yeah, I didn't ask for a lunch break.
1: So what was your first reaction when you learned that you were going to the Persian Gulf?
2: We had just came off ops out of Camp Horno doing helicopter ops. And when we got back to base, we all were gathered up and were told we were being shipped out.
1: And what did you know about Iraq and Saddam Hussein before you were deployed?
2: Not really anything, and I don't really think any of us did.
1: What did your family think about your deployment?
2: That was a long phone conversation. You know, my mom always told me, you don't have to worry about it, you won't see combat. Yeah. And then we called her, and there was a lot of crying.
1: Yeah.
2: My stepdad being a cop, he was just like, you can handle it.
1: Yeah. So, what was your biggest fear?
2: Not knowing.
1: Yeah. So when you arrived in the Persian Gulf, what was that environment like?
2: It was very hot. Okay. And you're on a tarmac getting off an airplane and you're talking blacktop that's, you know, well over 100 degrees. And
1: yeah. Yeah. So you, I mean, this is real life too. And I think here's something I think civilians maybe have a hard time understanding, but you know, you can train for combat and you can run exercises and, you know, you can fire weapons and practice maneuvers, but at some point training ends and suddenly it's real, you know. And the Iraq invasion of Kuwait occurred on August 2nd, 1990. The United States and the coalition forces built up forces in the region, and that was during Desert Shield. And then January 17th, 1991, Desert Storm began, and the ground offensive followed on February 24th. I think those datelines are right.
2: I do know the 24th is because I was 10 days after I turned 19.
1: Wow. So what did you do on that 10th day?
2: You know, I was very lucky. We had a strong group of Marines that came from all walks of life. And I mean, gang bangers from other separate gangs. And we had good leadership and they brought us all together. And we realized it was us sticking together or we could be in trouble.
1: Yeah. Okay. So you were moving against the Iraqi troops there. And the historical accounts describe the Marines breaching the Iraq defensive belts and moving into Kuwait during the ground offensive. And the ground war was extraordinarily short.
2: Very short.
1: Yeah. They say about 100 hours of offensive ground combat. But, you know, that doesn't mean it was easy.
2: No, it wasn't. We had to actually march through and take our transports through the oil fields that were already on fire. So you got oil just coming down on top of you when you're outside your carriers, and it was hot. I mean, it was, with the fires going, it was kind of gloomy.
1: Yeah. And did you get the oil off the next day? I mean, was, you know, or were you
2: a couple of days?
1: Couple of days, yeah. Right. Yeah. When was the moment that you realized that we're actually going into combat?
2: I think when we all stood in formation and were told we were going into combat.
1: Okay. So what did you hear? What do you remember of that moment?
2: Well, you know, every time there was another carrier that might have been hit by, you know, rockets or something, we always had to stop and clear those. You had to get out. You had to make sure you could see, you know, people had to go up because it was, like I said, you were going through oil and it was like midnight during the day.
1: Wow. So did your training simply take over for you guys, or how, you know, I imagine leadership was really important at that time.
2: It was, and we had a lot of young Marines that were leaders. I was a squad leader. My buddy was a squad leader. And at that point, you have to do your job. And there were Marines that were scared. I was scared, but I was a squad leader, and we had to stand up and let them know we were going to be okay.
1: Yeah, yeah. Wow, okay. What is something about combat that civilians would never understand unless they had actually experienced it?
2: You know, you get a lot of questions I don't really care for, like, how could you shoot another human being? You don't understand. It's either you or them.
1: Yeah.
2: So if you don't take the shot, they're going to.
1: Right. Right. So I think one of the remarkable things about Desert Storm is how quickly the ground campaign ended. And, you know, the U.S. Navy's historical account describes the coalition ground campaign as lasting 100 hours. And it says that the Marines played a major role in defeating Iraqi forces and helping liberate Kuwait. What is 100 hours? I mean, that I've read that 100 hours several times. You know, I mean, I got to believe it seemed a lot longer to people that were living it.
2: Yeah, and I don't really know if 100 hours is correct, but, I mean, you can imagine. I mean, it went fast because all you could see for miles were battalions of Marines and even British soldiers. I mean, and you're all coming in, and eventually the Iraqi soldiers just started giving up. And a lot of them didn't want to be there.
1: Yeah, right. I'm sure of that. So when the ceasefire came, did you feel immediate relief, or did you question whether it was going to be real?
2: I think a lot of us were angry because they decided to allow Hussein to stay in office.
1: Yeah.
2: So you kind of almost felt like what are we doing here?
1: Yeah. Wow. So what was the trip home like?
2: You mean so we flew back TWA, Commercial Airlines.
1: Oh, wow.
2: Okay. We were treated very well. When we got to Camp Pendleton, we were treated very well. Especially when you get back home, obviously a lot of crying. I made one comment on the news that one of the things I missed was Dr. Pepper and McDonald's. And I think my whole vacation, I had McDonald's for free.
1: Oh, wow. When you finally did get home, did you find it difficult to explain to people what you had experienced?
2: Not really. I think a lot of people, they just were glad we were home. They were throwing parties for us. A lot of people really asked. You know, I mean, they'd ask small questions. They didn't ask any weird questions like, how many people did you kill, or did you see anybody dead? You know, it was just like, hey, we're glad to have you back. You made it back.
1: Yeah.
2: You know.
1: I bet. So today you're serving as the second vice commander of the American Legion Post 449. And that's interesting to me because you didn't simply leave the Marines behind. You've continued serving veterans.
2: Yes, sir.
1: Yeah. And why? What does the American Legion mean to you, Dave?
2: Well, you know, it means a lot. I mean, it's brought a lot of happiness to my life, but it also means we like to raise money for, there's so many veterans that don't have much or don't have a place where they feel they're welcome.
1: Yeah. Well, here homelessness can be a problem too.
2: Yeah. If you ever been by the VA hospital, you see a lot of veterans that are just, you can just tell they're just walking into the VA, but they don't really have anywhere else to go.
1: Yeah. That's very sad. What does Post 449 provide that people in the community may not see?
2: You know, we try to raise money to, you know, donate to veterans, but we also donate scholarships for kids. We have a children and youth department to help raise scholarships, you know, coat drives, all kinds of stuff, you know.
1: Yeah. Well, that's awesome. So do you think that America has become disconnected from its military because fewer Americans serve now?
2: You know, I don't really know. I do know that the vets after me that were in Afghanistan have a different outlook on things. You know, I was proud to be there, and I know they were too.
1: Yeah.
2: They don't feel like they were appreciated.
1: Yeah. Well, we talked about the Vietnam War a little bit and how, you know, that was a very unpopular war with the Americans. And those vets that came back, they weren't received very well.
2: Not at all.
1: Yeah. So let's talk about switching gears here a little bit, talking about the draft. You know, obviously, it's a volunteer system now, but back in the 70s, we had a draft. And I remember that because I had two older brothers, and my oldest brother was potentially going to get drafted. And a lot of men didn't want to go, you know. And I know we talked about the draft. Neither one of us knows a ton about it, but
2: no.
1: It's interesting. Do you think that the all volunteer is the best way to stock the military, if you will?
2: I mean, I do. I mean, do you want to put your life in somebody's hands that
1: doesn't want to be there? Yeah, I don't think so. So, do you think that the benefits are better than now for people that, you know, serve?
2: Absolutely, I do.
1: Yeah.
2: Just my prime example is I lost teeth when I was over in Desert Storm, and the VA is paying 100%. My medical bills are non-existent. I pay for my prescription drugs, and it's maybe $100 every 6 months.
1: Yeah.
2: And we have one of the best VAs in the country.
1: Yeah, so I've been told. You know, do you remember why we got rid of the draft back in 73?
2: I was 2 years old.
1: Oh, so, but you had an experience with the military coming to your high school, or did you not have that experience?
2: No, I didn't.
1: Okay. You just, the commercial got you.
2: The commercial and my uncle.
1: Yeah. Yeah, well, I think that's a big influence in a lot of people that go in, is that family.
2: Sure.
1: You know, that have had good experiences or have lived through it. So I want to ask you, because you've actually worn the uniform, do you think the draft was a good thing for America, or do you think the all-volunteer military is a better way to build a fighting force?
2: I think a voluntary military is probably better to build a fighting force. I don't know much about the draft back then. Did we need more troops? I don't know why they did it.
1: Yeah.
2: But you got to remember, too, like we talked earlier, even though they got rid of the draft, there was a lot of people that didn't have a lot of choices but to go in. Back in those days, judges were giving them an opportunity. You can either go to jail or you can join the military.
1: Yeah, so, and I think that that probably was good for a lot of young men.
2: I think so, sure.
1: Yeah. Would you want your son or grandson going to the military?
2: I would not have a problem with that.
1: Yeah. And how about every young American experiencing some type of military service? I'm wondering if we'll ever have that.
2: I can't remember what country has it, but yeah, where they have to do 2 years. You know, if you look at today's youth, I wouldn't be where I'm at right now if I didn't go in. Yeah. I don't think it's a bad thing to have a requirement for 12 months.
1: Right. I think I like the fact that it's voluntary, because I think, as you kind of alluded to earlier, you're getting the people that want to be there.
2: Right.
1: And I think those are the people that you want, you know, in combat. But I also kind of feel like, as citizens, we have some sort of an obligation to serve our country in some fashion. And I wish that, I wish we had that. You know, maybe someday we will. I don't know. But if America ever faces a war that requires substantially more troops, you know, than the volunteer military can provide, I think the draft will come back.
2: Yeah, I could see that happening, but I think we really have to believe in our American citizens, and I think if it was that bad, I think you'd see a lot of people step up too.
1: Yeah, and a draft can only occur if Congress and the president authorize it.
2: Right.
1: So that's, you know, it's not going to happen easily. That would be politically dangerous, unless you have damn good reason to do it.
2: Right.
1: So, you know, let's look at both sides. I mean, the argument for all voluntary military is pretty straightforward. You know, you have people who choose to serve. They know what they're signing up for. They receive specialized trainings. They actually are building a career, too. It's a military career, but it's a career. And I think that anybody that comes out of the Marines or the armed services feels that they've accomplished something, you know. And I don't know. I mean, I got to believe, you said you served 6 years?
2: Five and a half.
1: Yeah, I mean, when you got out, I mean, was that a proud moment for you?
2: Yeah, it was. You still think back about all your buddies and, you know, people you're going all over the world away from each other, United States, and you know, yeah, you don't see them anymore.
1: Yeah, yeah, that's got to be kind of hard, because you're living close-knit quarters.
2: Absolutely.
1: Yeah, yeah. So it's interesting, because modern warfare is really changing. It's not simply putting a rifle in someone's hands anymore. You know, you've got cybersecurity, you've got drones, you've got AI, satellites, electronic warfare. You've got advanced aircraft, precision weapons, communications, and intelligence. I mean, these are highly specialized skills.
2: Well, you know, in those skills, if you think about it, you're going to be able to get a job just about anywhere if you can handle all that special drones and, you know, the satellites and the, you know, counterintelligence is still big, too.
1: I believe that. So it's only a small percentage of Americans that actually serve. So does the rest of America, you think, become disconnected from the cost of war and what it really means to us?
2: You know, I don't. I think maybe they get confused on if we should be there, why are we there?
1: Yeah.
2: You know, I don't think really anybody's like, well, this war's costing us, you know, $20 trillion. I think the biggest question is, why are we there?
1: Right. And that's not always clear to us. Let's talk about the Legion. I know you've got a fundraiser coming up, and I know how important those are for WXRW, and we've got our ghost tour coming up in October, and I think there's about 20 houses that are on that tour, and basically it's all River West neighborhoods, and these houses, there's a story with every house, and it's literally, you get a booklet. You know, it costs $10, you get a booklet, and there's a story about the house, and then it's decorated accordingly to the story. And you can do a bike tour, you can walk. Well, I'll have more information at the next show on it. But at any rate, I know that you have something coming up in October with the Legion where you've got a couple bands playing.
2: Yeah, so October 10th from 10 to 10, we've got a German band, some German dancers earlier. We've got Bad Sky, Bad Company Tribute, and then we have the Rich Truman 22nd Street Horn Band.
1: Oh, nice.
2: Yeah, and the Commander's doing 150-pound hogs. We're going to have great food, basket raffles. It's going to be a good time.
1: Rich Truman played in my wedding in 1985.
2: Yeah, they draw a crowd still.
1: I know. They're still at the fair.
2: Yeah.
1: Yeah.
2: They actually play there quite a bit for us.
1: Yeah. Yeah, they're a fun band.
2: Yeah, they are.
1: Yeah, I know you had Tom Mahan recently, I think.
2: Yep.
1: Yeah. So where it becomes personally, you know, when your son, daughter, neighbor, coworker, friends are deployed, you know, and you know people that are serving, I think, you know, war hits you a little bit differently, don't you?
2: Absolutely.
1: Yeah.
2: It's more personal.
1: Yeah. So you've been a Marine, you've been in combat, now you're selling cars and trucks and serving veterans through the American Legion, and you're working at Uptown for the Pendler family. What would you tell a 20-year-old American today about military service and what it could mean to them?
2: You know, for a lot of people, even myself, I was a little lost. You know, military service will give you discipline. It'll teach you manners. It'll teach you worth ethic. You know, if they don't know what they're going to do in life, I would encourage, you know, give it a look.
1: Yeah, and you were 17.
2: I signed when I was 17, yeah.
1: Okay, and then when did you actually...
2: I had to graduate high school.
1: Okay. And you mentioned that they have... If people don't have a high school diploma, they can get one pretty easily.
2: Oh, yeah. Well, they used to be able to. I don't know. But, yeah. You know, that's the thing about the military, too, is you can't get in without a high school diploma.
1: Okay. Yeah, but it's a lot different than World War II, I think.
2: Oh, yeah.
1: Yeah, right? So,
2: or even Vietnam at that point.
1: Yeah. The Marines taught you a lot about discipline, I got to believe.
2: Yeah.
1: Yeah. So what did the combat teach you about leadership?
2: You got to stay out in front of it. You got to make sure the soldiers around you, even my leaders above me, made me feel safe.
1: Yeah.
2: We made our, you know, people feel safe. The nice thing is we had a really good platoon. I mean, we were a strong knit group that we looked out for everybody, for our backs, you know, their backs.
1: Yeah. Yeah, if you could go back and talk to the young Marine who was about to deploy to Desert Storm or Desert Shield, what would you tell him?
2: Put your faith in your leaders. Think about your family.
1: Yeah.
2: You know, keep your head down.
1: Yeah. Yeah, there's, you know, I'll tell you, it's... You know, the United States Marine, everybody I know that has been a Marine is very proud of, you know, being a Marine. And how does it compare to the Army or the Navy? I mean, I think that the Air Force is, you know, really kind of a cool thing to do if you can actually become a pilot, if you're good enough to make it that far. But the Marines are, to me, the proudest group.
2: Yeah, I guess that's the rumor. I mean, you know, I met a lot of people that were Army, Navy, Air Force through the Legion post, and we all have a sense of our own pride.
1: Yeah.
2: I mean, everybody says the Marines are the best, and I'm going to continue to say that myself. So.
1: Well, I would think so.
2: But I think everybody's proud, and we make everybody proud no matter what branch.
1: Yeah. Yeah, well, that's cool. That's awesome. So, United States Marine, Desert Shield, Desert Storm. You know, I hear those, and we were making babies. Life was so busy back then. It seemed to go so fast. I don't remember. And even the combat, I mean, the 4 days of combat or 5 days. it must have been cool that it wasn't a long, dragged-out thing. I mean, look at what's happening in, you know, with Zelensky now.
2: Yeah.
1: And Ukraine. And it's like, when does it end?
2: I don't know. That's been drug out a long time.
1: Yeah. Yeah, we don't know. So, so the second vice commander of American Legion Post 449, you know, I volunteer in a couple places, and I'm wondering, how did you get into that?
2: So I was actually going to run for commander. The election was put off to the next year. And actually, the existing commander called me one day and said, why don't you come be my second vice? Let me groom you, get you ready for May. And he's been great to me. I mean, he's teaching me the ropes. I'm learning a lot. And in May, he's going to give me my command.
1: Yeah. Wow, cool. Well, that's cool. So I just kind of want to sum up the Desert Shield and Desert Storm. 383 U.S. military personnel died during Desert Shield and Desert Storm. And of those, 148 were killed in hostile action combat. And the VA gives basically the same Gulf War figures. 148 killed in action, 235 other in theater deaths, and 467 wounded in combat. Desert Shield was the buildup and defense, and Desert Storm was the attack. There really weren't two different wars, you know. That's
2: correct.
1: Yeah. So they were two operations, and they together made up the Gulf War.
2: Correct.
1: Okay. So one particular sobering statistic, and you tell me if you remember this. 28 U.S. soldiers were killed by a single Iraqi Scud missile strike on the barracks at Dahran, Saudi Arabia, on February 25th, 1991.
2: I do not remember that.
1: Okay. Unbelievable, but at any rate, I appreciate you coming on the show. I'm glad we got to talk about your personal service. I don't think that's an easy thing to do, but I appreciate it. You know, there are a lot of things Americans disagree about. You know, politics, taxes, governments, and wars certainly up there.
2: Yeah, absolutely.
1: Yeah. So, you know, and military spending. You know, what are we spending on these wars? What is it costing us? You know, the draft. You know, will it ever come back? I don't know. But I think there's one thing I think we can agree on, and that's when somebody puts on the uniform and is willing to put their life on the line for the rest of us. You know, we owe them a conversation, and, you know, we owe them our thanks. So I just want to say thanks for serving, Dave. And I want to talk about some of the upcoming shows that we got on the Robo Show. We've got John Lombardi's going to be coming on and talking about his new craft beer house in Milwaukee and his legendary grandpa, Vince Lombardi. Although he was 2 years old, he was of the age you were when the draft was eliminated. So he didn't really know Vince that well. But we'll talk about the Lombardi legacy and the upcoming Lombardi Classic. And there's a fundraiser, too. And then I'm going to be talking with some people that are professional IT people about data centers and what the data centers really mean. How much water are they really using? How much electricity? Why do we need them? And what's their function? So that's one of the things. And I hope you'll listen in. You've been listening to the Robo Show. This is Mark Robottom.
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Welcome to the Milwaukee Free Press Radio Hour. I'm your host, Greg St. Arnold, and I'm going to love you now for the next hour from beautiful River West Radio Studio B, looking out on Center Street on this Thursday, October 1st. A little bit rainy, a little bit drizzly morning, a little gray, but hey, it's October 1st. I don't know if you heard me say that. You kind of got to expect it. Oh, man, great to be with you this morning. Excited about the show. A lot of good tunes. A lot of good talk. Maybe some good talk. I don't want to oversell that. You heard on the way in, Who's Gonna Love You Now by The Tubbs. That is a relatively new release. You don't hear a lot of new stuff on this show, but that's a pretty new one. The Tubbs are a Welsh rock band. Folk rock band that I just learned about, started listening to, like them. You don't hear a lot of Welsh bands these days. Anyways, it was a good one. So what do we got on tap for the show today? We got some heady topics, a lot of stuff going on in the neighborhood, a lot of stuff going on in the world. A little rundown of the agenda. We're going to talk streetlights. What is the situation with the streetlights in the city? Specifically, in the 6th District, the 6th Aldermanic District, which is bearing the brunt of this citywide streetlight issue, which we'll talk about in a little bit. What else? Let me grab my little agenda. Got an agenda. I also, this is, I think, a first for the Milwaukee Free Press Radio Hour. I posted the topics on Facebook as a way of holding myself accountable, because I tend to kind of lose the thread at certain points. I'll just kind of ramble. I really want to try and touch on a couple topics and get through the list. So here's our agenda. Streetlights. Next up, the Royal Lounge. If that name doesn't ring a bell for you, that is the name of the proposed lounge, tavern, establishment that seeks to open its doors on, I guess it's the corner of Holton and Burleigh, essentially. It's like 3067 Holton. But it's, if you can picture it in your head, there's a liquor store right on the corner. There's a smoke shop just south of that, and they want to open up a tavern on those premises as well. There was a community meeting about that on Monday. I attended. I will speak about that a little bit. Next up, we are going to talk about the city budget, and specifically the town hall that was held last night, Wednesday, September 30th, by 6th District

Alderwoman Millele Coggs. She put on a little town hall from 5:30 to 6:30 over at the Hillside Resource Center. I happen to work just down the street, so it was a very convenient meeting for me to just pop by after work. And as happens at these things, man, you pick up a lot of interesting information, which I would love to share with you. And I'll say it now, I would love to hear from you. The phone lines are open this morning on the Milwaukee Free Press Radio Hour. You can text, you can call. Calling is, it's encouraged, but just be patient with me because I, you know, I'm the only one in the studio here. I gotta get the calls on the line, gotta work the audio. So call, but just know that, like, just be patient. Don't hang up right away, is what I'm saying. All right, what else we got? We are going to check in on the West Bank, see what's going on there. A couple stories coming through the old mainstream media this week that I think deserve some attention. Talk about the River West Ghost Walk. Big launch party last night over at the Foundation. I managed to swing by and pick up my Ghost Walk book. We'll talk about that a little bit. And, we might work in a little Brewers talk. Got some news about the Brewers. Again, the phone lines are open, 567-1977. That's 567-1977, the year Marquette won the national championship, the year Star Wars debuted, the year my brother was born. A lot of things happened in 77. Those were just a few of the highlights. So, yes, looking forward to it. Can't wait to hear from you. Let's hear from Rod Stewart now.

Hey, we're back. That was Devo doing I Can't Get No Satisfaction. Such a cool tune. Such a cool tune. Did not mean to play it so early in the show, but I got a little caught up next door getting my decaf latte. This is a new thing for me. I'm working on cutting caffeine out. I've been having some issues lately. Some vertigo spells. Really crappy stuff, and it just, you know, when you get these kind of like, I don't know, unexplainable chronic health issues, and you're just like, I can't do the things that I used to do, and I don't know why, and I don't know how to fix it. It's a horrible feeling. And so people who have been experiencing that for longer times than I feel for you, and I am going through it now. I'm optimistic we can figure it out. One of my I went into the doctor and saw somebody, and they're like, you know, you got to think about variables, reduce your variables. What are the different variables in life? One of them is caffeine. Drink a lot of coffee. So I'm slowly cutting that down. But anyways, long story short, a little late on the dials here. So you started off with some Street Fighting Man by Rod Stewart. And then we heard some Devo. Now, as I promised, street lighting, man, I want to talk about that. You may have noticed that street lights have been down in the city lately. There was just an article in the Journal Sentinel about Metcalf Park having a significant number of street light outages. The 6th District, which is where I live, which is where half of River West lives, anybody west of Fratney, more or less, all the way to, like, Atkinson, in some places, 27th Street. That's the 6th District. It's represented, as I mentioned, by Alderwoman Millie Coggs. That is where two-thirds of these streetlight outages are happening in the city. All right? More than two-thirds are happening in the 6th District. Why are all these streetlight outages happening? It's because people are stealing the copper wire that is inside the, like, electrical housing for the streetlights, okay? Last night at the budget town hall that I mentioned, there were a number of representatives from different city governments, city departments. You had DNS there, Department of Neighborhood Services. You had Department of Public Works, several people from Public Works, in fact, because they handle a lot of different stuff. Mr. Mark McRae is the electrical services operations manager. He was there, and he gave a very brief presentation, but a very detailed, informative presentation. He said, on an average night, the DPW crews that respond to streetlight outages and electrical issues, they can respond to 10 to 15 areas. Okay, so, you know, usually these streetlights are on a circuit. So if, like, one block goes down, maybe it's, like, 2-3 blocks. So they can respond to, like, 10 to 15 separate areas a night. And he's, you know, didn't say this outright, but he made it seem like that's pushing it, you know. What are your constraints there? Probably your labor, your human power, your available trucks and resources needed to respond. So there's a limit to what they can do one night. In August, the average number of areas that they were getting streetlight outage reports, 40. Okay, so 40 per night. They can respond to 10 to 15. They're getting an average of 40 reports in August. In September, that average went from 40 to 60 per night. And in the last week or 10 days or so, he said, it's gone up to 80 reported outages across the city. This is concerning, to say the least. You're seeing a rise. 40 to 60 to 80 is an upward trend. And there's more and more streetlights that are going out. The main reason for that, again, is the stripping of copper wire by thieves. And they can then sell that stuff, scrap it, and make good money, apparently. The city estimates that they have suffered $600,000. This was what Mr. McRae said last night. $600,000 in
stolen copper wire. So, what do we do about this? If you're listening and you are stealing copper wire, stop. Don't do it. All right? There's other ways to make money. I have some ideas. If you reach out to me, 567-1977, you can text the show. You remain anonymous. I'll talk to you. We'll brainstorm some ideas for you to make money and make a livelihood that doesn't involve ruining our streetlights and incurring costs for the city and making life more dangerous and difficult for just us average people living in the city. Okay? Can you do that? Thank you. What else can the city do? Well, apparently Alderwoman Coggs and Alder Russell Stamper have introduced some legislation, some ordinance changes. As Alderwoman Coggs said at that budget town hall, there's kind of two ways to approach it that they're thinking on right now. One of them is to go after the thieves, so increase the penalties. The other is go after the people that are buying. You know, somebody's buying this copper wire. Listen, this is a little bit outside of my bailiwick, a little bit outside of my realm of knowledge, of specialized knowledge. I know there's scrapyards in the city. I know what a scrapyard is, meaning you can take scrap metal there and get compensated for it, get paid. And I assume that the people who are paying you are doing some degree of like, oh, what do you got here? You got like the undercarriage of a car? You got like an old bed frame? You got like got some aluminum cans? Oh, you got copper. Oh, got a lot of copper wire here. You know, like that's probably happening at these scrapyards. And I think it's good to say like, hey, scrapyard owners. So let me put another message out there. Scrapyard owners, if you're buying scrap copper wire, do a little due diligence. Ask maybe where that came from. Maybe you get a little paperwork on it, you know? Get a name, get an address, get a license plate, get a description. A lot of things you could do. Because we got a problem here, people. We got to have our streetlights. I saw this firsthand. Probably a lot of people in the listening radius here have heard this or seen this. We were walking one day in August, like late August, back from Center Street to our house on Palmer, and basically the entire block of Buffum was out. From Center Street, you could just look down. You couldn't even see that far because it was so dark. It was so dark. It was like 8:30, 9 at night, you know. But it was like pitch black. And, I mean, that little stretch of Buffum, actually, between Center and Clark, pitch black. I mean, that I would not feel totally comfortable walking down there. And also, like, these sidewalks, man. Sidewalks are uneven. There's stuff on the sidewalks. You got lime scooters laying all over the place. So it's dangerous. This is a big issue. It's costing the city money. We got to do something about it. Let's take care of our streetlights. Let's get on it. What's Randy Crawford have to say about it?

Randy Crawford and the Crusaders doing a little street life for you on this beautiful Thursday morning, October 1st. You're tuned in to the Milwaukee Free Press Radio Hour. I'm your host, Greg St. Arnold. Coming up on the top of the hour, we're not there yet, so I'm going to save my station call for a couple minutes. And, what are we going to talk about next? I'm doing good, keeping on my little agenda here. Royal Smoke Shop, a.k.a. what hopes to be Royal Lounge. Let's talk about Royal Lounge a little bit, shall we? There was a notice that went out for a community meeting this past Monday. Notice went out last week. The meeting was held Monday at 5:30 p.m. The community meeting was called and organized by Alderwoman Malele Coggs again, and it was to discuss a proposed license application for the Royal Lounge. That is a space that currently exists at 3067 Holton Street, North Holton. If you're trying to place it, think Holton and Burleigh. You got on the northwest corner a gas station going in. On the northeast corner, you have a building that was just torn down, an old glass shop that had fallen into disrepair. Right next to that, you have the Holton Youth and Family Center, which is home to J.K. Lee Martial Arts, as well as some other youth programming. I know that building pretty well because back in 2011, 2012, thereabouts, I was involved in running a youth program myself called Arcos Milwaukee, in which we did global citizenship programming with high school students. We traveled to Nicaragua over the summer, and then one year we traveled to El Salvador. And we operated out of that space, the Holton Youth and Family Center. The owner at that time, Mario Constantini, River West guy, was very kind to allow us to, in our first year, run our programming out of there for free. And that was a huge boon. We never would have been able to do it without that. So that place has, you know, kind of a special spot in my heart. And then if you go, let's see, there's a bus stop on the southeast corner. And then on the southwest corner, you have the liquor store. Just south of the liquor store, you have the Royal Smoke Shop. And that is the location where they are also proposing to put in Royal Lounge. Now, what would Royal Lounge be? It would be a place that, you know, serves alcoholic drinks, a bar, under a Class B license for beer and alcohol, or beer and liquor. It would also serve food. And according to its application, it would also have slot machines. So that's something I want to talk about. Before I do, let me just say it's 8 a.m. and you're listening to WXRWLP Milwaukee, 104.1 FM River West Radio. That's right, WXRW, where the world experiences River West. You're tuned in to the Milwaukee Free Press Radio Hour. I'm your host, Greg St. Arnold. We're talking neighborhood issues at the moment. Talking about this little proposed bar over on Holton and Burleigh. Now, what went down at the meeting? First of all, I arrived at 5:30. The meeting had not started. I rode my bike over. We were still waiting for people to arrive. In the time that it took for all of our guests to arrive, they handed out a copy of the application that the owners had put out. And so I should say the owners who want to do the bar, they own that smoke shop, and they also own that liquor store. They've owned the liquor store for, I want to say, 12, 15 years, something like that. For many of those years, the gentleman who is the owner and the applicant lived above the liquor store, so he's got some connections with people right around there. He's known, but he does live in Franklin, so he's not a resident now. Anyways, I had this application, and I started looking through it, and I found some interesting information. You tend to find pretty interesting things when you actually dig into these applications. So first thing that I circled was
I don't know what page this is, but when they have to say their business license, plan of operation, type of business, provide a detailed description, bar, hot food, and slot machine. Well, you know, a slot machine, that's kind of like not legal in Wisconsin outside of like tribal areas and tribal compacts. So that's not good right off the bat, okay? Now, I learned a lot compared to where I started about slot machines and video gaming in the ensuing 24 hours. I'll share a little bit, but let me just do a little recap of this application as I'm going through it. All right, I flip ahead to Section 5 of the Plan of Operation. Will you have licensed security on premise? No. They checked no on their application. Okay, no licensed security. All right, got it. Next, percentage of sales. So you have to say, you know, how much are you getting from your alcohol sales? How much from your food? What they indicate on their application, 40% of sales will be alcohol. 30% will be food, cigarettes, electronic vape devices, or tobacco products. And 30% will be from slot machines. 30% of their sales are coming from slot machines, which are actually illegal in Wisconsin, outside of, you know, tribal compacts and things like that. So this is odd to me that this is a business that actually is writing this down and proposing to do this. All right, so I kept flipping through the application, and I noticed that there's another supplemental application for alcohol, beverage, and public entertainment premises. There's a question that says, is the building within 300 feet of any church, school, daycare center, or hospital? Application says yes. Yes, it is within 300 feet of any church, school, daycare center, or hospital. That's what they said in the application, okay? I circled it. I put a little star by it. Again, just as we were sitting there waiting for the meeting to start. Also, they noted the lease on that space. They're paying $500 a month rent. It's just like totally cheap, but I imagine it's like owned by the same business, you know, maybe a different entity, but the same people. So if you get a place for $500 a month on Holton, not a bad deal. Now, I gave this application a once over. The alderwoman kicked the meeting off. Actually, I should say before she started, there was a gentleman in attendance who did a spoken word. He asked if he could do a spoken word performance, and he did, and it was very moving. It was about this gentleman who I introduced myself to afterwards, and he introduced himself to me and said his name was Thomas. He lived in Rockford, Illinois for a long period of time, and he was a mentor to some young people, including a gentleman, I think his name was Sean Drell, who was kind of involved in the gang life in Rockford and ended up getting shot and killed. And so he gave this very powerful spoken word performance because as we were kind of waiting around for the meeting to start, you know, Ruth Wheel from Riverworks, who we all know, she was talking about how Riverworks does performances and plugged a couple of their events. And so it came up, you know, the topic of performance. It wasn't totally out of the realm of what was going on, and it was appreciated. Meeting gets started. The owners, or the applicants, gave a little pitch, said what they wanted to do with the place. They said they were going to have licensed security, paid license, armed security on the premises. They said they wanted to, their hours also on this application are from 9 a.m. to 2 p.m. or 2 a.m. Sunday through Saturday. So every day of the week, they want to be open from 9 a.m. to 2 a.m. I'll say one more thing about who is in attendance. There is not nearly as much attendance at this meeting as I had expected based on, I'd seen it posted on a couple Facebook threads, and there was a, like I said, the gas station right across Burleigh, just north of this, that had a community meeting a couple weeks ago, which was, I think, pretty heavily attended. And the alderwoman remarked at this meeting that a lot of people were concerned about that gas station operating past midnight and the hours there. The gas station wanted to be 24 hours. Neighbors didn't want it.
But nobody was present to speak at this community meeting about the hours. Nobody was concerned about the hours. Now, I am a bit curious, and I would love to hear from folks about why that might be. We got a little call on the text to show line. I don't know exactly why that is. Maybe it was the notice came out a little bit late. Like I said, it was less than a week in advance. Maybe it was the case that it was 5:30 on a Monday. It's difficult for people to get there. But it wasn't really well attended, and the folks that were in attendance, by and large, were supportive of this business. It was people that lived right around there, and so that's that. I raised some concerns during this meeting. The number one issue I raised was that I think the owners do not have any experience running a tavern or a lounge or a bar. They haven't consulted with anybody. They haven't hired any management that has experience. So it doesn't really make sense to me, you know, to go into this very new, different style of business, a very risky business, without having like somebody who's a bit experienced, an experienced steady hand. That was one concern. I also raised the concern, and I don't know how to say it in a way that doesn't sound kind of like xenophobic or racist, but it's a concern about people who don't live in the community running these types of businesses. Like, this is essentially a vice establishment. It's drinking, they're selling cigarettes, and they want to have gambling. They want to have illegal gambling, I should say. But they're just straight up saying that they want to have slot machines in their business. Those are vices, traditionally. I engage in all of those things to different degrees. So I'm not saying like I'm above vices, but those are things that you got to handle with care. You got to be really careful about like, you know, the people that are doing that have a sense of like, okay, I know that this poses a risk to the community. There's a lot of potential harms here. I need to be able to keep a handle on it. If things start to go south, I need to respond in a way. And I just fundamentally think, if this is not your community, if you don't live here, if you don't lay your head here and have like some very significant stake in the goings on, if you're able at the end of the day to just leave and go elsewhere and kind of wash your hands of it, you're just not going to be as invested in identifying, solving those problems. And I think this is a big issue with a lot of our businesses in the city and the 6th District in particular. And I mean, the difficult thing to acknowledge here is that a lot of these businesses are run by first-generation Americans, immigrants, success stories, family-owned businesses. Like, I don't want to denigrate any of those things, but I feel like without making it personal, without doing, like, a personal attack, you can kind of, like, look at the larger phenomenon and be like, something's just not right here. And, you know, so I talked about that a little bit, but I also made a point to say that the folks who live right there, right around there, who already patronize the liquor store and the smoke shop, they want to have a place where they can go sit and hang out and drink, and that's like a neighborhood tap, and that's totally legit too. So it's tricky. I'm not like saying people shouldn't have the ability to go sit and drink someplace, but we got to be like eyes wide open about what comes along with that. And what I got into more as I started researching this a little bit, and I told my wife about it when I went home, and she's like, so are those machines like legal in Wisconsin? And I was like, I don't really know. I mean, I know that people do them. You see them everywhere. See them at the Falcon. But they're not legal, actually. They are illegal. The issue is that if you have under five of those on your premises, there's really no enforcement of it because there's just not enough capacity at the state level. The Department of Revenue doesn't have the number of people to go out. And so they do fine businesses. I think it's like a $500 fine per machine. But based on what you're pulling in, probably it's just like the cost of doing business.
It's really like a backdoor. It's backdoor gambling. And in this application, they just like, there's no pretense of like, oh, we have these video game machines. We have amusement machines. No, we have slot machines. That's what it says. We got, and 30% of our revenue is coming from these slot machines. Well, that's a problem. Anyways, what happened? The next day, there was a license committee hearing. Oh, I should say one more thing. Then I got to keep going because I got the agenda. Got to stay on the agenda. So then I also raised the point that on the application they had indicated they were within 300 feet of a school, daycare center, whatever. There was some confusion there as to, I mean, first of all, the owners, they said they were going to have paid security, paid armed security. It didn't say that in their application. All right, red flag for me. You should know what you're applying for. Second thing, they said they were within 300 feet of a school or daycare center. They said at the community meeting, no, we're not. And there was some real confusion there. People were kind of looking it up, and there wasn't any documentation as to like why yes was checked there. So Alderwoman Coggs, who has authored an ordinance which will prohibit the issuance of new Class B licenses, I think any alcohol serving license, Class A, Class B, within 300 feet of a school, daycare center, church, or hospital, said if that's the case, that it's 300 feet, she's going to just object. She's not going to support it just on principle because she authored that legislation. She cares about that. And I think that's a good thing. Why have an alcohol serving establishment within 300 feet of a school or a daycare center? Ask yourself why you need that. You don't. If you're asking yourself, wait a minute, what about that liquor store on King that's right next to the mosque? Well, it's grandfathered in. It's grandparented in. That has been a case where, you know, a lot of these licenses, they've just kind of turned over year to year to year. And it seems, although there was a lengthy hearing on this not that long ago, and the records are not, I think, airtight about how that license has passed over the years, but it does seem to predate the establishment of that mosque and Islamic school on King Drive. King and Wright, yep. So that's a little background on that. So they went to committee, and in committee on Tuesday, Alderwoman Coggs said, we're going to hold this and figure out whether it is within 300 feet of a daycare center. Somebody was there to testify in opposition, specifically saying that there are two daycare centers there, and that's why she was opposed. So it does seem to be the case, and if that's the case, then I can't imagine that this license can be granted. But keep your eyes on it. I'll keep my eyes on it. I just don't like the idea that we're doing slot machines now at bars. Like, that's not what a bar is about. If you want to do slot machines, that's okay. Go to the places where we've legally said you should go, which is Potawatomi. I know it's further. I know it's a bit of a trip, but that space is maybe a good thing. All right, enough about that. Let's listen to some tunes.

Hey, I mentioned we had a town hall last night about the city budget, also put on by Alderwoman Coggs over at Hillside Resource Center. A couple quick shots from that. So leaf collection starts today, October 1st. You can start sending out, you can start raking your leaves to the street. You can also put them in paper bags. They'll collect them either way. DPW, Michael Hutchinson was there from DPW. He's supervisor. He said they'll collect them either way. So you basically have starting today until it gets too cold and the conditions don't permit collection of leaves. But as we saw last season, don't sleep on it if you can. I know those, we don't control when the leaves fall. Don't be up there beating on your trees trying to get the leaves to fall. But as soon as they're down, the sooner you get them in the street, the sooner they can get taken care of. What else did we have? There was talk about brush collection also still being done. That was one I noted. Got some brush projects I got to get done before the weather comes. Benji Sanchez from DCD, he talked a little bit about the community improvement programs. I don't know if you know about this, but the Department of City Development has a community improvement program where neighbors can either partner as a neighborhood group or with a nonprofit organization, propose a program at like a vacant lot, activations, things like that, monuments. I was joking last night with somebody about a monument up near Tremont Industries up on Keefe. Apparently the microchip, I learned, was almost invented there. The guy that invented it left Tremont, and like a month later he moved to a business in Chicago and invented the microchip. So that's worthy of a monument. We almost had it. You can get community improvement project funds for that if you organize up to $1,000 without a match. But if you have a match, you can go up to $4,000. You can get up to $4,000 for that. Somebody should make it happen. Let's see. What else came out of that? There was a survey shared. So there was the meat and potatoes of that town hall. In addition to all this, these little nuggets I'm sharing, was a presentation by former alderman, now city budget director, Nick Kovac, about the 2027 proposed city budget. He went through it very fast. He had some slides. That's just like, I could not comprehend all the details that he was throwing at us, other than to say the budget is, you know, costs are increasing. There's going to be a slight $16 average increase in property tax and user fees and everything to cover it. Obviously, the more you have, the more that'll be. But what I thought was really interesting was this is the first year that the city did a survey in advance of the budget process. 2,255 people responded to this survey between May and August of this year, and they were able to chime in on different priorities, what they felt about how the budget should be shaped. So there's like a little one pager front and back overview of those survey results, which Nick Kovac shared. And there's some interesting things in there. So I highlighted a couple things here. Street maintenance is what respondents most want to protect, invest, and pay for. Okay. Respondents most often ask the mayor to protect this and said they would pay higher property taxes if this was expanded. 44% of people said that. The three highest areas, services that people suggested should be protected, 38.2% said community wellness and safety, 32.9% said fire and emergency response, and 30.7% said policing were the most frequently requested services to protect. So that's interesting. Community wellness and safety, fire and emergency response, and policing. That's overwhelmingly, if you look at the breakdown, it is overwhelmingly what people care about and want to ensure those things are protected. Who did the survey, that is. Let's see, capital priorities. I thought this was kind of interesting. A lot of people said roads were the biggest capital priority, but second, and this was not highlighted by Budget Director Kovac, nor is it highlighted in these the notes on this, but it is in one of the tables. The second most preferred capital
project that people wanted was demolishing vacant properties. 49.2% of respondents said they want, after road construction, which 57.9%, then we want to demolish vacant properties. So that's a big thing. There's a lot of vacant properties. There's one on my block. A fire gutted this place a while back. It's just sitting there. We have no idea when it's going to be demolished. There's places like that all over the city. That's an issue. Needs some serious attention. How did people say they would be willing to pay for this, or how should we get revenue? Most people said increase violation and citation fines. So how that's reflected, let's say 56% of people said that should be the number one way, increase violations, citation fines. How that's reflected in the mayor's proposed budget, they want to increase parking tickets by $10 across the board. They also want to increase, they want to double the cost of parking permits. Currently, on-street parking permit, annual pass, $55. Mayor's budget will go up to $110. That's a user fee, I would say, more so than a violation and citation fine. But anyways, those are some of the big revenue enhancers, in addition to a small rise in the property taxes. No vehicle registration rise in the proposed budget, which is good, because that was increased last year. You don't want to just keep jacking that up. So that was interesting. I'm sure more will come out about that. Nick Kovac will be presenting to the Finance Personnel Committee today at 1 p.m., speaking about that in more detail. Boy, we're running up on it. Let me just play. I promised a little Daryl Hall and John Oates prog rock. So we gotta like give a little something here.

Man, Reddit is both the best and the worst place on the internet. It's one of those places where you can still find yourself going down crazy rabbit holes and learning all sorts of weird things. Like Daryl Hall and John Oates, I didn't know. Bit of a creative feud these last decade or so. And so then I got into reading about that a little bit and the contributions of John Oates to the duo that have been overlooked, understated by Daryl Hall. And it led me to kind of a long circuitous route. But this album, War Babies, and this song, War Baby, Son of Zorro, which was their third album that they released on the Atlantic record label. It was not well received. Produced by Todd Rundgren and his band Utopia. They played a lot of the instrumentation on it. It's a weird album, but it's also kind of cool. It's got some good tunes. But anyways, wanted to take a little detour for that.

Hey, yesterday's New York Times story, kind of a harrowing story. I don't know, harrowing's the word. To create a swimming hole, the Israeli settlers drain Palestinian land. Subhead: main irrigation source diverts to sunbathers while farms languish. This is in the West Bank, reported by Natan Odenheimer and Gabby Sobelman. On a hot August morning in the West Bank's desert, an Israeli teenager performed a backflip in the cool water of an ancient reservoir. It was filled with water diverted from Palestinians' farms. Farmers used to grow watermelons, eggplants, and cucumbers in the arid Jordan Valley, but in June, their main irrigation source, a pipeline that brought spring water to their crops and the surrounding community, was severed and redirected to the reservoir, according to the farmers and the Israeli military. The Israeli military, if you're not aware, is responsible for governing the occupied West Bank. And the way that these conflicts play out is that the military is really the only recourse that Palestinians have to go to try to protect themselves and ward off the encroachment and attacks of these Israeli settlers. So it does kind of pit Israeli settlers against the Israeli military in time at times. Of course, the Israeli military has been increasingly lax in its enforcement of laws and defending of Palestinian rights. Let's see. During a visit last month, water gushed from the pipe into the pool where dozens of Israelis were splashing around, while others. Sorry, I lost my spot. While others picnicked nearby, trespassing on private land. No one claimed responsibility for cutting the pipe, but Israeli settlers have celebrated the refilling of the pool in videos shared on social media, while one Israeli lawmaker said that heroic settlers had returned the pool to Jewish hands. It goes on, but it's sad, and it's such a. I mean, there's pictures. One picture is the date farm, which is of this gentleman, Saad Nimer, who's the Palestinian farmer who also lives on this land. His farm is now just kind of barren. The other is a bunch of people picnicking at this reservoir that has been filled with the water that was stolen from his irrigation channels. All right. Wanted to just get that in. We're out of time. We're out of time. Oh, man. Time goes so fast. Hey, it's been a great show. Milwaukee Free Press. Check us out on Substack if you liked what you heard. And until next week, take care. Be well. Be good to your neighbors.

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0: Well, hello and welcome back to Rive Gauche, brought to you by the Alliance Française of Milwaukee. I'm Pierre, sitting in for Anne, who's away for a couple weeks more in France. And we started off our show with the great Catherine Ringer. We decided to make another ode to her in memory of her passing away a couple weeks ago. She is the singer of the group Rita Mitsuko, where they got their name. Rita was named after a burlesque dancer, and Mitsuko is the name of a perfume by Guerlain. So we heard Catherine Ringer with Angélique Kidjo, and the name of the song was Il est 5 heures, Paris s'éveille. It's 5 a.m., and Paris is waking up. And this song captures perfectly those early hours where you're in a fog because you spent the entire night at a club and you have to wait until 5 a.m. for the first metro to take you home. So this song was written by Jacques Dutronc, and we're going to listen to the original version. So here we are. It's 5 a.m. in Paris, and Paris is waking up.
1: Je suis le dauphin de la place Dauphine et la place Blanche à mauvaise mine. 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
0: Bye.
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2: Paris, Paris.
1: Paris. 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

Well, all right. In the background, we're listening to Nicolas Jarre and his interpretation of La Bohème. Before that, we heard Malcolm McLaurin with Catherine Deneuve in a song called Paris, Paris. And before that, we heard Mickey 3D, and the name of his song was called Paris, t'es belle. Paris, you're beautiful. Well, I hope you've enjoyed the music on the theme of Paris. I hope as well you'll join me next Tuesday for another edition of Rive Gauche. I'm Pierre, your host. Until next Tuesday, have a wonderful week. Ciao, mes amis.

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0: Welcome all ye fearer to Living Target, the Metal Revival. We hope you guys enjoyed that starting track. That was, of course, Hangar 18 by Megadeth, a classy from Tallahassee. But before we get into the deets, we want to explain to you what the point of the show is. You know, we're playing primarily only two bands in this, two titans of metal, Megadeth and Iron Maiden. And the reason for this is because we just got back from a live Megadeth and Iron Maiden concert. It was Tuesday. It was the 22nd, and it was a banger. We're talking the best live performance that we have ever seen. It was absolutely amazing, with Megadeth opening and then Iron Maiden closing. Wow. I mean,
1: it was phenomenal.
0: Stunning.
1: Yeah. It was an amazing show.
0: So
1: we're going to focus on these two Teutonic metal bands,
0: mm-hmm.
1: and just see what they've have released past their repertoire of amazing mm-hmm. and engrossing music. And yeah, we just started with Hangar 18, which is Rust in Peace, which, as we've already kind of discussed and many people before us has, is just a masterpiece of an album. Really firing on all cylinders. There isn't really much more we can say. No preambles that have not gone unspoken.
0: Or
1: this album.
0: Unambled.
1: This album is just amazing.
0: It's a classic, and that's because what Dave Mustaine and company did with this is they literally forged a new sound of metal. You know, this isn't just a typical thrash metal album that happens to be great or head and shoulders above all its contemporaries. It's way more than that. It is so much more than that, and that's why Rust in Peace is so endearing, even to this day, is there's nothing else like it. But that could pretty much be said about a lot of Megadeth releases, in my opinion.
1: Yeah, as you will all see soon enough, and by soon enough, I mean right now,
0: because mm-hmm.
1: we are going into our next section. So this is going to just be some stuff from their earlier catalogs, mainly being 80s. And we are starting off with Set the Road Afire, which is...
0: It's
1: amazing. Very good. It's Calamity embedded in music.
0: Nothing wrong with it. Hope you guys do enjoy. We'll be here. Setting the world on fire.

0: Welcome back, everybody. Hope you did enjoy those songs. You know that we did.
1: I also enjoy it.
0: Well, the radio's on.
1: I know.
0: The radio's on. But we also had the privilege of enjoying them played live, which is honestly, I have to say, just a really amazing moment. It's something that I'm always going to be very, you know, in a sense, just emotional of and very proud of, that we got to see Megadeth live. I mean, that's amazing. This is, so they say, their final tour. I mean, Dave Mustaine himself talked about it at the live show. He said that he would always, you know, he made an agreement with himself that he would always stop Megadeth when he felt like his body could not continue, you know, the accidents.
1: Round it out, yeah.
0: Which Megadeth really deserves. Of course, he said he thought he was doing pretty effing well, so they kept on playing.
1: Yeah, and it was not a perfidious comment either, because, frankly, they were.
0: They were playing amazing.
1: And, you know,
0: I'd heard rumors about Megadeth live performances before, you know, of how they sound better in the studio. And, of course, that can be said about a lot of bands, sure, but going to see Megadeth live, I was very happy that, I mean, they were on point. And that might be, you know, some incentive, some inspiration that, hey, if this is our final tour, let's make it, you know, one for the book.
1: Like you said, our last curtain, you know. So, as a whole, just really cool stuff. The show was phenomenal. They even brought Thicke out with Christopher and Pissos, so.
0: Yeah, that was awesome.
1: It was killer.
0: It was a crazy venue, Tinley Park, if you've never heard about it. It's a pretty cool place. They actually has like a field in the back where I think if you pay less, you can like go to and like set your tent or your chairs in the field and pitch up and watch the show from up there, which is pretty cool. I don't know a lot of venues that would do that. But, man, the line was crazy long. I mean, it literally wrapped around the entire arena. It was a sight to behold. I just remember people arriving to their seats midway through Megadeth, sometimes not even until Iron Maiden. I just felt so bad for them. But
1: yeah, we took the short line.
0: That's not okay. But, you know, just an amazing show. They start off with Devil's Island, which is a pretty big deep cut, and I was very surprised that they played it. But, I mean, it's just such an amazing song. And from there, it did not slow down one bit. You know, the band just kept playing classic after classic, and it was just a hell of a time.
1: Yeah, and of course, on this radio show, which is vicariously, you know, part of it, you just heard Set the World Afire from So Far, So Good, So What, 88, Devil's Island from Pissos, But Who's Buying, 86, and then, of course, the behemoth Symphony of Destruction from Countdown to Extinction, released in 1992, arguably their biggest track, and really an album and a song that helped propel them into the mainstream. If Rust in Peace really propelled them in the metal scene, and to maybe some savvy music listeners out there, then Countdown to Extinction really just brought them to the mainstream. And I mean that in all things positive, because, band would do some, you know, although a tad bit controversial at times, the band would do some amazing stuff with their new gained power and fame, as we're about to hear soon enough.
0: Yeah, but you could also hear a clear, you know, difference between each of the three songs we played. These albums came out in different times, and therefore the band was in different states. Really, the only constant through these three albums was Dave Mustaine and Dave Ellefson, the two Daves themselves. All the other band members, literally, in each of these releases were different. Megadeth went through a lot of, you could say, chaos in this period, you know, really coming to grips, coming to terms, and having to fight for survival. I mean, Dave Mustaine himself, you could argue, literally carried Megadeth, like carrying a wounded soldier through no man's land for pretty much his entire career. And you really see how evident that is in a period such as this, where literally any lesser man would have faltered and Megadeth would have been no more.
1: Yeah, so, you know, a lot of times that's just what you need is pure will and strength. You know, granted, a bit of perhaps business prowess and stuff, but it's mainly just will. You gotta will something into existence. You gotta will it into being.
0: If you're not willing to do it,
1: then you're not
0: doing
1: it. Yeah.
0: You're not doing it, and someone else will do it. And that's not gonna be you. So, regardless, train of consequences. It's all consequences.
1: It's all consequential.
0: So, hope you guys do enjoy this next section. It's going to be a little bit slowed down tempo-wise for the most part, but still Megadeth, still good.

0: of a one, but one that kind of lightly seasoned, you know, gave a cursory look over their
1: '90s. Seasoned,
0: yeah, over their, you know, kind of '90s out.
1: Yeah,
0: and you know, mm-hmm. it is a very different sound, as we have discussed many times before. That was in the era of dying metal bands, or at the very least,
1: suffering
0: bands that, in the eyes of many, would need, you know, severe severe kind of resuscitation the following years. And Megadeth actually did pretty well. You have to keep in mind that the two tracks we played, respectively, from 94's Euthanasia and 97's Cryptic Writings, albums that both did actually quite well and would, in many eyes, kind of further cement the band mm-hmm. in, I guess, overall history and their place.
1: These were definitely active albums. Like my brother said, they were still forging Megadeth's name. They were still spreading the sickness. And Megadeth would thrive pretty well. I mean, in honesty, you know, there were bumps in the road, as always. But in the grand scheme of things, definitely when you take into account metal as a whole at the time, Megadeth was doing very well. I mean, most bands would have taken a bullet to be in Megadeth's position. But around the mid to late 90s, things did start to falter because you got to keep in mind that by this point, you know, there wasn't really any end in sight for the 90s-fication of metal. If anything, things were just getting more and more distant from the past as time was, of course, moving on. And that left bands like Megadeth in an uncomfortable predicament where they had to make a choice. They had to make a decision. They could either keep on turning out this music, which is still appealing to their old fans, but also still new and accessible enough to get some new guys in as well, or they could go big or go home. Nobody knew how long, you know, grunge was going to last, or what it was now becoming: post-grunge, new metal, all of these new genres. So Megadeth finally was like, okay guys, we gotta get on this train or just stop playing, stop trying. So that was where you had albums like Cryptic Writings and, of course, the rather infamous Risk, you know, rear their, I'm not going to say ugly head because I like both those albums, but to a lot of fans, they were very disappointing, displeasing. You know, Megadeth had kind of been one of those metal acts where, like, yeah, Metallica might have sold out, but we still got Megadeth. And to a lot of classic metal heads, once these albums started coming out, it was like, okay, I guess we don't have Megadeth anymore. But also to a lot of new fans, whereas Cryptic Writings did fairly well, and because of this, Megadeth felt more propelled to take a more large risk with that album of the same name, a lot of younger fans weren't necessarily willing to give Megadeth all their attention when you had a lot of newer, younger bands who were pretty much playing a lot of the same music, but of course had that, well, we're in your guys' generation, we're like you, you know.
0: Exactly. So, you know, as a whole, it was not the best move, but obviously, hindsight's 2020. Mm-hmm. But nevertheless, you know, Megadeth in the turn of the century, they turned around their music as well.
1: They made a new decision.
0: They made
1: which
0: a new
1: was
0: decision.
1: Go back to the roots.
0: And, you know, there was some, of course, aches and bumps along the way. But over the past roughly 26 years of Megadeth's catalog, they have released some amazing music. And we're just going to once again showcase a teensy-weensy amount of that.
1: Mm-hmm.
0: Because there's hours worth of really cool stuff. But we're just going to play three tracks, and we hope you all enjoy them some more.
1: Yes, starting off with literally the next effort after Risk, 2001's The World Needs a Hero. I mean, that's a pretty valuable statement.
0: Pretty prolific
1: at this point.
0: Name, yeah.
1: Dread and the Fugitive Mind. Here we go.
2: Let me introduce myself. I'm a social disease. I come for your wealth. Leave you on your knees. No time for feeling sorry. I got here on my own. I won't ask for mercy. I choose to walk alone.

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The roar I lived for, it starts to die.

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I came, I ruled, now I disappear.

0: some ringing in my ears. Oh. Some very impactful words. And ones that can be truly taken to heart because the man who said them has lived a hell of a life and has done a lot and truly has ruled, has conquered. I mean, Megadeth is tantamount to kings on Earth. They truly are. So, let's talk about the last period of their history as we know it now. Before we move on to our next section, because Megadeth, absolutely amazing, so let's get into this a little bit. So, where we left off, Megadeth was at kind of a rock and hard place with the transformation between Risk and The World Needs a Hero, which was, at this, it kind of feels a little fluid, if I'm going to be honest, the transformation between those two albums. It feels natural, which is something you wouldn't expect from such a contrast. But, of course, the trials and tribulations of Megadeth were not over yet. They would go through a lot of hard time in the next few years. But in the mid-2000s, Megadeth would reemerge as a rejuvenated spirit. And that would really continue and change, yes, but for the next 20 years, until we get to a place now where their last album, Megadeth, literally just called Megadeth, came out. Their first album to reach number one on the Billboard, something that Dave Mustaine, definitely in his youth, had been aiming for his entire life. Countdown was just nearly beaten. And would start their final world tour, of which we were lucky enough, fortunate enough, to just see them a few days ago. Seeing Megadeth live is not only something that you can check off your own personal box, but it's just such a, for me, a spiritually important occasion. You know, I mean, this is a band that we have been listening to, enjoying, and generally growing from for the past 5 years of our life. And we're just young men. I mean, think about people who have been listening to Megadeth for their entire life, who have been with Megadeth for their entire life. But regardless, you know, the fact that they are ending now is really almost, you can't believe it, you know, until it happens. But it will happen because it will happen to us all. You know, that's why it's so important that we live this one life that we have to its fullest. Because as Dave Mustaine said, he came, he ruled, and now he disappears. That's all of us, but it's up to us whether we rule at all or we never get even close.
1: Like you said, we can all be the first and last, because that is just incumbent with
0: that's
1: life.
0: That's just life.
1: But the second one, the rule, is up to you.
0: Mm-hmm.
1: You can come, rule, and disappear, or you can come, amble around for a few decades and disappear.
0: Yeah, and that's when you put it into perspective, it really becomes like, wow, you know, life is valuable, life is precious, and if you're living a life that you're discontent with or unhappy with, only you can change that, and the time to do it is right now. Right now. But don't be too hard on yourself. Life is also awesome. You gotta just keep being cool, keep a positive attitude. Things are gonna turn out all right. Just ask Dave Mustaine, he knows what we're talking about. So Megadeth, awesome stuff, love those guys, and yeah. That's absolutely amazing. That's one for the records.
1: That's the end of that chapter. So, you know, next up, of course, after Megadeth was Iron Maiden. And
0: hoo-wee!
1: I don't really think we have to go into, we will, of course, because we're doing it on the show, but we don't necessarily have to go into what the shows are like, theatrical performances, because they are all known for a reason. I mean, those shows are miraculous, and we're going to play.
0: If you guys have not seen the Iron Maiden show, buy some tickets. Do yourself a huge favor
1: because that's just phenomenal. You know, I'm running out of verbose positives to throw at it, but you get what we mean. So mm-hmm. We're going to start off with the one and only "Murderers in the Rue Morgue,"
0: yes.
1: The song that they actually started it all, and really cool. So we hope you all enjoy.
0: Yes.

0: Amen, brothers. Oh yeah, every little sound, everything. It all works. All part of this system we call Planet 9, or Earth, as it's also known. So hope you guys did enjoy those songs that we just played. We are, of course, Iron Maiden territory now. The first song we played, Mortars in the Real Morgue, which is a bit of an undercut, a bit of a deep track, was actually the first song that Iron Maiden played live in their performance, which was absolutely amazing. I just felt like Megadeth playing Devil's Island as their opener, Iron Maiden playing Mortars in the Real Morgue. It was really cool just that these bands are still this, you know, far into the game. They're still doing what they want to do, you know, not just playing the songs that they've been playing for the past 30, 40 years, but throwing in some songs too that they don't usually play. I just think that's such a cool move. Of course, Killers as well from the same album, Killers, 1981, and then Aces High, the opening to their 1984 album. So all the Iron Maiden songs that we are playing in this section, they played live in that show, and each of them was absolutely phenomenal. Would you like to add anything on?
1: Nah, I'm just immersed, man. Immersed by the sounds. I mean, you know, it's like that show was just out of this world. And as I'm sure everyone listening to this knows, or at least has a faint idea of, you know, with Iron Maiden shows, they're big on the visuals, they're big on the theatrical performances. Mm-hmm. You know, many people have said it, and I'd agree, seeing most bands live is seeing a band live. Whereas when you see Iron Maiden live, it's more like a theatrical performance.
0: Mm-hmm.
1: It's almost more like you're seeing a play than just seeing, you know, a bunch of people with instruments on stage.
0: It really is. It's so much more. There's so much going on. I mean, they had this big, of course, screen behind them for the entire show that was just playing. Sometimes it would be a video that they had made for the song. Other times it would just be a really cool, like, changing, moving, you know, picture. Just some really cool stuff. For instance, Killers, they played an entire video that was literally just some CGI, like, creepy, dark, you know, dingy English town, and then of course Eddie just running through it with his hatchet for the entire time in the shadows. Just really creepy, really cool, and just the community, the spirit of community within the entire amphitheater. Everybody was watching this, everybody was enthralled, everybody was in it. It was just absolutely amazing. Yeah, so we'll talk more about the show in the next few sections, but until then, this is a classic for sure. Number of the Beast. We hope you guys do enjoy, for there is only one.
1: Take it away, Diablo.
0: It's a human number.
2: Well, the devil sends the beast with wrath because he knows the time is short. Let him who hath understanding reckon the number of the beast, for it is a human number. Its number is 666.

0: All right, everyone, welcome back to all who are listening to this edition of Living Target, the Metal Revival, and in this showcasing, of course, just kind of a really fun playthrough of Iron Maiden, and of course, aforementioned Megadeth, but that has already been done. Now we are on to the former, which in this case is the latter. So yeah, you know, the show that we saw a few nights ago, which was one of the coolest things I've seen so far in my rather short
1: entire life.
0: That was so amazing. Iron Maiden live is honestly, I feel like something that everybody has to experience at least once in their life before they call it quits.

0: more crude and, in a sense, a lot more unabashed and real.
1: Mm-hmm.
0: And you add that kind of grainy, uncanny, disconnected, you know, cameras and lighting and sound effects, and it's just
1: something's off. Power Slave, which was absolutely amazing. And something that you gotta remember too is, you know, you listen to these songs on their own, of their original production, and they're great and they're heavy, but I remember as a kid, younger kid, listening to this music, I'd always go like, it's good, but, you know, people call Iron Maiden heavy metal, but, you know, how does it stand up to the new metal acts of now? You know, production-wise, sure, Dunson, but when you listen to these guys played live, it's as heavy as anything. I mean, it was literally like just a full force. Your hair was getting blown back. It was amazing.
0: And that was so cool. I finally understand, you know, a lot of people have told me before that seeing a band live is seeing that band at its truest form. And of course, that's kind of like self-evident. I mean, it's like you're seeing the band live. But also, I mean, you're generally seeing that music and hearing it as it was always
1: meant to be heard,
0: which is as it was made.
1: Which is as it is, yes.
2: So, yeah.
1: And I mean, Bruce Dickinson's vocal performances were just absolutely amazing. You know, I'd heard that in, you know, a few recent tours, you know, of course he was getting older and his vocals just weren't as they used to be. But honestly, in this show, his vocals were spot on.
0: I mean,
1: they were perfect.
0: That's, you know, that's something I'll say before I think we can move on to the next track. Also, Infinite Dreams, which we can talk about a little bit in a second, is that these guys are in their late 60s and early 70s, and they were still performing to apex levels.
1: Bruce Dickinson was running around the stage for 2 hours. I mean, Dave Morey, Adrian Smith, Yannick Gore, Steve Harris were playing their instruments like they hadn't aged a day since these songs came out. The drummer, whose name I do not know off the top of my head, but he has replaced Nico McBrien as of now, was absolutely phenomenal. I mean, it was just such a great show. And then, of course, Infinite Dreams, which is not necessarily a deep track. It is from Seventh Son of a Seventh Son. And I believe this was the first time that they had played this song live since,
0: like,
1: the tour that really came out.
0: Yeah, I mean, you know,
1: which was, of course, in the 80s.
0: So they're doing a lot with this tour, which I just think is really cool. You know, this band is fully and utterly free, just doing what they want. And playing a song like Infinite Dreams was just, you know, magical, frankly.
1: Have the honor to be part of that crowd the first time they had played that song, really since it had come out. And, I mean, you got to keep in mind that that's not like 10 years ago. That's not 8 years ago. That's over 30 years ago. I mean, that's just crazy.
0: Yeah, it was.
1: That's
0: so
1: almost 40 years ago. Are you kidding me?
0: Just so, really, really amazing stuff, and enjoyed it thoroughly. Mm-hmm. Such as the next track, which they played. Well, not the next track that they played after that, but the next one we're going to play. You got to use your imagination. So
1: yes.
0: This is Seventh Son of a Seventh Son. You know, what a lot of people would cite as maybe the last of their quote-unquote golden age albums, but some would just kind of view completely and utterly separately. I mean, this album, for me, it might not necessarily be the best from the band. I don't know. It's like a lot of them are pretty awesome. But it's distinct.
1: It's individual.
0: Yeah.
1: Like all of their music, but there's something different
0: especially
1: about
0: Seventh
1: Son. I mean, it's such a magical concept that it is magic. It is a magical album. And I mean, we'll talk more about it afterwards. But for now, let's just get into the song. This is Seventh Son of a Seventh Son. Hope you guys do enjoy. You know we

0: Hell yeah! Welcome back to Living Target the Metal Revival, where we just played a very enigmatic, masterful song. That was Seventh Son of a Seventh Son, the title track from that album in 1988. A turning point in the history of Iron Maiden, but fast forward to now, which is almost 40 years later, and Iron Maiden just played this song live a few days ago at Tinley Park, and we had the privilege of seeing it played live. The performance was absolutely magical. I mean, just the atmosphere that they gained in the mid part of the song, you know, with just Bruce Dickinson pretty much literally like a magician, you know, casting spells on the crowd, you know, cheering, you know, saluting, all this different stuff. Just absolutely amazing. The theatrics were on point. The instrumentation was key and prime. As you say, it was awesome. And I mean, just honestly, this song, but all of the songs that were played live, each of them was like their little own universe, you know, and together they made something almost beyond comprehension.
1: I know. It was just such a convivial experience.
0: Yes.
1: I know. I really enjoyed it. And
0: that was absolutely amazing.
1: Like, yeah.
0: It was just stunning. And, you know, I believe what this is also like the 50-year anniversary of the band themselves. You know, they started all the way back in 76. Now, of course, very few of the original members are here today, if I'm correct. Maybe only Steve Harris. I don't know, Dave Morey maybe. But, I mean, just such a journey, and it's just been so amazing. What a, you know, a life that these guys have lived. I mean, that's just Iron Maiden is, they have transcended, you know, a band, a metal act, and they have become something which is completely individual to them only. You know, the presence they have as a touring force. You gotta keep in mind that in the late 90s, early 2000s, these guys were suffering pretty abysmally, definitely at the end of the 90s. But when Bruce Dickinson came back in 99 with Adrian Smith, they had three guitarists, and they just start hitting the road again. Within a few years, Iron Maiden was one of the leading touring acts of the world. And I mean, that's a spot that they still hold today. We're in pretty much every continent, even Antarctica. I'm sure Antarctica. They are one of the head touring bands. I mean, literally, their presence is almost unbeatable. It's indefatigable, you know? These guys are just such a mastery. There's really, you know, it's almost ineffable what they have accomplished beyond words, because Iron Maiden is Iron Maiden, you know? And how some medieval torture device became one of the leading acts of the world is beyond me. But
1: that just shows for me not only how random but magical this world is. It really comes down to esteem and the creations of individuals.
0: Mm-hmm.
1: Things that could never be contrived, things that could never be perceived or fathomed. They just happen because humans happen, you know. And you have a human being or someone that, you know, they have an idea, a wacky, crazy, whimsical idea that they have enough will and gall to push through.
0: Uh-huh.
1: And it just becomes accepted by the world or over time, or the list goes on. Maybe never. But,
0: yeah,
1: you know, the point is you bring these things into being. Nothing gets created just out of, you know, random events, out of nothingness. These things come into fruition. They come into being by the people who make it so. And if those people never made it so, well, then they never would have been.
0: Mm-hmm. And something else that you got to keep in mind, literally, is that, you know, the body is the workhorse. The body is what gets these things done. You know, you need a body to play guitar or to communicate with people, sign the commitments, all these different things. But it's the soul, it's the mind that is really the purveyor, you know, the deciding factor. So if you're ever in a predicament in life where you feel like, you know, I just can't do it, you know, I would fail, blah, blah, blah, you know, just tell that part of you to shut up and just get started, you know, because you'll see that if you just will yourself into doing something and then you let your body take it from there, you can just go pretty darn far of that own volition. Now imagine if you have the mind and the soul and the commitment to get it done, and the sound body, which, knock on wood, most of us are, you know, fortunate enough to have. And literally, the world is your oyster. You have the well, you have the physical material to get it done, like, to accomplish it. Yeah, it's going to happen.
1: You know, it's like, it is a platitude because most people use it this way, but you generally can do anything. You know, most people do not do anything, and there's many justifications, some just, some fabricated.
0: But for the most part, the reason why most people don't do anything is because they don't allow themselves to.
1: Mm-hmm.
0: It's a decision. It's a choice. We all make choices in our life, and they are the sum of our life. Mission Impossible taught me that. And it's very true. You know, most people out there, if you're working a 9-to-5, a job that you don't like, you know, living in a home that you don't appreciate, a life that you don't respect or deem of, you know, any worth or value, that's a choice that you made. Just like Bruce Dickinson, just like Steve Harris, just like Dave Mustaine, all made choices which took them to where they are now. If they had went any other direction, they would not be where they are right now. You know, that's individual. That is up to them, not anybody else.
1: And as you see, a lot of it just comes down to actively doing it, you know, and trying, generally not doing it on autopilot.
0: No.
1: But actively putting in 100%. 24/7.
0: Because it's not going to be easy. Like,
1: it's not going to be easy, but at the same time, you do not have to be paranoid, because a lot of these things would just happen randomly or coincidentally. You know, a lot of things that led Iron Maiden and Megadeth to their trajectory were just things that they could have never prepared for, but just because they were active and doing things,
0: they happened.
1: So, you know, that's the moral, I think, of seeing those bands live, is those feelings you have seeing them live, and that magic, and that overall just how emphatically positive they can be. You know, it's like that shows you how magical life can be, and life can always be.
0: Mm-hmm.
1: And it doesn't just have to be a night. It can be an existence. But to make it an existence, you know, it does take work, and it is hard. I'm not going to sugarcoat it. It's very, very, very, very hard. Something that you and myself have just begun. I mean, we're going to turn 20 in a few days, and so yeah, you know, it's like it's exciting, and it can be fearful and scary. But I guess the moral of this episode was just enjoy. You know, it's like enjoy seeing these bands live. Enjoy your life, and if that's not the case, you know, find ways to make it so.
0: I think that's a big one. Is just because you're working hard, just because you're pushing yourself, doesn't mean that you can't enjoy the moment. You can't enjoy life. You should. That's what life is about, being happy, being fulfilled. But those two things go together, and oftentimes being fulfilled is not going to be the easiest thing to do. But it's the best. And a song that I feel like really keys or connects to what we've just been talking about is the last song that we are going to play for this evening. It's the last song that Iron Maiden played when they came out on their encore, and they played Aces High, Fear of the Dark. The song that they ended on, which I thought was really cool and kind of interesting, was none other than their 1986 smash single,
1: Wasted Years. So we hope y'all enjoyed the show, because we enjoyed doing it. You know, up the irons and whatever dictum exists for Megadeth. And, you know, we hope that y'all enjoyed it, because we enjoyed doing it. And now let's play it. Let's play some Wasted Years.
0: Let's play some Wasted Years. And just let the core of that song really sink in, is because life is for living, Iron Maiden's for enjoying, and Megadeth is awesome. So we love you guys. Thank you for listening to us. We are Living Target, the Metal Revival. 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

0: It's easy for community's voice to get drowned out by all the chatter out there these days. 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

Hello, folks. It's Mel Verhein with you on Mel's Musical Memories, River West Community Radio, 104.1, frequency modulated. So, I'm going to start out. One thing I wanted to say, a shout out to Jerry Guzzi, who I was supposed to be working for today and a few other days, but my leg hurts. I got a thigh bruise and I barely walk on the thing. So, sorry about that, brother, and thanks for listening. Appreciate it. So I'm going to start out with a local band called 23BC, who I saw at the River West Public House probably, I don't know, 5, 6, 7 years ago, whenever the heck it was, and I bought the CD from Phoenix. It's a really interesting CD. So without further ado, let us play it. Thanks for listening.

0: Awake, awake, ye lonely gentlemen, from your crowded minds of labor, and run to distant shores, and seek our life which we are born.
1: Our life which we are born.
0: New wheat, she sings to you of infinite space. She begs of you to feel her breast, and from your sleep awake. Take heed, young child of metal shore, your freedom doth await. Pursue the infinite shores of love that forever is your fate. Awake, ye children of the sun, for each of us is bright as any other star, as any other light. Rejoice, the time is now for us to be forever one. Love and birth and tantric calls of infinite unison.

0: Our last performer in this series is Ankh Kemet Humut, and he'll explain a little bit what that means, so give him a warm welcome.
1: Ankh Kemet Humut basically means life to the earth's poetry. I'm going to perform a song that I wrote a few years ago called Breathe in the Air, and I'd like to thank Jacob Green for helping me out with the music on this one. So

Well, hello there. I'm back. So, that was BC 23. God, are you killing me, man? Hey, so, there's 13 cuts on that CD. And I talked to Phoenix, and he told me that none of the song titles have actual names. They're just the numbers. So, 1 through 13 for your listening pleasure. Anyhow, right now I'm going to play Couch Flambeau, song called Helvetica.

Well, hello. That was Cherry Cake with Mrs. Wilson. And before that, The Blowtorch, Grievance in F sharp minor. And we started that set out with Couch Flambeau, Helvetica. And I'm going to close the show out with a band called F.I., capital F/i. Stop at left, look to the right. Thanks for listening.

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From the New Arts and Media Studios in Milwaukee, I'm Charles Purcell. This is The Log. I use AI very sparingly. Really, the only time I use it is kind of like probably you and most people, an advanced internet search. It's basically just changed the way I interact with my searches. And I don't have to tell you, we've all experienced this. I ask my question, I get my answer, but you always get that AI review first, and it's hard to ignore. It's changed the way I ask my questions. I'm much more conversational now. I think it's just a natural reaction. So I only bring that up as a bit of a confessional. It's convenient, it's handy. Any question I want answered, any information I'm looking for, it comes more quickly, it's more convenient, it's more concise, I don't have to go searching. So this is my confession. I don't like to admit that I do this, but, you know, let's be honest with each other. I don't rely on it. I double-check the facts because I know how AI can be inaccurate and hallucinate. And it's also pretty annoying what a suck-up it can be. Oh, you make an excellent point. You're absolutely justified in questioning that premise. What a smart and wonderful person you are. And then, of course, it always has to end with a question. It wants to keep you going. What else can I help you with? Would you like to know more about X, Y, and Z, or A, B, and C? And again, I'm sure I'm not telling you anything you don't already know. But I did want to report that for the first time the other day, I was offered an agent. That hadn't happened before. I forget now what the question was. Sometimes I'll just be curious about something I saw on a movie or a television show, and just trivial stuff. Like, how old was Glenn Ford when The Big Heat was released? I don't know, something like that. And I forget now what the question was. But before AI signed off, it asked me, would you like me to set up an agent for you to follow this story and to alert you? Agent? You want to assign an agent to me? That was new. So I wrote, an agent? What about all these agents I keep reading about that are going rogue? They're hacking into government websites and they're blackmailing people. I don't want an agent. Oh, you don't have to worry about that. It's not one of those agents, AI assured me. Yeah, this, certain people are telling us this is moving fast. A matter of days, weeks, months. Yeah, feels like it. Here's something. These so-called public service announcements put out by the regime, I'd like to be able to just laugh them off. I'm actually a little disappointed as of this recording. Maybe by the time you hear this, this will have changed. But as of this recording, I haven't really seen any good parodies of the regime PSAs or some, you know, biting memes. It seems really ripe for that. And I wish that community would really get on the ball here. They seem a couple days behind. Let's see some really biting, satirical, like brutal parodies of this, please. Because that's what they deserve. They deserve to be mocked within an inch of their lives. If you haven't seen it, at first viewing, I think it does have the intended purpose, and that was to be chilling. This slow-motion, black-and-white footage of the Orange Menace walking toward the camera and glaring into the camera, it is kind of awful and frightening. But I don't want that to be the final verdict here. I want the mockers to take over, and I want this to be just completely subsumed within its own mockery. I'm sure you know what I'm talking about, but just in case, the Orange Menace has resurrected some old campaign ads, and I think they've made one or two others, new ones. They're basically campaign ads for the midterms, being presented as, or we're told, they're public service announcements. And they're paid for by taxpayers. Paid for by the U.S. government, it says very plainly in bold text. So it's very bad. It's certainly illegal.
absolutely unethical. Of course, we're used to that. So it's bad in many ways. And I'd feel better if the parodies and the memes just far surpassed any impact that these ads may have otherwise. And then my second concern is that it just once again, we're busting down a norm and it becomes okay in the future. It becomes the new normal. So other politicians do it. If and when the Democratic Party is in the White House and they do it. Yeah, I don't want this to be a precedent. And, you know, we've seen this happen. Reminds me, there's basically a Willie Horton type ad happening in Wisconsin right now. The infamous ad produced by the George H.W. Bush campaign running against Michael Dukakis. And it shows the revolving door of these very menacing convicts in and out of jail. And it featured very prominently a guy named Willie Horton, who was convicted of murder and serving a life sentence. And there was a furlough program in Massachusetts, and apparently he escaped. So this was made to make Dukakis look weak on crime. So you would think, well, okay, garden variety, negative ad. But this was brutal at the time, and especially the racial overtones as it featured this Willie Horton guy prominently. And this particular ad kind of went down in history. So as infamous as this ad was, it did become a precedent. And we've seen lots of similar ads since, and they have been, I hate to say, normalized over the years. So my younger listeners who might not be aware of Willie Horton or the Dukakis-Bush campaign might think, well, yeah, that's just a negative ad. And yeah, they use race. That's just the norm now. Well, it wasn't. And this was precedent setting. And so that's what I worry about. I mentioned it's come up again. There's a MAGA congressman running for governor here in Wisconsin. And I just saw an ad the other day that just had Willie Horton written all over it, accusing the Democratic nominee, David Crawley, of a similar offense. There was some policy that allowed prisoners to have tablets. And I guess a couple of them used the tablets for nefarious means. One of them contacted their victim. So a terrible little story. Crowley really had nothing to do with it. The policy was established by the local officials or by the prison itself, I don't recall. I did fact check it. David Crawley, as Milwaukee County executive, really had nothing to do with the policy. The incidents just happened to occur while he was in office. So it's like all these ads. You can't accuse the MAGA candidate of lying, but stretching the circumstances way beyond reason. And bottom line for me, at least on this particular ad, the use of these very menacing mugshots going out of their way to highlight one particular prisoner, who, of course, was black. And again, just had Willie Horton written all over it. So I don't want these new so-called PSAs from the regime to set a new precedent. And now we just have a new norm. One other little piece of news. Congressman Steve Cohen represents the 9th District in Tennessee. Memphis has introduced 26 articles of impeachment for the Orange Menace, calling him the most impeachable president our country has ever endured. That's true. He got very little attention from the news media, and I can understand why, I suppose. There's little chance of anything happening, of Congress voting for it, let alone Senate convicting. But as you and I have talked about many times, it's Congress's duty to impeach the Orange Menace. With all that he's quite obviously guilty of, they have an ethical duty, a moral duty, a legal duty, and a constitutional duty to impeach. And if they don't, just because it's not politically expedient, well, to me, that's just a dereliction of their duty. Cohen himself acknowledged that the impeachment bid would likely fall short, but said he was sending a message about standing up to the president. Yeah, at the very least, you have to do that. Talking about the articles, he said, "I know they won't go anywhere, but I'm not going to stop standing up for my constituents and for democracy." Yeah. Yes.
It's from News Channel 3 in Memphis. I was reading there. And I would add to that something you and I talked about the other day. When the House of Representatives returns after this little vacation declared by Mike Grinder Johnson because he wanted to avoid the impeachment of Pete Hegseth, it was the only way to escape that, by adjourning the House, wanted to avoid the discharge petition regarding Epstein Files 2.0. When they do return, there's going to be anywhere from a dozen, maybe a couple of dozen lame ducks. In other words, people who've lost the election, but they still come to Washington to finish out their term. So they're in a unique position with absolutely nothing to lose. So I do hold on to that slim hope. And I know it's slim, but I do hold on. Who knows what could happen between November 9th, which is when they return, and January 3rd, when the new representatives are sworn in. And senators. That's a really interesting window. Think of the holiday season we could have if these lame duck Republicans just said to themselves, what the hell? I'll vote for impeachment. What have I got to lose? And then the lame duck senators, while they still have the power of the Senate. What the hell? Vote to convict. You may say I'm a dreamer, but I'm not the only one. Yeah, what the hell? The articles. Undermining democracy. Abuse of power. Several articles under that category. Violation of the oath. Several under that category. Disregard of courts. Abolishing a congressionally mandated agency. Unlawfully and unilaterally taxing United States citizens through emergency powers tariffs. Attacks on a free press. A couple of those. Emoluments violations. Yeah, 26 articles in all. Of course. And as I'm sure you've been seeing in the news the last couple of weeks, at least, how more and more Republicans are running away from the Orange Menace. They're defying him. They're calling him out on his heinous immigration policies, on the war, on inflation. They're not only ducking him and hiding from him, taking his name and likeness off of their websites, making it very clear they don't want him anywhere near their campaign rallies, those that are running, and of course everyone in the House is running. So it's undeniably true that they're trying to create distance between themselves and the Orange Menace. They feel that he's going to bring them down, that he reduces their opportunity for re-election. So why wouldn't these same Republicans, after they get shellacked in November, come back to Washington and say, yeah, what the hell? Sure, I'll impeach him. Why not? I don't know. I just don't think it's as crazy as it sounds. I don't know. Okay. Utter madness on Tuesday. The Orange Menace, Mike Grinder Johnson, and I think it was 19 AI execs in a big all-day meeting in the White House. And they had a couple of press opportunities, one in the White House and then another outside. It reminded me of COVID days and the infamous press conference where he talked about injecting bleach and shoving light bulbs up your ass to cure COVID. He's a madman, and he's a moron, and he's got everybody kowtowing to him. They're still just totally sold on the idea that the AI companies will police themselves. No regulation. Still, after all of this, some of us hoped that maybe they'd come out of this meeting with something, but nope, nothing. Yeah, they're going to police themselves. These same maniacs who are building bunkers for themselves in New Zealand, who have a long history of nefarious practices. I mean, hell, you got Mark Zuckerberg and Elon Musk up there answering questions from the press, sharing their visions of the future. Self-regulation. Come, you and I have talked about this. I use the analogy of two fighters in the boxing ring with no referee.
I'd like to change that. I'd like to expand the analogy. More like two football teams on the field with no referees and making up their own rules as they go along, each team trying to win the game. That's 100 times, 1,000 times more complicated, more complex than the original boxing analogy. And nobody in either of the press gaggles denied the original warning that got all this started. A 10% chance of wiping out humanity? I don't think anybody asked that question. If they did, they were drowned out. I didn't hear it. So on the very same day, and you know, tied in with this little event and meeting, they unveil America.gov, a one-stop shop for all your government needs, run with AI. So America.gov, if you visit the site, which I did, acts just like a chatbot, acts just like ChatGPT or any of the others. You ask a question, it answers, and it sends you to different resources in the government online world. And under different circumstances, it looks like an improvement. It looks like modern life. It looks like, yeah, this is really easy, an easy way to navigate government resources. But under the current climate, no thanks. How secure is this thing? Which of the many thousands now of AI agents are going to hack America.gov for their own purposes? How is America.gov going to be used in the whole surveillance universe we currently live under? Yeah, no thanks. No thanks, America.gov. By the way, when I did visit, I asked what I think most people are asking America.gov. Who won the 2020 election? And I phrased it in a way that I thought it maybe wouldn't wriggle out. First, I said, who were the two major presidential candidates in the 2020 election? And it answered me. Who won the election? And then it answered me, Joe Biden, the electoral votes and the popular vote. And I said, who lost the election? And it answered me, Donald Trump lost the election. So there's that. I read later some report, I saw a headline, I haven't checked back, I saw a headline that said that that's actually been corrected. I wasn't the only one to think of that question. Everybody asked that question first, just to see how it would answer. And as a result, I'll have to go back and check on this. As a result, now I guess when you ask that question, you get a different answer. I don't know, I'll have to check that out. So yeah, Orange Menace, Mike Grinder Johnson, these maniac tech bros. Yeah, I feel real good about this. Everybody keeps saying, if we let China win AI, they win. I'm not really sure what that means. They win the race. They win world economy. They win GDP. They win the military race because AI, that's something else that didn't come up. AI is and will be central to all militaries and current and future wars, which is 1,000% unacceptable. That didn't come up. As a matter of fact, it's just taken for granted, I think, at this point. So if China wins AI, they win. That's the shorthand for another completely insane arms race. And I hope nobody was fooled by this ridiculous meeting and press gaggle on Tuesday. The worst news we could hope for coming out of this thing. A pep rally for this race to the bottom. Safety just thrown aside. Complete loss of control. The existential risk is real. And for my money, bigger than it was on Monday because of what happened on Tuesday. So the news is not good on the AI front. The response has been every bit as stupid than bleach and light inserted into the body. Okay. On Wednesday, the Department of Justice and the Department of Homeland Security held a little joint press conference. And I'm not sure which issue was more pathetic. Attorney General Todd Blanche and DHS Secretary Marquaine Mullen, both of whom need to be impeached, each had their own little turn at the podium. Let's start with DOJ.
they announced a formal complaint for misconduct against virtually all of the active federal judges in Minnesota. You know, the regime and the Orange Menace have had their sights set on Minnesota for quite a while. They hate the state because Minnesota stands up. They stand up for their immigrant population. They stand up to ICE. So in this complaint, they accuse these judges of partisan bias and violating ethical duties because they participated in interviews with the New York Times, which judges do all the time. And they criticized the Trump administration, especially its handling of immigration enforcement. Because as we all saw with our own eyes, little wannabe Nazi Greg Bovino and ICE and CBP and the rest of the Gestapo federal paramilitary terrorized the people of Minneapolis. Not only the immigrant population, but everyone who turned out to support their neighbors. We all saw it. We all saw the cold-blooded murders of Renee Good and Alex Pretty. And then on top of that, they refused, the feds did, to cooperate with the state of Minnesota, the city of Minneapolis, on any subsequent investigations. Not only refused to participate, but actively blocked. So this regime, totally unprecedented in how it cooperates, or in this case, sabotages its relationship with a state judiciary. So I just want you to know, when you see these headlines, when you read the stories or hear them in your feed, it's just one more example of more of the same. It's just today's version of an authoritarian fascist regime targeting a political enemy and using the massive power of the federal government to punish and intimidate its enemies, and to put fear into the other 49 states, to send a message to all potential enemies. Don't mess with us. We have the power, and we'll use it. That's all this is. It's naked power. And it may look like just any other headline. If you've been a political observer for many years, as I have, oh, it just looks like another of 100 different headlines you may have seen over the years. Trust me, it's not. This is a brutal authoritarian regime exercising naked power. And just another of 1,000 examples of why power itself must be distributed across society, laterally, so that no single regime has the ability to pull this kind of crap. No single agency, and especially no single individual residing in the Oval Office, has the power to manipulate the mechanisms of government to his own personal nefarious whims. The other announcement in that same press conference on Wednesday follows the exact same playbook. This time, it's the Department of Justice indicting 10 individuals on non-citizen voting. Now, in this case, the individual indictments themselves might be legitimate. I don't know that. I don't know the answer to that. They might be. Because of all the many laws we have in this land, each and every one of them is violated occasionally. They're on the books. Someone violates those laws. They're either caught or they're not caught. They're either indicted or they're not, convicted or not. Happens every day, just as a matter of course. The fact that 10 individuals are being charged with voting illegally is not at all surprising. It happens. 10 out of literally hundreds of millions of votes. Literally 100% of all studies conducted by independent researchers, conducted by law enforcement, local, state, and federal authorities, every entity that's ever looked into this tells us the same thing, that illegal voting amounts to 0.0000-something 8% of the billions of votes cast in presidential elections over the years. But of course, Mark Wayne Mullen, who is every bit as stupid and unqualified for his job as Pete Hegseth is for his, or RFK is for his, or fill-in-the-blank name any member of the cabinet.
Mark Wayne Mullen stands up there and spews the company line, the company lie, that this is a serious problem. People don't have confidence in our election system. Something must be done. So it's just another example of the lies, the propaganda, the manipulation, the abuse of power from our authoritarian fascist regime. Let's be very, very clear about this. Yes, politicians lie. Yes, they manipulate the facts. It's a defining element of Western civilization, and it's been going on since ancient Greece. All true. But I'm here to tell you, in my lifetime, being a very careful observer, the current U.S. fascist regime is unparalleled in United States history, or at least the history I've been alive for. And it is perfectly aligned with other fascist states, both contemporary and those we would find in 20th century history. These tactics, these strategies are perfectly aligned with the likes of Mussolini of Hitler, Franco of Spain, Pinochet of Chile, Orban of Hungary. It's so important that we don't just get used to all this, that we don't let headlines like we saw on Wednesday just slip by. The same day when Wilbur Perez appeared in court charged with assaulting, resisting, and impeding federal officers in the incident where ICE thugs rammed his vehicle, shot him in the back, arrested him, and by all accounts, including some limited video, not body cams, of course, because, well, but by all accounts, eyewitnesses, those are just blatant lies. Just like the lies of every other ICE shooting, eight of which, I think now the total, ended in murder. This time the bullet lodged in his back, right next to his spine. It's been almost 2 weeks, and there the bullet remains. Little to no medical attention, tossed in a cell with a concrete floor and no bed. The headlines come and go. We live our lives. What else can we do? But we cannot let any of this be normalized. We are living in a brutal fascist regime, and until we rise up and do something about it, it's only going to get worse. And if you're relying on some mythical blue wave and the likes of Chuck Schumer and Hakeem Jeffries coming to save the day, then I literally feel sorry for you. All right, this and all episodes can be heard at the website charlesbursell.com or on your favorite podcast platform. 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Peter Donalds wrote and performed our theme song. I love you. I'll see you out.

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0: got to where I am right now. But I do want to thank everybody for tuning in with Talk with King T, live from WXRWLP Milwaukee, 104.1 FM. I hope everyone's staying hydrated and healthy and lovely. I got my girl Julie on.
1: Hi, everybody. I hope everybody's having a good night and had a beautiful morning.
0: I did, actually.
1: I did, too, honestly.
0: I did, but, so actually my day started, it was great, I washed my hair last night, I did my face, I had a little spa night for myself, and then... Self-care. Heavy on self-care. You know, if that's anything I preach on this show, is hydration.
1: And self-care.
0: And self-care. And hydration is self-care.
1: It absolutely is. I think it should be the priority. It's like top three on the priority.
0: Because we're mostly water anyway.
1: Yes.
0: So you gotta, you gotta get up on that. But then, like, for some reason, my car battery didn't want to work right. Oh. But then it worked right. Everything was, I just said, what am I gonna worry about? I gotta jump. And then,
1: it worked.
0: And it worked.
1: So why are we worried? Why are we all so worried? Because there's a lot of scary things in life that can worry you, but...
0: Yeah, that.
1: Redirecting that mental...
0: Oh, yeah, it was... Oh, yeah.
1: Redirecting that mental.
0: I'm not going to even stress about this. It's going to be a chill day at work. I don't have any, appointments.
1: Yes.
0: It's fine.
1: Absolutely. That's what was on my mind today on the way here was self-care. It was, putting ourselves first unapologetically. Seriously.
0: You have to be the most important person in your life in a non-selfish way, because you're a businesswoman and a mother.
1: And that's the main word right there is that where is the boundary between I'm being self-absorbed and also where I'm being looked at as self-absorbed. Versus being a people pleaser. Where is that thin there? Because there's a thin line.
0: Yeah. And that's what I feel. Like, you definitely can be for yourself without being negative towards others.
1: Right. Absolutely.
0: And you should. You have to take care of yourself. If your cup is empty or not filled all the way, why would you fill into somebody else? Correct. How can you fill into somebody else?
1: Correct. There are some people that, in some type of way, it's like an energizer bunny. Keep giving.
0: You're going to burn out.
1: But there are some people that just... I don't know. Is because now we're going into siphoning energy and stealing energy from people.
0: As a
1: 100%.
0: Energy vampires are real.
1: Energy vampires, parasites. And in times like today, listen. No, there's no room.
0: None.
1: None. I'm a giver.
0: You are.
1: And I love to see anybody around me.
0: You do.
1: Uplifted. That's the energy and the gift that I have.
0: It is.
1: But lately it's dang, I feel selfish for not tending to my flowers, which are my people that I love. But there's times where it's you know what? Sometimes for one, noticing those people that take it for granted.
0: Yeah.
1: And think that it's just some birthright.
0: Yeah.
1: And it's not.

0: I'm so apologetic. Yeah. Oh, I'm so sorry. And I love when you're like, no, I get it. You got this, that, this, this, and that. And I'm like, man, oh, thank you so much.
1: Yeah. Speaking of this, that, and the other, I got my brother.
2: How's it going?
0: We love a this, that, and the other.
1: We do. We do. And y'all my favorite this, that, and the others. I, it was so crazy because I was going to make a video. I'm still going to do it. Life was life and then blah, blah, blah. But little stuff that, like I cry at friendship. I cry at love. Mm-hmm. I cry at people being there. It's like, that's just so beautiful. I do. Because, everything. I do. And, there's this debate about going on about how, like, the younger generation now doesn't, like, they don't laugh. I guess they call it a millennial laugh. Like, people are like, well, why do you laugh like that? It's like, because they, genuinely. So, like, you know how I laugh. Everyone knows
0: how. Okay.
1: Yes. I laugh with my whole body, right?
0: Yes.
1: Which is, that's...
0: It's a passionate laugh.
1: Right, because I feel stuff, right? But, I guess this generation has gone into a mode of, I don't want to say covering up their feeling, but if they're not giving their all, they're like, huh, okay. And, they
0: mediocre.
1: Just yeah.
2: Well, not only that, I was going to say, a lot of people don't even laugh anymore. A lot of people, they just go, I'm dead.
1: I can tell. No, but right. So for
2: are
1: me,
2: you really though?
1: Right. And best thing, you have to. So I think back to the media I grew up with. Like every show I watched was about friendship and love, and we can do this, and we're gonna get through this. Even if there was a 2, 3, 4, 5 part episode of that show, they figured it out.
0: Absolutely.
1: And they figured it out together, because it really does take. Like I would not have talked with King T. If King T had no one to talk to.
0: Mm-hmm. Well, shows are very idealistic ways of living. And I'm an idealist, so I totally understand. Mm-hmm. I'm always trying to reach that standard and higher up that bar and feel and live in that way. Mm-hmm. But like he was saying, it's a lot of people that are really deaf and deaf, not like tone deaf.
1: Right.
0: To emotions or not wanting to all the way feel something.
1: Yeah.
2: Because a lot of people be feeling like if you like something too much, you're lame for it. At least that's a consensus that I've drawn from a lot of the way people act.
0: I wonder, going back to that point of managing our energy differently, it's there's a lot of times where it's if something just isn't funny, I'm just not going to laugh. But there is times that siphoning energy keeps coming up, but I will purposefully go and look and seek something that's gonna make me crack up.
2: That
0: I really think is funny. Like tonight, I need to laugh.
1: That's my goal for tonight.
0: So it was funny because I saw that you were doing some comedy, getting involved into some kind of
1: I'm open mic and
0: comedy.
1: Now.
0: So I'm like, wait a minute.
1: You
0: okay.
1: did? I didn't even know you saw that.
0: No, so I'm always, again, because I don't like to use people for their energy. Although I do have people who are really funny.
1: Right.
0: But they know, if they want to make me laugh, they know when. And again, but that's depending on that person and their energy. Mm-hmm. And it's damn, if I need to laugh right now and you're just not in that mood, you can't give me my fix that I need.
1: Yeah.
0: So it's I need to find sources of information where I can rely on myself to be able to soothe, self-soothing in any type of way. If I need to cry, if I need to laugh, if I need this, if I need that, and not take stuff so personal.
1: Have that relief. A lot of people, and I get it. And I've talked about this before. People say, you shouldn't let them see you cry. This isn't that. Listen, I don't care.
0: Right.
1: I love myself enough. You know what? If you need to cry, if you need to laugh, if you need to feel something, if you need to be angry, if you need to spit on the floor of a business that's doing you wrong because they didn't let you use the bathroom, on to the conversation. We'll get into that later.
0: Boundaries.
1: Boundaries, for sure. It's if you need to feel that, you should feel it.
0: Right. Okay, feel it.
1: And yes, there's a time and place for everything, and I get that.
0: Acting on feelings, though, I don't know about that.
1: Right.
0: You know.
1: Yes, again, limits and boundaries. So, it's okay to have that, but don't let that override you.
0: Mm-hmm. Right. So, yeah, I think we need to be more freely expressive with positive emotions versus negative. Because nowadays it feels like everyone's dishing out all this anger, all this anxiety, all this chaos, all this energy.
1: Just disharmony.
0: But it's dang, we need to sometimes lock into the other side too. Yeah. A little bit. Laugh a little and cry a little.
2: That's why
0: love
2: people,
0: a little.
2: Lot of,

0: A lot of times people poke fun at me just because when I'm out in public or whatever, I'm just chilling. Like, yeah. I usually, like, I'm going to say, obviously I can, and obviously anybody can get irritated, mad, blah, blah, blah, whatever, whatever. But, like, a lot of times I don't usually, let me say, I don't let too many outside things influence me. I just laugh at it, and people will be like, why did you laugh, why are you not really saying much, and I'd just be like,
1: in the way that people would expect you to react.
0: Yeah, I'd just be like,
1: because you can own your reaction, that's why.
2: Right.
1: Like,
2: but see, that's the thing too, I don't know, because, you know, not to get too deep into it, like, we're all air signs.
1: No, so let's get deep.
2: Because you an Aquarius, I'm an Aquarius, and he a Libra. He just had his birthday.
1: Okay.
2: Shout out to my brother for his birthday.
1: Love air signs. Happy birthday, Libras.
2: Yeah. So, like, we're kind of like, okay, we do have, like, that airy sense of, like, okay, if it's funny, I'm gonna laugh. Like, I'm really just chill. Like, and I'm like, in his chill, like, our chills are similar, but, like, my chill is like, I'm, cause I laugh at people.
1: I'm chill. I'm a chill vibe too.
2: I had a patient, like, a few weeks ago, just get so upset about something that wasn't even, it had nothing to do with him. It was his wife, holding the conversation. And he's like yelling and upset. And I'm like, okay. Long story short, there was nothing I could do about the situation.
1: Right.
2: So I'm like, okay, do you feel better now? Well, I'm going to get your job. I was like, good luck. Have fun with that. If that makes you happy, do it.
1: Mm-hmm.
2: And again, because some people, they want a reaction out of you.
1: Mm-hmm.
2: When you're not comfortable, and that's not every case. Sometimes you do want to hear somebody, whatever, hold another conversation. But I know when you don't have control over yourself or a situation, you find the next person you can direct that at. And like, I want you to react the way I would react to this. It's like, why? That's your reaction.
1: Mm-hmm.
2: If you feel that way, those are your feelings.
1: Because people are seeking validation.
2: Yeah.
1: That's why.
2: I wish my comedy would, I'll swear, but I can't swear on here.
1: Okay.
2: I'm really working on that.
1: That's fair.
2: But like, I just don't care enough to give you a reaction if it's not a genuine one.
1: Mm-hmm.
2: Especially if I'm telling you, this is what I can do, this is what's happening, this is blah blah blah blah blah.
1: Mm-hmm.
2: Like, you know, like when people, like, sometimes people can't come to the show, let's just take that example. Okay, cool. Mm-hmm. Again, I understand. Or if I can't make it to something, like, I had like 2-3 meetings I had to go to the other day, I could only make it to one. For the other meeting lasted a little bit longer, I was tired, I was just like, I'm not feeling it.
1: Mm-hmm.
2: And that's okay. But again, people, you have to communicate these things too. A lot of times people don't know how to communicate.
1: Yes.
2: Like, they do, but they just don't want to admit to it, because, like, oh, there's a problem, quote problem, or that they don't want to acknowledge that this is the answer or the solution. It's like, well, even if you don't like it, that's what it is.
1: Honey. And that's life. It's
2: reality.
1: And
2: that's life. Do you think I wanted to start my day with my car not starting?
1: Nope.
2: But
1: reality happened. You could have reacted in a million different ways, as we all can react in a million different ways a million different given times in our lives.
2: Yeah.
1: So it's like, what's the purpose and the intention behind even your emotions and your energy that you're putting out? Because even putting energy out that's created from an emotion is creating something in the physical realm.
2: Now people are ready for that conversation.
1: Whether it's a scream, a cry, all of those things are actual manifestations.
2: It is. And I almost, like, I felt like I was going to cry from, so it was more like, what's happening? Like, why? I figured out what happened. It was, someone left the switch on. I validated, whole nother conversation, blah, blah, blah, blah, right? Somebody, like, okay. But, like, and I sometimes when I feel like I'm going to cry about something, I say, is this worth crying about? Not to invalidate your feelings, but are you really, really upset about this? Or is this like a, you're like being shooken up, and you're like, are you okay? I actually had to ask him, are you cool?
1: Mm-hmm.
2: And it's like, you know what? Yeah, I am.
1: Right. Okay. as long as you had that moment with you, and you didn't just suppress your cry. Well,
2: it wasn't suppressed, but I'm like, are you really upset, or do you just feel like you're
1: having that moment? Because a lot of us do suppress without actually talking ourselves through our emotion. So that can be a big problem too.
2: Mm-hmm. And sometimes people just don't want to talk. They want to have it. Again, it's kind of like an instant gratification thing. Like, I know if I yell or shout or scream or cry or do whatever, it's going to soothe this immediate visceral feeling I'm feeling right now. Mm-hmm. But then it's also like long term, like, okay, well, why did you yell at her about this? Why did you punch this person? Why did you do X, Y, Z amount of things? You could have done a million other things and this is what you chose. And it's not to say that I get it. However, especially for older people, and I get it, but it's like, you're too old to be acting like this.
1: Absolutely. But there are young people that...
2: There are young people, too.
1: It's all ages.
2: It's all ages, but it's also like, I get kid. Like I kind of cut the line off, like, sophomore year of college, because you're still... You should know better. Like, you shouldn't be doing that. You should at least talk it through, walk it through, take a breath. But again, a lot of shows, and again, it's how I grew up with shows. It's how I grew up with my family. It's how we grew up in, you know, it was a community. Mm-hmm. They don't teach that as much.
1: Mm-hmm. Well, how can someone teach something and they don't have that knowledge?
2: And I'm so thankful I have friends and family that, like, you know, were there for me and taught me, like, no, it's okay. Like, what's wrong? Let's talk about this. Mm-hmm. Or, you know, or even for myself, it's like, you know what? I don't want to feel this way about this person or this situation. So I need to do my own investigation. Like, oh, okay.
1: So I have a question.
2: Yes.
1: I love questions. What is scary about falling in love?
2: I love that you asked that. Thank you for your question. So for me, I've been in love lots of times. A good few hundred times. So I think what's scary about that for me personally is that it's not reciprocated. But it's also, it could be like, I wasted my time on this.
1: I mean, and I feel that, but it's like, if you are actually passionately and really feeling like love,
2: I know.
1: Why should we hold ourselves back from expressing that? And
2: see, I don't.
1: I mean, but thankfully. like you said, like from fear of not getting it in return.
2: Right. So, but if you don't invest, how are you going to get return on your investment if you don't invest?
1: Because you can afford to invest. Otherwise, then it's like, know your limits of like how much love can I put out until I start feeling misused, mishandled, abused, blah, blah.
2: And that's the thing, too. So, like, okay, so are we talking about like initially, like, oh, I like so-and-so. Like, I'm in love with so-and-so versus like we're in a relationship type of deal or like we're going back and forth. Because, again, it's not about the gifts. It's about the time. It's about the commitment. It's about, like, how much are you active in my life to even show that you have feelings for me? Mm-hmm. Or that my feelings towards you are, like, again, like, y'all
1: so
2: are here.
1: So should love be transactional? That's another really big, important question.
2: In a sense, yes. In a sense. Like
1: I agree with that.
2: I need you to invest in me, especially if you're saying that you love me. Like, I need you to prove
1: show
2: it.
1: Show me.
2: I've had so many boys that, like, I tell them something, this and that, and I'm like, okay, well, show me. And they're like, how? I said, well, you can't. If you have to ask, how can I do this? You don't have it.
1: What if some people's way of showing love is just simply being present?
2: They're not even present. That's what I'm saying. Like, I need you. That's not something like, oh, well, I wonder if this isn't. Okay, we'll do it.
1: Well, know, I'm saying that because for some people, an expression of love might be writing you a poem, showing up with flowers, going on a date, da-da-da-da-da-da-da.
2: Exactly. Right?
1: And some people are like, I'm just showing up. Like, me coming here today that's is love.
2: And I appreciate that.
1: In and of
2: that.
1: Itself. And it's just an example.
2: Right.
1: But I'm saying, so it's like, how do we balance that? And then, therefore, do we say, you know what? Actually, the ROI just isn't par. I really fuck with you tough, but the return on my investment is not coming back.
0: Yeah. No. I mean, I've been there. I've been there, honestly and truly, and it really just comes down to
1: just releasing people with love.
0: Honestly, not only that, but it's dependent on you too, because I'm gonna say, like you said, some people's form of showing love is just being
1: here,
0: present and stuff, which is, you know, for some people that's enough. Mm-hmm. For some people that's all they need, and then. There's, I'm gonna say, like you also said, it can be and or it is in a sense transactional too, to where, again, like, sure, you're here, but if I'm doing XYZ 1, 2, 3, and you're just
2: at least get a 3 or 4 or 5
0: a present, you're just a presence, but you're still feeding off of me.
1: Right. Exactly. So there then goes it's again, like, that energy.
0: Then it's like, energy, okay, so cool. Like, you're here.
2: But why are
1: but
2: you?
1: But what are you adding not, and yeah, contributing? Like, so we're still looking not, for an exchange.
0: If you're not, right, yeah, if you're not going to contribute really anything.
1: Correct.
0: And then.
1: But your anything might be different than.
0: See, and that's fair too, but it's also like, I'm going to say it like this. If the only contributions that you got are just you being around, and I'm going to say it like this. When whoever, whichever side is like, hey, could you? And you immediately, and the response is hostile or telling or defensive or telling you what you're not doing or telling or, well, this happened to me or that happened to me or so-and-so did this.
1: It's like, but what is that? What's the relevance from that to what I'm asking of you right in this moment?
2: Right.
1: And so again, presence though can be real finicky because for some people it's like my body being here, but I'm on my phone. So it's like, is that count as presence?
0: I'm gonna say it like this, and because like I said, yes, depending on what we're doing, depending
1: that's
0: on
1: fair.
0: What's going on. Because
1: that's
0: I'm gonna
1: fair,
0: say it like
1: fair,
0: this, because I'm gonna say we're just in the car, you know, we on our way to go do something or boom, bap, whatever. Right.
2: Or you just have a chill night at home.
0: Yeah, or chill night. Yeah, I'm watching some. You on your phone. Fair. We're, you know, like, cool.
2: Sometimes, and that's the, I think with love, too. Like you,
1: that's real.
2: It's real because you, when you can do nothing together and enjoy it. But also, too, you have to have enough love for yourself to be like, okay, you're not giving, and that's the thing, communicate. So if you know, what I want out of love is, you know, I want dates. I want poems. I want X, Y, and Z. And I'm communicating that. I'm letting that be known. And you're not doing that. And that's the thing, too. Some people get trapped because, well, I'm with so-and-so, and I love them. Okay, but they don't love you how you need to be loved or how you want to be loved.
1: Right.
2: So you have to love yourself enough to be like, this is not good for me.
1: Or accept that that person.
2: Or accept that. And that's just how people are sometimes. Right. That's just how some people are. Mm-hmm. Or just accept, well, that's what you want in your relationship. If you're going to accept that in your relationship, that is fine. Mm-hmm. But you have to, and that's what I tell people. I tell this to everybody. You have to be happy with what you're doing. And the choices you
1: know
2: make.
1: Yourself too first and,
2: know,
1: and foremost
2: you have to know
1: how
2: yourself.
1: Do I want to be loved and does this person bring that or am I being delusional and expecting something from someone that they don't got that
2: yeah
1: they don't do that they don't act like that and they don't
2: and,
1: want to
2: and it's okay to like have that for a moment but don't stay in that moment like if you
1: absolutely.
2: Know this person is not giving you what you feel like and if you're like waiting on pins and needles for them to reply or to do something with you or you know whatever the case is, that's not love. That's just you.
1: You're
2: and again,
1: settling,
2: like, right? You're settling, like Justin Bieber said, like as long as you love me, we be starving, homeless, and broke. Maybe I can be starving, homeless, and broke by myself.
1: I'm gonna do bad
2: if you're not helping me
1: sure.
2: be a better me.
1: Yep.
2: That's my goal. So I want to find someone to love me with me. We need to love me together, okay? Because, like, we should love you together too. But you should love yourself enough, and I should love myself enough to not settle for something that we don't love. And trust me, I'm born on Valentine's Day. I'm wearing at least 4 different kinds of hearts right now. At least. I'm not even counting them right now. I know a thing or two about love. Because I waited, because I was due the day before. So I didn't come out until Valentine's Day.
1: You're like the 3rd person I know that's born on Valentine's Day.
2: I know. We're so great.
1: That's interesting.
2: We're amazing.
1: That's very interesting.
2: I know. I'm everyone's favorite, and I love it, and I'm so thankful for that. No. But that's the thing, too, like, because I have, and that's the thing, like, I have so much love around me that I know when something's not right or it's not being reciprocated. Like, y'all, like, you know, like, I would do
1: But again, it. Are you measuring that person up to the love that you're used to?
2: Yes and no. So, and again, like, you can't quiz somebody on something they don't know. So, again, communicate and be like, okay, well, I know we just started dating or talking to each other, whatever. But, like, this is what I like. This is what I want. Blah, blah, blah, blah, blah. And generally, you're going to know if someone's going to be able to give you something, what you're looking for, generally. Of course, you're not going to get it 100% right all the time. Boom, boom, boom. But, again, that's part of a relationship. That's part of getting to know someone. Like, oh, your love language is this, or you like to do that. You know, it's not always, you know, like I had an ex and he was like, you're mad at me about this, isn't it? I'm like, I get that and that's fine. However, these are some basic guidelines. They were real simple. It was like, you know, communicate with me. Just, you know.
1: Basic.
2: And I feel like we've seen enough, again, we've seen enough movies and shows where you kind of know, like, oh, these two people like each other on this show or this movie or this game or this manga or this anime, whatever it is. Yeah. You know how they act. Granted, it's not going to be personified with a bunch of heart eyes and expressions, but you know, like, oh, maybe I should act so-and-so out. Maybe I should just sit with them.
1: Right, because then you got that paralysis.
2: Right, but again, nowadays people are so, oh, that's cringe. You can't just write love notes and send flowers and this and that.
1: But that goes back to him saying, like, people are even scared to laugh or even have a real fucking reaction because of how other people are going to respond to it.
0: Right, yeah, no, exactly, because that's, and I'm, one of the biggest things I say right now is honestly, I'm not going to curse, but I gotta lie about myself for.
2: Right. Exactly.
0: What do I gotta lie about myself
2: why
0: for?
2: Why do I have to hide myself?
0: Especially, like, if you plan on even, like, just being a friend to me, I'm gonna be me. So why would I lie about me?
1: Absolutely.
0: Like, that don't even make sense.
2: And that's what I tell people, too. Why don't people, because, and sometimes, I don't know, for whatever reason, people just don't believe me when I say stuff. And I'm like, why do I have to lie to you? You don't pay my bills.
1: Right.
2: I'm not waking up next to you. Why do I care?
1: But everybody is not honest like that.
2: True.
1: Everyone is not honest like that.
2: And that's a whole other episode.
1: I've been lied to by men before because they are fear of not being accepted because of their extra
2: four
1: children that they didn't mention.
0: Like anybody that
2: I'm gonna find out.
0: Any person that I didn't ever talk to or tried to or blah blah blah whatever. If it ever didn't came up about personal whatevers, I'm usually just like, I'm a big nerd. You're going to find out I'm a nerd for the most part. Like, obviously, I like to do other stuff. I go out and I like to, you know, I'll drink with my boys. Mm-hmm. We'll go out and play some arcade games or whatever, blah, blah, blah, whatever, what have you. I can, we can go.
2: No arcade, I want
0: to
2: show you later.
0: We can go do some, we can go to the gym, whatever. You know, I do other stuff.
1: I don't even like to tell people. I just will show
0: I'm a nerd.
1: At this point in life, it's like, you know, we just going to vibe out for a few months and you're going to get to know who I am.
2: Right. And that's the thing. People don't like to get to know each other. Everything's so surface level. And it's like, it's all, you know, social media. And it's like, you're going to see.
1: I don't
2: me,
1: do social media.
2: I don't blame you. You're going to see the me that's not on social media.
0: I do social media for unhinged comedy.
2: I do a little.
1: It's purposeful.
2: Right. You know, it's one of those things where, like, especially, it's because, like, even some of my model friends, they're like, you know, they only see the pictures and this and the shows and that. And it's like, we're more than just that. Like, I have a side of me that's not always on a runway or designing an outfit or doing this or doing that. And that's okay. You know, you're not always you. You're not always in mom
1: mode. You can
2: mode.
1: Give people the backstage vibes out, you know, on your content, too, if you got time for it.
2: Right.
1: If they are asking.
2: That's a whole
1: nother. You know.
2: I wish we had more time.
1: That's okay. We do. We have all the time.
2: We do. We can say this later. We can,
1: you know.
2: I can do another one. It ain't nothing. But I do want to thank y'all for coming on again.
1: Thank you for having us.
2: Thank you. I appreciate y'all so much.
1: So
2: I love y'all.
1: So thankful.
2: I am. And that's the thing. People don't give gratitude. Like, genuine gratitude.
1: Yeah.
2: Like, I can't wait to become a grandfather.
1: Oh.
2: I can't.
1: Me too. I think about being a grandma all the time. Like, that's funny. Like, I'm already learning recipes.
2: I'm like, a grandbaby. You know, I love this. I love it. But I do want to thank all my beautiful little tea leaves. I hope you're staying hydrated, because tea without water is just leaves.
0: I was going to say, isn't that just
1: dry.
0: Fire, really?
1: Just dry. Yeah. Brittle.
2: But check Don't in
1: be
2: with
1: brittle.
2: Us again.
1: Be supple.
2: Week.
1: Choose to be supple.
2: I don't care.
1: I do too.
2: This is what I am. But, you know, WXRWLP Milwaukee 104.1 FM, Talk with King T. Thank you again, River West, and everybody listening, whoever's been on the show, whatever. I love y'all. I do. I can't say it enough. I'm going to say it again. But everyone have a good night. Do something kind for yourself. Love yourself. And stay hydrated.
0: Have a good night.
2: Have a good
0: Appreciate
2: night.
0: Y'all.
2: Bye.
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5: What would I try if I was safe always? 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Do something every day that scares me, cause these feelings are temporary. 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Now I wanna build some stuff. It takes a

0: Okay, this is The Grass is Greener on WXRW 104.1 FM in Milwaukee. I am the host of the program, Gary Grass. With me is my co-host, Babette Grineau.
1: Hi, and tonight we have Ray McGovern, a former CIA analyst from 1963 to 1990, who prepared the national intelligence estimates in the 80s and provided the President Reagan with his daily briefing. Once he was retired, he actually was the co-creator of the Veterans Intelligence Professionals for Sanity, which in 2003 was created to expose how intelligence was being falsified to justify the war in Iraq. In 2006, Ray returned his an award he had gotten from the intelligence agency, the Intelligence Commemoration Medallion, given to him at his retirement. And he said, "I do not want to be associated, however remotely, with an agency engaged in torture." I'd like to say that I personally find that a very wonderful sentiment, that he would do such a thing as return that. Ray is currently he's an analyst. He's a guest on so many different programs, everything from the NewsHour to Judging Freedom and other programs, including even our small radio show here on River West Radio.
0: A friend of the show. Welcome back, Ray.
1: I'd like to say welcome, Ray McGovern.
0: Yes.
2: Well, thanks for having me back. I have a soft spot in my heart for Wisconsin. Uh-huh. That's where you are, right?
1: Yeah. Milwaukee, Wisconsin.
2: So, actually, one of my best friends back in Washington, when we both lived there, was a fellow named Dave Obey.
1: Okay.
0: Yeah, we remember him.
2: And I remember him with real pride. He was my friend, and I could start out with a little vignette about Dave, just to set the stage for why I do these things. Dave was not only bright as hell, he had more courage than any other congressman I have ever met. And when he saw, as chair of the subcommittee supposed to regulate the laws that prohibit the United States from supplying willy-nilly arms to this or that country or this or that terrorist group, he took that job seriously. So long story short, during the Iran-Contra mess, which is too difficult to explain right now, but the U.S. was...
1: A lot of people remember that, I'm sure.
2: Yeah, well, it went on for years, and it was finally covered up so that it was covered up for the most part. And toward the end, Dave had Secretary Shultz testify before his committee. And everybody was sick of Iran-Contra gate, or whatever you want to call it. So Shultz made a big mistake. He started out by saying, "Now, Congressman Obey, the world is sick and tired of Iran-Contra." And Obey interrupted him and said, "Mr. Secretary, I didn't swear to protect and defend the Constitution of the United States from all enemies, foreign and domestic, until I got sick and tired."
1: That was just terrific,
2: you know? So I'm clapping there, and I'm standing there. Everybody else is nice and quiet. But there it was. You know, the oath that I took and that many of us took, whether in the Army or civil service or whatever, to protect and defend the Constitution of the United States against all enemies, foreign and domestic. Well, you know, I've looked into it, and it doesn't have an expiration date, you know? Uh-huh. And those of us that feel really strongly about the Constitution which I would say that is in great peril right now, need to do what we can. To the degree we feel seriously about that, well, we need to stick our necks out. To the degree we don't feel seriously about that, well, shame on us for being obedient Germans like those of the 1930s.
0: Well, I mean, I think, one of the first things that kind of makes me think of is this insane speech that Trump just gave at the UN. I mean, we were going to ask anyway about, I mean, obviously the General Assembly is meeting, all the different countries getting their speeches, and you talk about infidelity to the Constitution. We had a utterly deranged speech from President Trump. I mean, we can talk about Netanyahu's speech. We can talk about what Minister Lavrov had to say. We can talk about what all sorts of delegations said, all sorts of interesting things. Some stuff was crazy. Some stuff was horrifying. Some stuff was very good. What do you want to comment on first in terms of those speeches?
2: Well, suffice it to say that I found Trump's address shameless or shameful or however you say. I was full of shame. And here was a fellow acting not only like a dictator, but like God, him or herself, for God's sake. I think that God is not more than. More he than she, and of course, Hexeth doesn't agree with me on that. We disagree on lots of things. Anyhow, here he's going to smite the enemy. He's going to annihilate the enemy. To the victor belong the spoils, right?
1: Yeah,
2: My
1: that was
2: God.
1: horrible part of it. Yeah,
2: Well,
1: so many people.
2: that goes back to the Roman wars when they're sending their troops into foreign lands, and the centurions or the guys who were running the things, well, they took back as many. It was what's a spolia, I forget what the adjective is, but it was dirligur.
0: Yeah, yeah.
1: Take whatever you can
0: And so
1: carry.
0: of the war, yeah.
2: yeah so they, and then the other thing I looked up here to remind me, there's re read it was used more recently under Andrew Jackson, where a senator from New York coined the phrase in contemporary terms. Well, hey, to the victor belongs the spoils. He meant the spoils like in Tammany Hall in New York and elsewhere. So, it's got a bad history. Why the hell a U.S. president would raise that ugly term as though that's okay these days? Well, it's not okay, and it's up to us to make sure that it's not okay. Well, most of our fellow citizens, and that's why I'm delighted to come on a radio program like this, where I could reach people who may be not fully informed on the heinous acts that Trump has enabled or done, and first and foremost, of course, genocide.
0: Yeah, I mean it's I mean the yeah, I mean Trump comes up there and he basically just says, I'm going to do whatever I want. I here are all my plans to violate the UN Charter. And it's just this incredible like affront to the body that he's addressing. And it is deranged, but then of course everyone doesn't walk out for Trump because the US is very powerful and because they're saving that for Netanyahu, of course, who is has an even more deranged speech. I think it's more deranged. Maybe it's not.
1: As the, at least equally.
0: I mean they're I mean yeah, I it's just to me it's like does the UN what has come of the UN at this point, right? Because you have I mean, Israel's been really, I mean, the US has been thumbing its nose at the UN for years, but Israel is like, we will kill UN peacekeepers in Lebanon. We will kill all the UN aid workers in Gaza. And it's like we'll just set new records for all the UN personnel that we murder, and we come into the United Nations and we whine that our soldiers are getting shot at, and the UN should do something to protect Israel. It's just to, and then it's, then when they don't tell us, oh, well, Israel, the UN is so anti-Semitic. It's just to me the whole thing is so insane, and the UN hasn't really what has the UN done? I mean, the U.S. is like paralyzed, hasn't done anything at all about all the horrible things that are going on, the genocide, the war on Iran.
2: I think the saving grace is that that became more obvious than ever before. Gutierrez has been from, well, in the Bronx we say he's from hunger, or AP on the Hershey Highway. I mean, just no good at all. There will be a new a Secretary General, thank God. Hopefully he'll be better than Gutierrez. But, you know, it's not really gilding the lily to say that the whole world was treated to an exposed, failing empire. And the graphics that attended Netanyahu when he got up to speak, watching all those countries just leave the hall. Mm-hmm. I mean, it's only Netanyahu and his supporter, Trump, that are sort of out of sync with the UN. And I would have to say, to their credit, since there is no other international organization like the UN, the Russians and the Chinese, and to a degree, the Iranians and others, still respect it. Brazil does. The people who have some sort of sense of decency and who want to work these things through in a peaceful way, what other forum do they have? Well, they don't have any other forum that includes everyone. That became clear, and I think more good came out of that General Assembly meeting than the horrors attending the heinous behavior of Trump and Netanyahu.
0: Well, let me just say, though, that all of the countries that you just named, they're all members of BRICS now, right? You know, Iran's a member along with, you know, the original five, and I don't know, there are probably like 11 or 12 members now, right?
2: Right.
0: Mm-hmm. And, you know, they have, I mean, you look at the last BRICS conference, they, you know, the concluding document that they all signed, it just went on and on and on for like, you know, 180 paragraphs about this initiative and this thing they're doing. It's like they've got a whole parallel UN practically that they're building up. And over in that document, they're pledging their support for the UN Charter, while at the same time, they're like, you know, you can see them kind of like really actively building up institutions that kind of duplicate UN stuff, you know, for the countries in their organization within their region.
2: Yeah, and that's a good thing. The Shanghai Cooperation Organization, for example, is very powerful, more powerful than anyone ever expected it to be. BRICS is also, well, BRICS, the original ones, of course, were Brazil, Russia, India, what's the C for China, of course.
0: China and South Africa, right.
2: And then South Africa, yeah.
0: It was the BRIC, and then it was the BRICS.
2: Yeah,
0: and
2: right.
0: Now it's BRICS plus, I guess, because it's because you got all the other things, people that can't get a letter in.
2: Yeah. So that's the backdrop of international relations and how they've shifted to the east. The Russians have a curious dual position in Europe and in Asia, the biggest territorial country in the world with incredible natural resources. And, you know, there's always been in Russian history this cleavage or this tension between what they used to call the Russophiles and the Westerners, okay, the people who wanted to make sure that Peter the Great's initiative toward beating through a window toward Europe and making sure that however behind the Russians were, you know, with no Renaissance and with two centuries of rule by Genghis Khan and the like, Peter the Great brought them onto the scene, and now Putin had been trying to follow that example with no success at all. And he and Xi Jinping, of course, are together as never before, China and Russia, and they're supporting Iran. You know, maybe some of you remember that big meeting in Beijing, not this past September, but last year, 2025. It was Victory Over Japan Day, right? Mm-hmm. 2nd of September. It was an incredible gathering with everybody who is anybody right there, except where was Trump? Well, he wasn't, maybe he wasn't invited. He wasn't welcome. And his satraps there in Western Europe, they weren't there either. But I have this notion that Trump is really likes to watch television, and not even Fox News could ignore the fact that all these guys were there. And he's been trying to catch a ball since. And it's kind of curious, but I'll add it. The way the Russians and the Chinese are treating Trump is have meetings. Make sure we have a meeting coming up so he doesn't go off half-cocked. here's the Chinese readout from Xi Jinping's visit to Washington. We agreed to build more solidarity. We agreed that in November, we would both, that is, President Trump, would come to China to participate in the APOC meeting, the Eastern Economic Meeting of a Summit. And in turn, Xi Jinping agreed to come to Miami in December. That's coming right up there. And then maybe Putin will be at both of those two. So keep it, please, Donald, we know your lust for these meetings. So we're going to have a lot of them, as many as you need. Just don't do anything really stupid. And you know, I just have to say,
1: trying to keep him quiet, trying to keep him calm, and
2: it doesn't seem to be working very well.
1: No.
2: I just say that, you know, there are such things as at a distance psychological assessments or evaluations.
0: Right.
2: Mm-hmm. We had a whole branch dealing with those things, psychiatrists and psychologists, and I have to tell you. When we knew very little about Soviet leaders like Brezhnev or Chernenko and Andropov or whoever, they were incredibly good because they would be able to make insights from what could be gleaned about them, mostly from open sources. Well, the ones that are looking at Trump now, and they're very serious people. I mean, and they're not in the CIA, of course. They're in places like Harvard and others. And this one prominent forensic psychiatrist is really raising fresh concerns about Trump's mental state. And a lot of them are suggesting that his grip on reality is slipping day after day. And that's manifest in all kinds of ways. So I would say that the pervasive reality right now in world relations is the fact that we have a president that is not only unpredictable, they say he's a malignant narcissist. That doesn't sound really good either. Mm-hmm. And there we have it. So that's really important. That's why the Russians and Chinese are tiptoeing around things, arranging meeting after meeting. And it's also, you know, it's kind of, well, it's hard for people to figure out. And you know, when you have things like artificial intelligence taking over things like, preparations for nuclear war and that kind of thing, I were Putin and Xi, I'd be worried sick because mm-hmm. Trump knows all this stuff. You know, he's not only a genius, we learned 2 days ago, but he's a stable genius.
0: Very stable genius, the VSG.
2: Yeah.
0: Yes.
2: One of my kids says, that mean he cleans out the stables? No, I don't think that means it. No, this is an antidote for those who say he's unstable. And of course, the ones that say he's unstable are right. I've never seen a situation so parlous as this. And I think my hat goes off to the foreign leaders who are trying to deal with this in as circumspect and as gentle and nevertheless frontal way. Frontal, I say, when I see how the Iranians are conducting themselves.
0: Mm-hmm. Yeah, no, I mean the Iran is doing great. I mean, I, and I and I think I just have nothing but praise for, you know, the way China is handling most of this. I mean, I've got I guess I have some reservations about some other foreign policies for China, but in terms of dealing with specifically keeping the U.S. kind of calm, keeping Trump calm, and dealing with that, and you know, there's just so much restraint on the part of these other governments that are acting very mature. And you have Trump, who is, I mean, he's not only just a kind of a crazy loose cannon, but he is surrounded by, like, the worst elements of the foreign policy blob, right, who have all of these kind of, you know, grand imperial designs, and he's gotten rid of anyone that might contradict him. And you have all these sort of safety rails that have been built up over the years, and, you know, nuclear arms treaties, non-proliferation, you know, nuclear test bans, all these different things, you know, bans on all different types of warheads and stuff.
1: They've torn up.
0: And they've just all been eradicated. And
2: yeah, we have. Mm-hmm.
0: And,
2: sorry.
0: And you have AI taking over targeting and you know, dropping you know, missiles on girls' schools. And you have you know, the time that it takes a missile to fly from the, you know, our side to their side is smaller and smaller and smaller because we insist on pushing, taking all the buffer states away from Russia and turning them all into NATO states and surrounding everyone with missiles as close as we can possibly get them to make that nuclear trigger as short as possible. And then we give everything to Israel that Israel wants, and it is totally run by nuts too, and it is running rampant all over everything. I mean, I can't think of a situation more perilous than what we have now.
2: Well, I second the motion, so to speak.
0: Did I leave anything out? Is it worse than I think?
2: You know, just another comment on Trump's mental state, and I don't think his physical state is much better. You know, he puts out these things on Truth Social, one of himself piloting a spaceship, if I recall correctly. Yeah, he's blowing up the entire world as a, you know, it's a kind of crazy. The psychiatrists are saying it's a symptom of how cornered he feels. But it's also symptomatic of all kinds of other things. And the other thing that really worries me is that even his good friends, now Tucker Carlson was a close friend, you know. I mean, look at last time when Trump ran. But Tucker was so disturbed about all this that he went and saw Trump 3 days before Trump joined Israel in attacking Iran. So a couple of days before February 28th, and he warned Trump, and this is just Tucker saying himself, look, I warned Trump, and I told him what the war would cost. But Trump just looked at me and he said, quote, Tucker, in the end, we all die anyway, end quote. My God. Now, we could be upset about that, but, you know, think of the Russians and the Chinese and the Iranians and so forth. So the guy is deranged. I just want to say that when we spend some time in telling our fellow Americans that's the case, they have to be aware of that because, we have a tough time coming up. I think the next 6 weeks before the election, 5 weeks, I guess now, are going to be crucial. And it will be interesting to see whether we can protect our republic. Benjamin Franklin famously said, coming out of the Constitutional Convention, some woman asked him, what have you given us? And he said, a republic.
0: If you can keep it.
2: You got it. Yeah, if you can keep it. So yeah. I kid you not, I think these next weeks are so perilous. Leading up to the midterms and maybe after the midterms, I don't think
1: you
2: that
1: think
2: Trump
1: is going to
2: allow it to be so harmful to him as it ordinarily would. I don't know what he's going to do, but I think each of us, as our founders did, need to pledge our lives, our fortunes, and our sacred honor. I would say we have to stick our necks out and find some way to make sure that this doesn't happen. As impossible as that may seem right now, it seemed impossible we could drive the British away, didn't it? Okay. Well, I think right now we're in the same situation. And I do not exaggerate. I've been around for many decades, and this is the worst I've ever seen it, the worst peril our country has been in domestically. And I usually don't dwell on domestic politics because I'm no expert there, but I see all the signs that he is deranged and would not stop at anything to show that he can do whatever the hell he wants. And a lot of people, particularly the Republicans in the Congress, seem up till now to have allowed him to do that. Whether that changes or not, it really depends on us. And I think there are enough Americans who know what the stakes are that hopefully they'll speak up and it'll come to a better end than what I'm thinking about. The Chinese used to say, this is going to come to a no good end. Well, I'm afraid that the election, the midterms are going to come to a no good end because we will sit around and watch television and football and not stick our necks out.
1: So you don't think that if the Democrats would win sufficient seats to change over the House or maybe the House and the Senate, that they'd be allowed to do so? Or do you think that there'll be interference in the election itself? Or that he will basically declare that he runs everything afterwards no matter what?
2: All of the above. I don't know exactly what's happened, but look at the stakes as he sees them. By all indications, he's going to lose really bad. He's going to face impeachment or worse. What's he going to do to prevent that? Mm-hmm. Well, he has shown no reluctance to do extraordinary things. What would be to prevent him from martial law or sending ICE to round up the likes of us and put us behind that barbed wire? There are all manner of things he can do. And he has the brown shirt, so he's got the blackened hands. I draw from my Irish heritage here.
0: Yep.
2: That's what he's got. He's got the blackened hands, the dregs of society. People who can't find any other violence to participate in and just really nice to sign up to have a badge and be able to do it under government auspices. I don't exaggerate, I don't think.
0: mm-hmm. So
1: if he somehow still is, well, regardless of how he takes the election afterwards, do you think he would perhaps decide to get us more involved in some other war? Maybe actually...
0: Some other foreign adventure escalation to wag the dog,
1: yeah.
0: Right?
1: If Iran isn't doing well, I mean, maybe he would use nukes. If he wants to just have people forget Iran because it's not going well, maybe he would invade another country like Cuba. It could be anything.
2: Well, you're right. It'll be a tremendous embarrassment to him. He's not going to be able to defeat Iran. He may raise the stakes, but the most embarrassing thing, and I ask your listeners to just tune in here, it's a little embarrassing that the United States Army, Navy, and Air Force have run out of weapons. I mean, when you enter a war, usually, at least when I was a captain in the infantry, you looked at what the enemy was like, you looked at how he was equipped and how many there were, and then you looked at what you had, and how many weapons you had, and they looked at things like the weather and the terrain and then the lines of communication and control and supply, and then you made those decisions. Now,
0: well, that's
2: I don't
0: what
2: know.
0: That's what happened. We did all of the research in advance, and it all said don't go to war with Iran, and then we made the decision to go to war with Iran anyway.
2: Yeah. Well, why these highest ranking military officers have blessed, for example, Ukraine. Now, my God, you know, if you know anything about Russian history, or if you just look at a map and the disparity between what Russia has now and what Ukraine had then, who thought that they could actually defeat Russia in a battle by supplying Ukraine with all manner of arms? Well, stupid people like General Milley and his associates, apparently they gave the go-ahead because we approved it and kind of armed it and planned it and all that stuff.
0: Well,
2: so,
0: well,
2: you know, really? It's really so embarrassing that they run out of ammunition, you know, that you're not supposed to do that. And you can't disguise that. And, you know, who does...
0: Well, I'll push back on that a little bit, because I think that's a little bit of 2020 hindsight. I think when the war first, you know, I mean, not when it first started, like not like in like 2014 or whenever, but when Russia finally decided that enough was enough and it needed to make some sort of show of force and it invaded with 1/10 the troops it would have needed to hold the country just to try to convince the West that it was serious, right? Before
2: right.
0: that happened, I think there was a lot of thought by some fairly serious people that Russia was in a hard situation. And it wasn't mostly because they thought, oh, all these NATO arms will overwhelm Russia. It's mainly because they thought, well, you know, we're going to sanction, Russia is so tied in with European economies, we're going to sanction the hell out of them, and their economy is going to be suffering, and they won't be able to adapt. And then what happened is they adapted really quickly and, you know, made a benefit out of it for themselves. And it turns out that economic thinking was completely stupid. But you can't blame the generals for that, right? I mean, the theory was kind of they were going to Russia would be so hard hit economically before a shot was fired that we'd have that big advantage going in, and we just didn't.
2: Well, you know, you have to realize they're economists in the Pentagon as well. The notion that Ukraine could face down Russia when Russia considered this thing to be an existential threat, which it made clear all along, the sanctions were not going to work. So you're right about that. That was just bad thinking. But you're also right about, as you know, when the invasion took place, the Russians were not very strong. And, you know, the Russians sort of give us a little lesson what you do. They went up and with about 90,000, 100,000 troops up near Kiev, and then they persuaded Zelensky that this was not a really good idea. He took his best friend, David Arakhamiya, and said, hey, go to Istanbul. Talk to the Russians, for God's sake, let's get some deal here. This doesn't look good at all, okay? So what happened then? Well, the Russians worked out a deal. Arakhamiya initialed it.
0: Yep.
2: So did the Russian representative, who was a very close friend of Putin. This is April 2022, for God's sake. So it's just a month, 2 months after the war started, okay? So then what happened? Your listeners might not know this because we learned it just recently, but they had this

0: when Boris Johnson, Prime Minister of Britain, came in, he said, "Well, we don't care about withdrawing troops or anything like that. Don't sign this because this is not about, this is about defeating Russia. Okay, and we're going to give you everything you need for as long as it takes." Remember that? For as long as it takes. So there was an agreement, and that agreement would
1: Well,
0: have
1: not
0: left
1: everything they
0: Ukraine
1: need. Not
0: whole.
1: everything they need, because they need more young people to fight the war.
0: Yeah, that's true too. But what I'm saying here is that then the Russians, as you point out, Gary, they didn't have enough troops. All they wanted to do was frighten the hell out of Zelensky, and they succeeded in doing that. By the way, Putin says he has the tape of the telephone call from Macron,
1: Oh.
0: so Macron can't disavow this. So what was the situation then? Well, the Russians got bloodied a little bit because we had, that is, NATO had trained an incredibly good army in Ukraine, trained and equipped them for the previous 7 years for precisely this task. Okay, so the Russians were outmatched, and what did they do? Well, they said, "Well, let's hunker down here. Let's not run out of ammunition. That's embarrassing. Okay, let's build up our army. Let's get our factories humming, and let's add 300,000 people to our army until we're ready, and then we'll do battle, and then we won't run out of ammunition." Let me add a little cut of.
1: Medvedev went to the military industrial complex that he was put in charge of that. He read a letter from 1941 from Stalin to their industrial complex back then, threatening them all. And it's like, God, okay, I'm gonna give the message to these guys. Okay, you will not fail. You will produce what we need, period.
0: And this is really, I hope people will be interested in this because it's very instructive. There's a woman Biden made the head of all intelligence. She's called the Director of National Intelligence, and her name is Averill Haynes. Now, how does she come? Well, she's a very smart lawyer, right? And John Brennan, head of the CIA, was just delighted when she became his deputy because she was just the kind of person he needed. He said so, okay? Now, John Brennan, when it was seen that the Senate Intelligence Committee had the goods on CIA torturing people willy-nilly, John Brennan told his hackers to go in and hack the computers of the Senate Intelligence Committee. Now, why is that relevant? Well, they did. They were found out. Brennan kind of apologized to Senator, what's her name, from California, and but then these people were in trouble. So Brennan released Averill Haynes, his deputy, to go work in the National Security Council under the White House, and oh, she eventually was given the task of judging whether these people, these hackers, were culpable. And guess what? They got off. They got off free as a. So she's the cover-up artist. Now, what next for Averill Haynes? Well, the invasion was February 2022. In early December, so 9 months later, Averill Haynes said famously in public, "The Russians are on the back foot. They're running out of ammunition. They're leaving their weapons helter-skelter on the battlefield. And get this, they have no indigenous capability to resupply the weapons that they so desperately need to fight this war." Okay, openly, early December 2022. Now, was that the intelligence she was getting from the CIA? I don't think so. What was she doing? Well, she was representing the people who wanted to continue this war and needed to have some hope that they would actually prevail. What next for Averill Haynes? Oh, yeah. When Fauci, Dr. Fauci, was in danger of being exposed for that leak from the

0: lab that he funded and ran, really, in Wuhan, China, when he was in real trouble for denying that it was a leak from his lab and trying to pin it on some animals. Okay, what happened?
1: Poor
0: Oh, the Congress was
1: penguins.
0: up. The Congress was up in arms, and so they said, "Oh, we need an investigation." And so, who did they pick to lead the investigation? Guess.
1: The cover-up
0: Ayn
1: queens.
0: Rand. Now, we see, I mean, how about Health and Human Services? Or how about, yeah. Anyway, she did a cover-up on that. And the report she gave to Congress was, "Oh, my office thinks it was actually from an animal, and so do these other, the five other unnamed agencies, but the FBI and the Department of Energy, they say no, it was surely from a lab leak." And the CIA just can't, it just can't piece together. It's just too complicated. They can't come down one way or another. Well, we know now from a CIA whistleblower that all the CIA scientists concluded in a very definitive way that it was a lab leak from this gain of function research that was funded by Fauci in Wuhan. Now, when the senators, with for, before whom this CIA leaker, a scientist who worked on these things under the new National Intelligence Director, when he was asked, "Well, who gave those orders to overrule all you people who came to that conclusion?" And he said, "It was up above. I don't know who." And the senator says, "Oh, okay. So we'll get the deep state again. Is that what we got?" And the scientists just fold up his hands. So, last thing, of course, I have another little message here from Avril Haines. I'm on the SEM list for the Carnegie Foundation, and she sent me a little lesson today. Today marks my first day as president of the Carnegie Endowment for an International Peace, and it is with great
2: Oh, dear.
0: enthusiasm I begin. So, I mean, I talk about the military, industrial, congressional, intelligence, media, academia, think tank complex, Mickey Matt, and here's this think tank or whatever it is, having a new president. I don't know what they could have to cover up, or she'll be really handy in that role. And she gets away with it. And she's a part of the deep state. I just, you know, just going on at this length is important because here's a personification of how you can have a really, you can make a lot of ostensible mistakes, but they're not mistakes in terms of the deep state. They're cover-ups, or they're things that will assure the president Biden probably believed her. Mr. President, they run out of ammunition and they have no indigenous capability. I'm Russia, give me a break, you know. Anyhow, this is going on. It's all over the place. And Fauci is one, you know, when a director of national intelligence with integrity, by the name of Tulsi Gabbard. Now, I think most of your listeners will be oblivious of this because the press didn't carry it. She had her workers come up with two large, loosely folders of emails and so forth showing that Fauci lied through his teeth. And we have his diaries that also show that. So a week before she left office, about 2 months ago, she put this on a desk. And she did her own video, okay? It was professionally done, of course, but she said, "Look, I have these binders here. They have all the information to show that Fauci lied through his teeth." She said it that way, pretty much. And so it's up to you guys now to take it from here. The whistleblower from the CIA who testified to the Senate also said, "Well, Director of National Intelligence Gabbard did her best to expose this." It's a really telling thing if most of your listeners here are hearing this for the first time, because, you know, I have nothing against Fauci, but my God, my grandchildren could go to school for 2 years, for God's sake. And then I have people who
2: A
0: have.
2: lot of good stories and things closed during that time because of
0: Yeah,
2: that.
0: yeah. I have friends friends who got deathly ill from those injections. So, you know, it's just the deep state is very, very powerful. Even Trump, he would like, I am convinced, and so are the Russians, they'd like to end this thing in Ukraine, okay?
1: But some people want to continue.
0: Trump would like, now, he's done everything he can, except he's still giving intelligence, targeting information, and enabling these long strikes, long-range strikes. I mean, what the hell's going on here? Why doesn't Putin say, hey, you want to help out of Ukraine? Don't give them that information. Don't let them strike us. And Trump will say, okay, I'll try.
2: I'll try.
0: But he can't, you know?
1: Yeah.
0: Lastly, I just think with this thing. Reykjavik, right? Last year, August 15th. Okay, they pretend that this was a pretty successful start, and I believe the Russians did think it was. And then at the end, Putin gets up and gives a rather substantive digest of what happened for maybe 10 minutes. Trump gets up, says nothing of any consequence for 5 minutes, and then Putin has the floor again, and he says, we had a successful beginning here, Mr. Trump. Next time we meet, next time in Moscow. Mm-hmm. Now, I don't know if you remember that, but Trump was taken aback. And, this is what Trump said. That's going to be a challenge. Oh, we'll talk about that. My God, the president of the United States can't just say, okay, next time in Moscow or next time somewhere. No, he couldn't say that. And why couldn't he? Because the deep state has its tentacles in all this stuff. They want the war to continue, and the risks they're willing to take are formidable.
2: I mean, there is a tension there, obviously, between you have, what you're calling the deep state, and you have, just all these sort of institutional actors that are very powerful, that are steady and don't really change from administration to administration. And they, there's like a continuity of policy and a continuity of bad things that we do, right? But at the same time, you've also got, Trump sitting there as a wild card who apparently can, like, do some stuff that is utterly crazy and just be like, pose this an incredible risk because he's so unpredictable and can do anything almost. But then he's also, there's areas where he just seems like he just can't do it, right? He's too bound by these other powers. And so, I mean, I don't think what you're saying is contradictory at all, but I do see that, there needs to be some sort of refinement or explanation of this tension between what he can do freely, which makes him a special risk, and what he seems like he just can't do because he just doesn't, the powers surrounding him are just too strong, holding him back.
0: Let me comment on what he can't do. Part of it has to do with his overblown ego. He has dismissed any concern that AI would be a danger, would be the end of all of us. He's got it in control. He's not only a genius, but as we know now, he's a stable genius.
2: Very stable, very stable genius.
0: Yeah. this is not good. I can recite from personal experience 3 situations where we almost came to nuclear war, and it was only the human element that intervened and prevented from allowed us to be talking tonight. Mm-hmm. I'll just name them very, very quickly. The first was a fellow named Vasily Arkhipov. Now, I was on active duty as an Army lieutenant in Fort Benning during the end of the Cuban Missile Crisis. On October 27th, just when John Kennedy and Khrushchev had pretty much agreed this is going to be okay, all right? You withdraw the missiles, we won't invade Cuba, mm-hmm. and down the line, we'll withdraw missiles from Ankara, from Turkey. Mm-hmm. Well, guess what happened? There was a submarine there with nuclear-tipped torpedoes. They thought they had no communication with Moscow for 2 weeks. They thought it was World War III. The question was, what do they do? There were two captains on that nuclear-tipped torpedo submarine, and they voted to let them go, lose them or lose them, and you know we're getting depth charges all over the place. Okay, we'll just do it. There was a third captain came in who was senior to them because he was a political guy, okay? He was a party guy, but a captain in the Navy. He overruled them. He said, look, you have no instructions for Moscow. Just surface and see what's going on. They surfaced and found out that the crisis had subsided. Had they unleashed those nuclear torpedoes, since the Navy didn't even know that they were nuclear tipped torpedoes, that Kennedy would have had to conclude that these were missiles from Cuba, end of deal, maybe end of the world. Okay, right. That's just one. Now, I'll mention we have a little bit of time. The next one is a guy named Petrov, who I'm proud to say is a week younger than I am. Okay, and what did he do? Well, on September 26, 1983, the screens of the Soviet Early Warning Center reported 5 ICBMs being launched from America. He was supposed to press the button, tell his superiors, retaliate, but he didn't. Why? Because as a human being, and he was smart, and he said, you know, this doesn't make any sense. If they're going to attack us, they're not going to attack us with 5, just 5. And so he held off, and they found out it was just anomalies in the atmosphere or something like that.
2: Seagulls.
1: Geese
0: flying. Now, the last one is really important because friends of mine were personally involved. In November of 1983, it was a very tense year. In November, the U.S. and NATO did this Able Archer exercise, which involved the President of the United States, the Vice President, the ruling leaders in parts of the NATO in Europe, and the U.S. went down to DEFCON 1, and it was read by the Russians as the real thing, okay? Now, my colleague, Mel Goodman, who was a Soviet specialist, saw that they thought it was the real thing. We also had some KGB people telling us that. He goes to his boss, a fellow named Bobby Gates. It's a real thing. Gates says, you're fooling you. It's not my idea to make the Russians comfortable. So what does Goodman do? He goes to Bill Casey, Gates' boss, head of the CIA. He and two others say, look, Mr. Casey, this is out of order, what we're doing here, but no one will listen to us. For God's sake, the Russians think this is the real thing. They've got fighter bombers on the tarmac in East Germany loaded with nuclear weapons. For God's sake, see if you could call it off. Casey says, thank you very much. Next thing you know, Casey is down at the White House talking to security advisor McFarland. McFarland says, oh, we really got their attention this time, didn't we? Casey says, knock it off, for God's sake. My analysts that I trust say that the Russians are going to retaliate. They think it's the real thing. So all I'm saying is, my God, you've got to have a human. You've got to have a human with guts like Mel Goodman and like Petrov and like Vasily Arkhipov. And absent that, I mean, I'm kind of an old guy, but... Yeah, I hope other people realize what the danger is and try to do what we can to redress this crazy guy that we have and before it's too late.
1: Not only before it's too late on that hand, but also that you want a person and not some AI.
2: Right, because I mean, you know, you've had these testings where the AI gets, you know, they score a cookie if they get their kill, and they learn that, you know, sometimes the orders get withdrawn, so they have to like destroy the source of the orders first, so they don't withdraw the orders, so they can get their kill in.
0: That's right.
2: And it's just, and the idea that you're going to take, you know, these, you know, people like Petrov and replace them with some sort of machine that doesn't have that conscience, is, I mean, and which sometimes just decides that, you know, a bunch of schoolgirls would be actually a very good target You know, it's it, you have just like this. I mean, you yeah. have so many nightmares like brewing right now that are like on the horizon. I mean,
0: yeah, I don't think the U.S. is going to use a nuclear weapon. I think the armed forces leaders, even such as they are, will probably resist any order from Hegseth or Trump to use nuclear weapons. I think it's very different in the Israeli side. And I would just warn that my conclusion is that Netanyahu, driven in extremis, and because he's got personal problems, and also, you know, Israel has these big ideas, he would use nuclear weapons if everything else went wrong. And whether he'd tell the United States or not before, probably not, because the Israelis like to operate by asking for forgiveness after they do these things rather than permission before they do them.
2: Okay, well, I think Betsy needs a couple minutes at the end here because I think she had a bunch of annuncios that she wanted to give.
1: I do, but I did want to ask if people want to listen more to you or read your thoughts, where can they get in touch? What?
0: Well, I publish first on X, so that would be simply at Ray McGovern, all one word. But I also have a website, which is raymcgovern.com.
1: I was looking at that this afternoon. It looks really good.
0: Yeah, my son set that up for me. And I have Substack, Facebook, Instagram. So I'm on a lot of platforms. Also YouTube. I'm on various shows now. And when people will give me some time to talk, because I'm an Irish extrovert, then I always say yes.
1: Well, we'll have to have you back, because there's so many other things I'd like to ask you. Thanks for being our guest today, Ray McGovern.
2: Again, thank you.
1: Yes.
0: Well, Babette and Gary, thanks for inviting me.
1: All right. Now I have a few announcements of local events. There will be at UWM Cinema September 30th, this Wednesday, at 6 p.m., Motorcycle Diaries. It's basically a...
2: I want to insert here that we're saying this on September 29th.
1: Okay.
2: Tuesday, September 29th. So.
1: But, tomorrow, Wednesday, September 30th, Motorcycle Diaries will be shown free at UWM Cinema. It basically chronicles Che's early life and something that really affected him. Also, on October 3rd at 7 p.m., there'll be a solidarity meeting of a health crisis in Cuba, which is ironic because, you know, they have been healing much of the world, frankly, sending their doctors and training doctors from all over the world. Two of those doctors who are from this area are going to be there. It will be at the Milwaukee Friends Meeting House, 3224 North Gordon Place, October 3rd at 7 p.m. And finally, I wanted to mention there will be a series of films, Muslim films. Look at the Oriental Theater's website. They will have it on the 10th. 10-1, there will be at 7 p.m. The American Doctor. That's it.
2: Thank you. Bye-bye.

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Well, all right. Welcome back to La Java. I'm your host, the Zen Rebel, and it's going to be impossible to guess where this music is from. We just heard the Ali Müller Band from Sweden, but the cut that I chose is truly international, with Greek influences, with the vocals of Maria Stelas, and she also plays the jew's harp on that cut. And there are also vocals by Mamadou Séné from Mauritania. So we are obviously listening to music from Sweden. After last week, we listened to music from Finland. Well, we're going to continue on our Nordic trip. The next song we're going to listen to is by Hedning Gamma. And the name of the song is called Tuli. And I'm warning you right now that a lot of these letters have little circles on top of them, and I will never be able to pronounce these correctly. So please forgive me. Anyways, let's continue then with Edin Garma, and this is Tuli.

Well, we just listened to a couple of very famous songs. We just heard Youssou N'Dour and his song called 7 Seconds. And the reason I played that is because with Youssou N'Dour, it features the vocals of Nene Cherry, who is from Sweden, believe it or not. Before that, we heard ABBA, the world-renowned disco band, which, even though my French side loves disco music, I never cared that much for ABBA. I always found them a little bit too commercial, and that's why I chose the shortest cut I could find. Anyways, before ABBA, we heard Hugh and Pep, and we heard Mother Kaka was the name of that piece, and they followed, and here we go, Kebner Kajji, and the name of the song was called Jorga Latin. And yes, I know I slaughtered their name, but forgive me anyways. And then we started off this set with Hedinangama. Tuli was the name of that song. So we're going to continue with music again from Sweden. We're going to listen to the band called Dag Vag. And the name of this is called Min Pappa, which I assume means my father.

Well, we're very quickly running out of time. In the background, we are listening to Stonebridge, and the name of his piece is called Put Him High. Before that, we heard Captain Rudd and 1 Million Nolar. Before that, we heard Ace of Base, Beautiful Life. And before Ace of Base, we heard Adam Bayer, a DJ set that he did at the Boiler Room, part of the Warehouse Project, I guess. Before Adam Bayer, we heard Governor Andy, Hanser Dig, was the name of that reggae piece. And before that, we heard Dag Vag Min Papa. Well, I hope you've enjoyed the music from Sweden. I hope as well you'll join me next week for another edition of La Java. I'm your host, the Zen Rebel. Until next Friday, ciao, mis amis.

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0: Hello. Hello, everyone. Thank you for tuning in. It's Carol Hale, and it is what it is. With me today is a famous person we have, Mark Lawson. Yes, Mark is, you know, a foremost person, well, here in River West, that's for sure. And he's really on now. We're, you know, the Jazz Festival is this week, and there are special events going on. And Mark will tell you what those events are. And he's famous. He was on Channel 12 yesterday and MSE the day before that. This guy is, you know, really cooking. So, Mark, tell us what the events are coming at your, you know, the Jazz Festival.
1: Okay. Well, thanks for having me on, Carol. And I'm lucky to be famous for at least a few days. Within about a three-block radius. Anyhow, so this is the event you're talking about is the River West Jazz Fest, and it's the second time we've done this, and we did it last in 2023 and took a break because some of the main businesses on Center Street went out of business, and we had to wait till we had a critical mass again to do it again. And, and now with Diaspora up and running, we've got enough venues. So it's tomorrow night from 6 to 10 within about a five-block area of East Center Street at the Jazz Gallery, Bar Central, Diaspora, and Club Timbuktu.
0: Uh-huh. And the events that are the, they're not all at the same time. They must be paced,
1: well,
0: aren't they?
1: Well, they are all at the same time.
0: Really?
1: They're staggered a little bit.
0: Uh-huh.
1: But the whole idea is just to wander from place to place.
0: Uh-huh.
1: And the sets are over 2 hours long, so there's plenty of time to go from one place to another.
0: And the Jazz Gallery, Timbuktu, and what was the other?
1: Diaspora. And Bar Central.
0: Bar Central.
1: They're all free as well. And at the end of the evening at 10:30, there's a jam session at Diaspora. So a lot of the musicians that are playing will head over there, and it should be a lot of fun.
0: Yeah, well, actually, all the jazz events that have been going on through the Jazz Gallery have been enjoyable. I just love the place, and for numerous reasons, and but also, you know, the art, and you have a piece in the current members gallery, or, you know, the show, art show, and I have a piece in there, and I like it. It's fun stuff. Hey, so how did you get into this of the jazz, you know? How did you start to, you know, and the Jazz Gallery, you're the person who really got this up and running, really, as it is now.
1: Well, it started out as a neighborhood arts group that started in the 40-some years ago, 1979, the River West Artists Association. And they started doing art events in this neighborhood to show that it was a safe place to come and walk around and go from artist studio and gallery to, you know, all over the neighborhood. That went on for 30 years before it kind of fizzled out. But the River West Artists Association had three galleries, and they all ended they didn't end well, I'll just put it that way. And it's because we didn't own the buildings. There was something that happened. The most common thing that happened is the roof cave, a roof leak, so the ceiling caved in a gallery. That happened twice. So we decided we would never rent a gallery again, and we ended up buying the old Jazz Gallery building in 2008.
0: When you say we?
1: The River West Artists Association.
0: Uh-huh.
1: It's a 501c3 nonprofit.
0: Uh-huh.
1: So they, we just thought we would run an art gallery with a sort of a community center for meetings and things like that. And some musicians showed up and said, well, we want to start playing here again. And I knew the history of the place, that people like Dizzy Gillespie and Art Blakey, Chet Baker, the Marcellus brothers, they all played there in the late 70s, early 80s. Mm-hmm. And, you know, we started doing music, and it took a long time before we were really good at it, a long time, because we didn't know anything about it. Mm-hmm. So we ended up getting a really good sound system, remodeling the space so there's a better visibility for the stage. And it took many years to really get the music program going. It's not a super profitable venture because
0: it's
1: a community arts center.
0: Well, that's not the intention, right? No, it's not. It's a nonprofit for starters.
1: Right.
0: Yeah.
1: So being a nonprofit means we can let people who are just beginning or people who are in their 70s and 80s play there who may not be able to get gigs at clubs. And also types of music that are not really well represented, like experimental music and some hip-hop and things like singer-songwriters. And, you know, we've done a lot of different kinds of things.
0: Mm-hmm. You know, there is, you know, my intro music on this show is Herbie Hancock's Maiden Voyage, which I just love. And but Herbie Hancock, he's still around and doing, you know, he's traveling, doing shows. And I would just, if there's any possibility to get him to come to Milwaukee, and that would be a really cool, that
1: well,
0: would
1: he
0: be
1: plays
0: a cool.
1: Her.
0: When? Well, he did at the
1: recently.
0: Pabst or somewhere.
1: Yeah.
0: Yeah. But, I mean, you know, that's and that was sold out, I mean, at
1: his
0: the Pabst.
1: His first concert was here in Milwaukee.
0: Ah, you know, John Moberg, Jonathan, who is the piano tuner, he has the piano that was first played for the concert in Milwaukee. He has the piano. Hmm. Yeah, but anyway.
1: Yeah, well, he, you know, it'd be hard to get him to come play at the Jazz Gallery. I mean, he'd either have to lose money to play there.
0: Yeah, yeah.
1: But, you know, it's possible, I guess. You know, it'd
0: well,
1: be worth asking him.
0: Yeah, I think it's worth asking.
1: He never did ever play there.
0: Yeah,
1: and
0: that's a good point.
1: The Marcellus brothers played there when they were like 20 years old. Mm-hmm. I mean, they looked like they were still in high school when they played there. Some of the other people, like Dizzy Gillespie, was well into his older years when mm-hmm. he played there. I'm sure he was good.
0: And Stan Getz played there, and I met Stan Getz. Stan Getz. Yeah.
1: Well, a few years ago, I was just walking down the street, and someone asked me if I wanted a whole box full of cassettes of live music in Milwaukee, and about a dozen of the concerts were live at the Jazz Gallery.
0: Really?
1: Including Dizzy Gillespie and Art Blakey.
0: Wow. Wow.
1: So we have all those now. We've got them all digitized, and we're trying to figure out, we have to remix them because they were done on a cheap tape recorder. And like at the Art Blakey concert, you can't hear the drums.
0: Uh-huh.
1: So they have to be remixed. But uh-huh. we're going to do something with them eventually.
0: I would love to hear some of those. And I have no clue how you remix things and stuff. I don't know about any of that.
1: You use a board similar to the one in front of you. You just raise certain levels of different sounds and, you know, lower other things. You know, you have mm-hmm. to, you can bring back a lot of missed things from the original recording by doing that. So, but that's out of my, I don't know how to do that.
0: So when the festival's over, what do you see for events coming up and what you'd like to do at the gallery?
1: Well, there's you know, a whole slew of events every month. So if anybody's interested, they can go to our website and all our schedules are there.
0: Mm-hmm.
1: JazzGalleryForTheArts.com, mm-hmm. just .org rather. Go to the website, and there the schedules for that all the public events are there, and there's also an older adults program there that meets 2 days a week. The schedule for that is there as well.
0: And also Steve Tilton is having this program once a month, I think the third Tuesday of every month. Is that
1: there are
0: continuing?
1: Two free music programs going on there. There's Steve's, which is a performance workshop. It's, I think, the third Tuesday of the month,
0: mm-hmm.
1: and it's free. It's sort of geared to jazz, but I think you could come in and pretty much play.
0: Oh, and people do come in and do whatever they really want. Yeah.
1: And then there's a free an improv session every Saturday morning at 10. And that's even more open-ended. I mean, there's no particular script or music or songs. It's more learning how to improvise in a group. Mm-hmm. And then they do critiques of what they've done. And it's actually a lot more, a more of a real educational workshop than you think it might be. Mm-hmm. I'm always impressed when I go there.
0: On a Saturday morning,
1: Saturday
0: 10
1: morning,
0: o'clock.
1: Every Saturday, unless there's a blizzard or something like that, 10 o'clock.
0: Uh-huh. Hey, Mark, do you play any instrument? Do you do any music yourself?
1: Well, I used to play guitar. I play guitar with my brother.
0: Paul.
1: Yep. Yeah. And it turned out, it became pretty obvious that he was a far better guitar player than I did, so I decided to stick to visual art and let him be the musician in the
0: uh-huh.
1: family.
0: Uh-huh. Yeah, Paul, bless him. Yes, well, you're living here in the River West community. You have for many years. And your wife, Jill, the two of you walk quite a lot, right? Is that true?
1: We try to.
0: Uh-huh.
1: We like living in River West.
0: This is a great, great area. I used to live here. I used to live on Chambers Street down by the pumping station in what is now, I think, I don't know what they call it now. But yeah, that was a good place. My son and I lived there. My son used to go to the Gainesland School and play with some of the guys, the kids there. So, yes, River West is really outstanding, and it's very good of promoting artists and musicians. There is a lot going on here. I'm sure there are other neighborhoods where it's so prevalent, but, here in River West, it is a very arts and music-oriented community.
1: Well, it's interesting to note that perception was really boosted along by starting in 1979 by the River West Artists Association. They started this art walk thing, and it really kind of changed the public perception of the neighborhood.
0: Mm-hmm.
1: And Woodland Pattern moved here to participate in art walk.
0: Mm-hmm.
1: And a lot of little galleries and places popped up at that time. And that time you could rent a storefront in River West for $100 or less. And those days are obviously gone. So a lot of the potential to run little galleries, it's just a lot more expensive and complicated now. But there's still a lot of artists that live here. And I think it's important for organizations like ours, the Jazz Gallery, to keep going, give people a venue to show their work or perform their work.
0: And you know, I do think it's really great that most of the events that I know of that go on here, they're free. And you know, this is a mixed neighborhood, you know, and the income is very. But many people really can't afford to attend, you know, the events that they would like to, if there were prices as they are in other places. So this is really, it's a wonderful thing for the people who participate, you know, the artists, musicians, but for the people who attend these events, being able to have really good I think, meaningful events in their lives, such as go on here. Very important. Very important.
1: Well, I think it's really important for people to support live music. You know, it used to be that it was hard to run a jazz club, and because there were fewer people that liked that kind of music than 25 years ago today. But now you see all the music clubs closing, rock and roll clubs. There's no blues club in Milwaukee mm-hmm. anymore. Mm-hmm. There's not that many opportunities for, there's not any kind of folk music scene, hardly.
0: What are people doing? What are they doing?
1: It's sad. The musicians are still there, and they're still good. You know, they struggle to find a place to play. And
0: it's a sad loss.
1: So many good venues in Milwaukee on all different levels, like from the top level, like, you know, like the Pabst or, a big arena style thing, to smaller places like Shank Hall.
0: Oh, hey, a very long time ago, I used to go to the Elbow Room, a place called the Elbow Room, which was, it later became the Whiskey A Go Go and then various things. But yeah, it was called the Elbow Room, and there were many, good music there. And people like Peter Bonners, who was the dentist in the Bob Newhart Show, he was a student at Marquette, and he used to play over at the Elbow Room. Lots of, we had so much going on. Gallagher's
1: I saw Lou Reed at Humpin' Hannah's on Locust Street.
0: Yeah.
1: Taj Mahal played there. All kinds of people played there.
0: Yeah.
1: Like, really top notch. Then we had this club down in the downtown before I moved to Milwaukee, The Scene. And they had Jimi Hendrix and Eric Clapton and Blind Faith played there. All these incredible bands that you think you could never see in a club, they all played there.
0: Mm-hmm. Yeah. And even places, like the Balistrieri, Frank, had the Ad-Lib? No. Yeah, I think it was the Ad-Lib. It was on State or something like that. And that's where I met Stan Getz, was there. Not that he played there, but he went there after, wherever he played.
1: But he did have strippers there?
0: No, I didn't know they had strippers. Did they?
1: I think they did. There may have been a brass rail. There were a whole bunch of bars downtown that were pretty seedy.
0: I think it might have been the brass rail.
1: Some of them had jazz, and they had strippers and comedy and, all kinds of things. But that was... I moved here in 1969, so I missed a lot of the high period of jazz in Milwaukee.
0: It was still a pretty good period, huh?
1: Well, when I first moved here in the 70s, you could go out and catch bands at 10 clubs easily. Just travel around town, and mm-hmm. there rock and roll bars that had really good bands everywhere, in every neighborhood, it seemed. Mm-hmm. And out in Menominee Falls, and there was a really good place out in Waukesha. It was so much easier to see live music now then. And I guess it's just the economics, everything's, the cost of running a venue is so much more expensive now than it was then. And it's hard to make money off of music.
0: Yeah. That's why we're very fortunate that we have, this area and the Jazz Gallery, and there is the Bistro Cafe. Is that the Cafe Bistro?
1: The Cafe Bar Central.
0: Oh, Bar Central. Yeah. Bar Central, yes. Yes. We have wonderful there was a jazz group played last week at the Jazz Gallery, but I missed it. I wasn't able to be there. I don't remember what night and what group it was. But
1: that was Jorge Pacheco.
0: Oh, yes, yes. He is really super, super good. I was so sorry to not be able to be there.
1: Yeah, he had a really killer band, too.
0: Yes, and Mike Reyes, Mike, I think. Yes, he helps put those things together, I believe.
1: We do a lot of shows in-house, but sometimes people bring people in, you know, somebody on our board or occasionally I do, but usually it's somebody on our board or somebody from the community says, we want to do a show with this musician. Mm-hmm. So I think we make a living at it because we're a nonprofit, you know, mm-hmm. We don't have a lot of employees to pay, and you know, we don't have a bar, so we don't have to run a whole operation of running a bar and all that, which is costly. So we just try to keep it lean, and it helps us survive. You know, we made it through the pandemic without really too much of a problem, which is really rough on this neighborhood, you know, little neighborhood businesses. Mm-hmm. A lot of them were suffered really badly during that period.
0: Oh, well, I was in Puerto Rico when the COVID started. And, I was very fortunate. I didn't, there wasn't much of it there at all on the island where I stay at Vieques. And so I was really lucky. And but when I came back to Milwaukee, you know, it had hit here hard. And but so it did take a toll on you said you made it through pretty good.
1: Yeah, it was because we're a nonprofit, I think. And mm-hmm. we also have, we own our own building. Uh-huh. Which is, I think, a real advantage. So, it's also a obligation we have, I think, to keep an historic jazz club functioning. And it was abandoned for many years, and the stage was the same, but it was a play. When we bought it, it was just in shambles. It was just in horrible shape. We had to spend a ton of money just to get it usable, mm-hmm. decent heating and electrical, and it had broken glass all over the floor.
0: Wow.
1: Had a handmade DJ booth and made a 2x4s in the middle of the room. And, you know, it was a mess, a real mess. It took a long time to straighten it out. But, you know, there's something... feels good to have been a part of a group effort to save the
0: mm-hmm.
1: building.
0: Mm-hmm. Hey, and the stage at the Jazz Gallery is pretty, you know, the floor, the black and white floor. Isn't that sort of like what it was or something?
1: I'm not 100% sure of that. But is the same stage. The uh-huh. stage footprint hasn't changed because I've talked to several people who actually built the stage,
0: mm-hmm.
1: and it was built to be round just like it is now. And but the black and white patterning, the guy who used to own it said that it was put in later, but huh. I loved him. Chuck LaPaglia was the coolest guy, but his memory was, when he was older, was not the greatest. My memory's not that great either, but I'm not sure. I'm just not sure whether mm-hmm. it was there.
0: Is he still living?
1: He passed away a couple of years ago.
0: Uh-huh. You know, I think, you know, maybe people are just, you know, tuning into things so much on, you know, their phones and other things, TV and stuff, that they're not paying. And people have become less... social. People are, you know, less social now. It's part of, you know, so that's what you were going to say, Tom.
1: Well, I mean, the sad thing about that is that, you know, sitting around the house listening to music, I mean, you can listen to John Coltrane or anybody you want to, and of course they're not around anymore, and it's incredible music. What you can't hear is new music being made on the spot, and the audience is part of that. It's mm-hmm. part of that equation.
0: Mm-hmm.
1: And when you go somewhere and someone is really trying out something that's different, it's always different. Mm-hmm. I mean, people don't just play oldies, you know, and in jazz especially, or in experimental music, mm-hmm. there are no oldies. It's always new.
0: Mm-hmm.
1: So and you're encouraging that if you're in the audience.
0: Yeah, and with jazz, you know, it's not fading. I think there's a resurgence. It seems to me that it's gaining in popularity, and young people are very much, you know, I just love the Take the A-Train group that came out of, you know, so much of the jazz scene, I think, it's building. Hey, so Mark, we just have a couple minutes left. Is there anything you'd like to tell us to be sure to note on our calendars, or anything you want us to tune into?
1: Well, I would just say, you know, if you have the opportunity, come to the Jazz Fest. It's free, and two of the venues have good food, so you can eat your dinner and listen to great music. And I think you'll be surprised at how good this is going to be. I mean, people are too hard on Milwaukee. You know, Milwaukee has some incredible musicians. And I think that you'll be able to see quite a few of them if you come to this. And it's free.
0: And this is tomorrow night?
1: Tomorrow night, starting at 6 o'clock. Some of the things may start a few minutes later, but roughly from 6 to 10.
0: Mm-hmm. Who got this going?
1: Well, you know, there's this long rivalry between Bayview and River West. It's kind of funny. I mean, nobody mm-hmm. takes it seriously. Mm-hmm. But they had the Jazz Fest down there, and I knew the two guys that run it, Neil Davis and Jamie Brewick, and they're doing this festival too, you know, and it's similar in the way it's set up and everything, mm-hmm. but it's different musicians, different venues. It's completely different. So the more the merrier, you mm-hmm. know. There's never too many, and you know, to free music is definitely a rare thing
0: yeah. these days. It's a rare thing to have anything of quality free, such as is presented here. Hey, so I guess that's it. It's been a pleasure to have you on
1: Thanks
0: the show.
1: For having me on.
0: And so I will certainly be at the festival tomorrow. I'll be going. Hey, and everybody, you know, this is not so far to anywhere. It's very easy to get to the events on Center Street. And so I hope many of you will be here. And I look forward to seeing you. And tune in. And we'll be talking next. It does go quick. Oh, yeah. You know, I kind of was thinking maybe I should have taken an hour, but a half hour is, you know, it's enough.
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0: You are in the hood. Welcome to the hood. I'm your host. My name is Bill Duvall. I have a special guest today.
1: My name is Sherrod, but everybody calls me Chicago.
0: Chicago.
1: Yeah, because that's where I'm from, and it's just a Milwaukee-based name.
0: So let me ask you, Sherrod, what part of Chicago are you from?
1: I was born and raised on the south side of Chicago.
0: Exactly where? What are the cross streets?
1: Well, I had so many cross streets. I came from a different construct. We moved around a lot. Okay, so originally I'm from 103rd, right off of LaSalle.
0: 103rd and LaSalle. So that's east of Halstead.
1: Yeah.
0: I know 103rd and Halstead. I renovated a house right around 103rd and Halstead. But anyway, welcome to the hood, Sherrod.
1: Man, I've always been in the hood.
0: So you and I met, we met a couple years ago at the Milwaukee County Jail when I was serving my five-month mandatory sentence of a... It was a DUI sentence.
1: Yeah, I definitely remember that because I actually came from... I originally started at the House of Corrections.
0: HOC in Franklin.
1: HOC in Franklin, you know. I started there. I was in the working unit there, and then I wound up talking to the correct people that I needed to speak with. And
0: that's the only way you're going to wind up in 3D at the Milwaukee County Jail is by talking to the right people, because no one's going to, like, usher you in.
1: Nah.
0: And they were going to ship me off to the HOC or wherever. And, you know, it's interesting because, like, when you and I were there in 3D, the inmate worker program, there are guys in there who do not want to work.
1: Yeah.
0: They don't want to be there. And somehow they get in there easily, but I fought tooth and nail to get in. They didn't want to put me in there, and I wanted to be there, but I did wind up there. But it's just, it's very interesting how some guys just can easily get there, and other guys, it's very difficult, you know?
1: Well, as far as we talking about that, you got to think about it. Like, people that do not want to be those people who don't want to work or do the work, you got to think about it like this. This is the way I think about it. You don't want to work on the streets, so you will be back inside of the same inside. You know what I mean? Like,
0: yeah.
1: So when it came down to me and you, we were in white. Even when we wasn't in white, we were in orange and black. When you first came back, when I first seen you again.
0: Yeah, in stripes.
1: And we was in stripes. And I remember that you just jumped up and you was just like, I'm going to do, what was it called again? Can you give it to me?
0: What do you mean? What was it called again?
1: What were you doing?
0: Bio.
1: You were doing bio. I was just doing whatever I could. Every time they called to our dorm, I was leaving. Because guess what? Inside of that dorm, it made me feel like I can leave in and out of this dorm, even though you're still confined to be inside of jail. It's just that it felt a little bit better when you can walk away and then come back, you know?
0: Yeah. Well, so you and I were in there initially in the end of 2023. No, let me think. 23, 24. I think it was

0: December of 2024 and January of 2025. That's when I was there. And that's when I first met you.
1: Yeah.
0: You were there too. You checked out before I did. And then I was revoked. So my sentence, I was on probation. I was on court supervision. So I had a probation officer,
1: yeah.
0: And I was out of jail, and I was able to be here in, you know, whatever, doing, you know, living life. And I violated, apparently, my probation. So then I was sent back to jail, and you were there again.
1: Yeah.
0: We came into contact again.
1: That's not an accomplishment that I want to tell
0: people. I mean, but the thing is, Sherrod, the funny thing is that there were like five guys.
1: Yes, sir.
0: When I came back and I met, I reconnected with you.
1: Yes,
0: sir. You weren't the only guy I reconnected with. I reconnected with four other guys who had to come back again as well. And they weren't all from that period. One guy was from 2022. The very first time I went to that darn jail was in 2022.
1: Yeah.
0: And he went to prison, got out, and was clean and no problems. And then somehow his...

0: because I'm not finna come to you guys for a whole year and a half, and I wound up doing what, 20 something days? So
1: That's amazing.
0: I signed the paper. Yeah, I signed that paper.
1: All right. Well, then you did revoke yourself.
0: Yeah, I revoked myself. Like, hey, my worst enemy is myself.
1: Let me ask you a question. Why were you in jail? What did you do to get put in jail?
0: Allegedly, the first or the second time?
1: Well, you and I saw each other in 2024-25.
0: Yeah, 2024-25.
1: And then we saw each other again.
0: So which one did you...
1: In 2026, early this year.
0: Yeah, okay, so which one did you want to know about?
1: So what was the first time?
0: Okay, so allegedly, I caught 6 counts of reckless endangerment with a firearm.
1: What does that mean? What did you do?
0: Reckless endangerment with a firearm means... I started shooting at somebody, allegedly. Okay, allegedly I started shooting at somebody, and I shot at, I was supposedly to shoot at that one person, and then that one person, by my child, the mother of my child, and it was like 2 or 3 other people out there, they gave me a count for every time. For every person that was standing out there, they gave me a charge for that, but... That is a felony charge, but after everything came apart, they broke it down to being a misdemeanor, which is that breaks down the whole system of how Milwaukee County actually is. They go for convictions and not actual facts.
1: Okay, you know? Okay, I completely agree with you on that because look it. It's a money-making system. It's no longer a jail system. It's a business. The business, the building is no longer owned by the county. It's owned privately, as is the House of Corrections in Franklin. It's owned by a private individual.
0: Yes, sir.
1: So it's no longer run by the county or the state or the state. I mean, it's run by them, but it's owned by a private individual, which means it's a money-making enterprise.
0: Well, guess what? The biggest business inside of life is criminology. It's being a criminal. If I can make money off of you making a mistake and you getting caught, whether it's for 3 days, 4 days,
1: or a month, or a year, or 2 years, or 10 years,
0: or life,
1: right?
0: Or life, it's easier. That is a better piece of business. It's called a body equity, which means they no longer give people execution or any of things like that, because guess what, if I leave you in jail for life until you die, I make money off
1: you. Make
0: of you.
1: Money if you kill me, it's over.
0: That's why they don't want prison shankings. They want you to stay alive.
1: Okay, so back in 2024-25, when I met you initially,
0: yes, sir,
1: you were there for these 6 counts of reckless endangerment with a firearm?
0: Yeah, reckless endangerment with a firearm to cause bodily harm.
1: So when I saw you again this year in April of this year, what were you there for?
0: They caught me with another gun. Well, they thought they caught me with another gun. Okay, so, like, this is exactly what happened. The firearm that was located inside of the car was not my firearm, and I was...
1: Were you on probation?
0: No, I was on the run.
1: Oh, so you were...
0: Yeah, I don't conform to people's ways.
1: You were...
0: Absconding.
1: Absconding is what they say, right. On the run is the common term. Absconding, or you simply were not coming in to a warrant that was in for your for your arrest.
0: Yeah.
1: You were non-compliant.
0: I'm not compliant. I'm not gonna comply with your...
1: Well, I got that impression when I met you at the Milwaukee County Jail. But so when I met you again, so you were there on two different situations.
0: Let me hit you.
1: You weren't there for revocation then.
0: Who, me? No, I got revocated after I got caught.
1: But, they, but

0: wasn't for revocation because of the what you were there for.
1: I got
0: 2 years prior.
1: I got revocated because I absconded and I was the gingerbread man. And then when they finally found me again, that's when the new charges, which was they found the firearm inside of the car. I was DUI. And
0: Were you driving? You were driving?
1: Yeah, I was driving. I was in Glendale. Glendale police.
0: I mean, that's why when I was there most recently, it was on a charge of DUI, but they didn't stop me for driving. The Wisconsin police have, the state of Wisconsin has two DUIs on me. I have never been stopped by any police department in the state of Wisconsin, ever.
1: So how did you get your charges?
0: Well, the first one was back in 2013. I was parked in a parking lot, sleeping in my car. And the second one, I drove to the police department in 2022 something involving
1: another issue that I don't want to tap into right now.
0: But
1: I think I would have fought that first one because if I was sleeping inside of my car and my car was not moving, how am I driving under the influence.
0: The law says if your keys inside,
1: I know that part.
0: Not only were the keys inside the car, but the car was running because it was cold out, so I wanted the heat on.
1: I don't want to freeze. And
0: I'm in a parking lot by myself, minding my own business, sleeping it off. And the police come and they get an easy little hand. Take me to jail, basically. Mm. So when I saw you then most recently in February, or I'm sorry, in April, May of this year.
1: April.
0: I was there in April 13th.
1: Yeah, and I was there on the 9th.
0: So what were you doing there? Why were you there then?
1: Because I wound up revocating myself again. I revocated myself because I did not want to conform, and I know how I am. I will go off and run for... Okay, so originally, let me take you a little bit back before the case that me and you met each other at. I had another case, which was a drug case. And the drug case, I wound up just absconding from my probation officer, and I was on the run for 4 years without being caught.
0: Oh, that's not unheard of. I've heard of guys who've been on the run for 15, 20 years. They move to another state, they live their life, they go on, and they don't come in for the DUI, and then, you know, and then they come back to Wisconsin.
1: I stay
0: and
1: right
0: they
1: down the street
0: like...
1: from the police station, so y'all knew exactly where I was. Y'all just didn't want to.
0: So what was the charge?
1: Okay, so the last time that me and you just seen each other, which was in April, was me revocating myself.
0: For what?
1: It was basically,
0: didn't you get stabbed or something? I thought you got stabbed.
1: Who, me? Yeah, in the back of my arm.
0: I remember you had a stab wound. Yeah. But was that related to the charge?
1: No. That was some street.
0: Unrelated. Okay. Yeah, that was some, so what was the charge? Was why were you in jail when you and I saw each other the second time?
1: You want to know why I was in jail? Because I got caught again.
0: For what?
1: No, I got caught because... No. I didn't get caught that time. That time is when I was telling you about revocating myself. I wound up going to my PO and telling them, I'm not going to comply with any of your rules that you guys have for us. You know what I mean? Like, I'm not going to comply with any of these rules. So your best bet is to put me in jail because I am going to run. And when I told my PO that, shout out to her, she was a very great. She was a very decent probation officer. She had me come in, mind you. I was drunk, lit off my butt.
0: Did they test you?
1: They didn't have to. You can smell it.
0: Well, I know, but usually when you come in for PO visit, they do. They oftentimes do a urine test.
1: A week before, when she first tested me, not going to lie about it, I had ecstasy inside my system. You know, Molly. Matter of fact, it was Molly.
0: Well, Molly's ecstasy, same thing.
1: Yeah, pure MDMA.
0: MDMA. Same thing. Molly, MDMA, yeah. Ecstasy. It's all the same drug.
1: Yeah, it was a great night that night.
0: It was a great night that day.
1: It was a great night. I loved it. And then I came in the next day, and then she P-tested me, and then I came back. She actually called me, and she was like, I got something to say to you. Why is this in your system? I was like, because I was going to go ahead and turn myself in anyway, because I had nothing inside of my body that told me. Shout out to my mama, Sharon Levy. She was the one who actually said, you know, you're not going to sit there and conform to their ways. You didn't even listen to me when you was a kid. So why would you even try to walk a straight line for 18 months? And then what was hanging over my head was 6 months. I wound up after the 6 months. Shout out to the judge, too. He wound up giving me credit for a little bit of the time already. So I wound up only doing 21 days.
0: Well, I know that when I bumped into you for the second time, which was...
1: You was coming in, I was leaving out.
0: In April of this year,
1: yes, sir.
0: I thought, I know this guy. What the heck? What are you doing here? And I thought you were... I
1: should ask the same question. What are you doing?
0: I know, and I was there because I was being... it was revocation.
1: Yeah.
0: It was for the exact same thing that I had been there for. Time and time again, it was the exact same charge.
1: Okay, so they revocated you.
0: Correct.
1: Versus me revocating myself.
0: Yeah, no, I didn't turn myself in.
1: No, I can't.
0: I went into my PO's office on an unscheduled visit. She came to my house because someone called in.
1: Mm.
0: This guy is doing this, that, and the other. He's at this location.
1: Yeah, snitch.
0: Go get him.
1: Yeah, snitch.
0: So they came to my door. I didn't let them in. She texts me. She calls me. She says, you got to come in. We're going to issue a warrant for your arrest. I go in, and once I walk in the front door, they surround me with like a posse of
1: hey, the funniest thing ever that you said, come in. They told me the same thing, and I went on the run for 4 years. You got to catch me. Call me the gingerbread man. You got to catch me when you can. You feel like, yeah.
0: Yeah, well, I mean, oh, man, I have a wife. I have children. I have a business. I have responsibilities. I couldn't just run away, you know. And when I was in jail, I was putting roofs on houses. I was, you know, doing plumbing and electrical and all sorts of things over the phone, over those pay phones, you know, that we have to use. Yeah. That's the only way I had to communicate.
1: I'm glad for them 90 minutes that they gave us.
0: Oh, yeah, the
1: free 90
0: minutes.
1: The free 90 minutes. So, y'all need to up it to a 120.
0: I know. So how are you doing today, brother? How are you today?
1: How am I? Honestly, to tell you the truth, I literally just had surgery.
0: What for? What was the surgery for?
1: I had a thyroid cancer, and I wouldn't have found out that I had thyroid cancer.
0: Unless you'd been where?
1: Unless I went to jail.
0: Okay.
1: Best healthcare in America.
0: Let's thank the jail system now.
1: I thank them for that part. So thank you, jail, for that. But at the end of the day, like right now, I'm doing great. Like, let me retract that statement. I'm not doing great. I'm doing better than where I was, because back then I had a mind state of just ignorance. Well, and we call it inside our neighborhood POME.
0: POME?
1: POME, product of my environment.
0: Okay.
1: So I was a product. I come from Chicago, so like, yeah. You know what I mean? So yeah, if it's like that hood, you got to be like that.
0: Yeah.
1: That's the way you have to be. But I come from a different part of it where you got to be tough. But pardon me. When I had my children, all praise to the Most High, he gave me my children, and they slowly slowed me down. You know, I had my daughter first. Shout out Janira, my baby, my big girl. She just turned 16. But I had her. It slowed me up. Then I had my other daughter. Slowed me up. But when I had my son, I said this one thing. I don't want you to ever be like me. So it ain't no more drug dealing, it ain't no more stealing, it ain't no more robbing, it ain't no more none of that. Because I ain't going to tell you, I ain't no good character. But I ain't no bad person. I did what I had to do because I was a product of my environment.
0: You're a product of your environment. And I understand that. We are all products of our environment. And
1: some environments are better. Mine wasn't that good.
0: There's exceptions to every rule, but basically we're all products of our environment. And let me ask you this now. How many times have you been to jail? Many. Right?
1: From what age? From Chicago to here? I'll tell you. Like,
0: yeah, go ahead. I mean, whatever you want to tell me, just tell me.
1: In and out the ID home. To those who, if you're listening in Chicago, please go ahead and step up to that, the thing that they do have for the ID home, which is 11th and Hamilton. Please go ahead and fill that out. But ID home, I was back and forth. Like, it was my second home. You know what I mean? And
0: then, I don't know what ID home is.
1: Okay, we call it the ID home. It's a 11th and Hamilton, if anybody knows. It's a juvenile jail. It's a juvenile prison.
0: I know where that is.
1: Yeah.
0: I'm from that's Chicago, too, so yeah, I know exactly where it is, but I didn't know it was called that.
1: Yeah, we call it the ID home. You know what I mean? Like, you know, I was back and forth there from the age of 13 to 17. 17 wound up getting caught with a gun. Again, for some reason, I keep getting caught with these guns, so I need to keep away from them. But
0: guns off of you, bro. You don't need a gun. Have you ever shot anybody? You ever shoot a gun? Okay, never mind. It doesn't matter. The point is that you don't need a gun. Do you really need a gun?
1: Yes.
0: Do you have one today?
1: Yes.
0: Do you own a gun today?
1: Yes. And it's probably in my car right now.
0: Well, you might need one. I have never owned a gun, and I've never shot even.
1: This literally goes into a product of my environment. Your environment probably would have been a better.
0: It was. Setting. I'm sure it was.
1: Mine was crackheads, drug dealers, people who want to just take you out.
0: Rob you.
1: Yeah, rob you. Take anything from you, even if you got some Jordans on your feet. I remember when I was a shorty, they wound up robbing my brother for his Chiefs coat. His coat. They robbed him for his coat. Beat him up and took his coat. They jumped him. No, because they wasn't going to fight my brother one-on-one. Right. No, they wasn't going to get that doesn't exist. You know what I mean? But it was... They had to jump him, and they had to take from him. You know what I mean? So, it goes into product of my environment. Your environment was probably a little bit better than mine.
0: It was.
1: My environment was filled with drug dealers, killers. Man, my auntie was on heroin. Rest in peace, baby. You know what I mean? Like, she was on heroin. I was around drug addicts. I was around pimps. I was around hustlers. I was around the people who... You wouldn't, if you see them on the street, you would probably just walk right past them. I was around them. These was my family members. These was the people who I woke up to and been like, hey, can I get something to eat? You know what I mean? So you're a product.
0: Of your environment.
1: Of your environment.
0: Yeah.
1: But now I'm learning this. I don't have to be that product. Because I refuse for my son to be the product of my environment.
0: Right.
1: It's time to, you know, change the scales.
0: Change it up.
1: Yeah, yeah. But that comes with a lot of self-reflection, too. You got to learn. You definitely got to learn. You got to learn yourself. You got to understand yourself. You know what I mean? I don't mean to keep...
0: So when I saw you at the Milwaukee County Jail here in Milwaukee... Back in April, and when did you get out? In late April or early May or whatever?
1: I got out exactly April. I went in on the 9th. Uh-huh. I got out April 30th or the 29th.
0: Right at the end of April. Yeah,
1: yeah, right.
0: And
1: at
0: I,
1: the
0: I,
1: end.
0: I came in on the 13th.
1: Yep.
0: And I knew right away when I saw you. I said, I know.
1: Yeah,
0: and
1: I know
0: you do.
1: Too.
0: You knew me too.
1: I said, I know this guy.
0: I know. And then you like, I don't know. People were calling me Duvall, whatever. They call you by your last name.
1: Yeah.
0: But I go by my first name, Bill. And you knew me. You were like, Bill. Yeah, yeah. I know you because you're
1: said,
0: Bill.
1: Bill. Yeah, you Bill.
0: Yeah.
1: Big Bill.
0: Yeah.
1: Yeah.
0: From a year and a half prior. So Have you? You haven't been back to jail since, right?
1: No, I'm not going back no more.
0: I hope not, brother. Me neither. No. I'm off. I'm off probation. I'm off court supervision. No connection to the system whatsoever.
1: Does it not feel better?
0: Yeah, of course it feels better.
1: Do you want to be back with the system?
0: No, I
1: didn't like the.
0: Yeah, no, it's. I have a problem with my, you know, my family. You know, I have a problem with my family. So like, I'm here. I know, here I am. I'm free, but I'm enshackled at the same time. I'm
1: dismiss
0: not.
1: Him.
0: I don't feel free at all.
1: Dismiss them. That's what I say. If your family don't mean you no good, let them go. I'll put it to you just like this. If my son means me no good, guess what? I'm going to let the Lord have him. I'm going to let the Lord deal with him. I don't need you as a family. I need myself. I need my mental. I need mine. That way I don't go back to drinking and driving or going to grab a gun or, you know, doing stupid things. I would rather put you on the side of me than to keep you in front of me. Because if you're in front of me, I'm watching you. If I put you behind me, you do whatever you got to do. But I'm going to keep on walking forward. You see what I'm saying?
0: I think I see what you're saying, man. That's profound.
1: Yeah, yeah. You get a little knowledge when you know, definitely when you make it to that point to where you done did everything. Oh man, I wish we had more time.
0: Are you gonna come back?
1: Oh man,
0: you want to come back next week?
1: Yes.
0: Yeah.
1: Part two.
0: Are you sure?
1: Part two.
0: Part two next week. Well, we're going to have a part two, part three, part four. We're going to have a lot of parts because there's a lot to cover. I don't even know, you know, anything.
1: We ain't even scratched the
0: surface.
1: We
0: haven't scratched the surface, brother.
1: Yes, sir.
0: But you know, we did a little knocking, a little
1: tap at the door
0: today.
1: Yes.
0: Well, Sherrod, thank you, my brother.
1: I definitely enjoy you.
0: Man. Thank you.
1: Can't wait till next week, Thursday. Y'all better tune in. Please tune in. Bill in the hood, please.
0: Thank you. My name is Bill Duvall. You've been in the hood.
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1: and Steph.
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2: 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Katie, how are you today?
3: I am good.
2: Like, actually good? Or is that just default answer good?
3: No, like actually good. Like I'm feeling, I've been having a pretty good week.
2: Love it.
3: I've been lighting a candle. I've been listening to records.
2: You are living life.
1: Oh my God, you're doing everything I need to do.
3: And I'm turning my assignments in school on time.
2: Katie, and can we get really a round of applause from the listeners?
3: Oh. Live in-house audience of one.
2: And it's me.
3: Yes.
2: That's really awesome. Have you ever heard of the app Finch? It's a self-care app.
3: Oh, I've heard of the advertisement.
2: Yes.
3: Or like I've seen the advertisement.
2: This is not an advertisement. I am a true user of the app.
3: Finch.
2: I'm a Fincher. And one of my daily goals is to light a candle or incense. And I have not been doing that. So you are... And also one of my goals is to create art/sketch. And so you are truly accomplishing my goals without even... setting goals. You just do it. Impressive.
3: Wow, that is really nice. No, I've been trying to read, but I've been like really tired at the end of
2: everything.
3: The days that I don't know that I have I don't know that literary analysis at like 9:30 p.m. is good.
2: I'm doing okay too. I have not been reading as much as I want to. I just renewed my book for a second time. I have one more, and so I really better freaking finish it. I don't think I will, though. I'm only at like page 60 something, and I've had this book for 6 weeks already.
3: Hey, it's okay. What book are you reading?
2: Still 1984.
3: Right. I did know that.
2: I'm trying, though. This is the most I've read since I was in school, though, so I'm still happy with the little progress I've made. But otherwise,
3: doing good.
2: Just worked today like usual. It's a big day for Milwaukee Riverkeeper. Tonight is our annual member event happening at South Shore Beach on this fine rainy day. Oh my gosh. And how could we fail to mention that it is October 1st? It is officially spooky season.
3: Your rent is due, everybody.
2: Yeah, and that means it's the 1 month countdown until my birthday. So 31 days until my 31st. Oh wait, it's my 32nd birthday coming up. I'm at the age where I'm losing track of my age.
3: Aw, man.
2: Well, Katie, how stupid do you feel today?
3: I feel really stupid.
2: All right, this is 60 Stupid Seconds, where it's a chance to share some quick stupid thoughts that do not deserve a whole conversation. I noticed recently that when we name lakes, we put the name as like lake and then the name goes after. But if it's an ocean, we do the name first and then add ocean after, like Lake Michigan or Pacific Ocean. And I just thought that was interesting.
3: Wow. Your mom's chest hair.
2: That really threw me off. I was thinking this morning that they should invent a pill that allows you to grow hair the color of your choice, because I'm tired of dyeing my hair. I just want it to grow green.
3: I need to invest in some new I need to invest in some new nail polish. I have red, burgundy, and black, and have had all three colors for the past 3 years, and I still wear them frequently, and I'm running out.
2: Oh, no. I don't think I'm ever going to stop saying jinx when I say something at the same time as someone else.
3: I'm a vacuumaholic. I vacuum twice every week.
2: That's awesome. I vacuumed at work today, and that's pretty much the end of that.
3: Wow.
2: Great.
3: Oh my goodness.
2: Who's there?
3: It's your nosy neighbors.
2: All right. Well, I'm not feeling too nosy today. Just noticed that someone named Richard requests that everyone takes a pledge to not drive for 1 week starting today. So from today, October 1st through October 8th, put your car keys down. And I said, you know what? Easy for me. Easy for me. I wasn't planning on it anyway. No. What about you? Katie, I saw you drive to the station today.
3: I know. It's because I have to drive immediately to campus right after. Hence why I won't be walking until after the semester's over. Anyways, I saw that post and I immediately thought of you. Aww. And how you do your car situation.
2: Oh, so and you thought like yes, Steph
3: I was
2: can
3: like,
2: do that.
3: Yeah, Steph is gonna see this and Steph is yeah, I believe
2: cool.
3: in you.
2: Thank you. So Richard, you've got one on your side.
3: Yes. My nosy neighbor, this is surprisingly not me, but someone else named Katie wants your old washing machine. So if you're looking to get rid of your washing machine, Katie wants it.
2: Okay, noted. Thank you.
3: Steph, I also just wanted to say that if you want to finish 1984, you can just borrow it from me.
2: Okay, that's good, because when I
3: wanted to say that earlier, but
2: yeah, no, when I renewed it, it said you can only renew it if no one else has it on hold. And thankfully, no one has it on hold, because they would be really angry with me, and then they'd be hearing me talk about how I'm not reading it. But that's good to know that, because I think I have one more renewal left before I need to return it.
3: Okay.
2: And yes. If I don't finish it by then, I'm taking your copy.
3: I will find you.
2: Are you in the mood for some music?
3: I am.
2: Well, tell us what we're listening to.
3: So today we are going to be listening to Kaleidoscopic from the 2016 album Kaleidoscopic by the band Danzai with two I's from Los Angeles, California, who will be coming to play at the Beat Street Festival this upcoming Saturday in Bayview.

0: All right, welcome back. That was Kaleidoscopic.
1: And once again, you are listening to Hyper Local Happy Hour, our 9th episode.
0: Yes, and coming up after the next song we play is our special guest of the day, Ryan Lysik. If you heard that,
1: it sounded like a ghost.
0: It sounded like a ghost.
1: Which we'll talk more about ghosts in just a sec. But right now, Katie, I want to ask, what have you been up to this past week?
0: This past week, I went for a walk and I heard some jazz outside the bar, Bar Centro. And then I looked across the street and there was Diaspora.
1: With more jazz.
0: I was DJs, but yeah. Oh. It was like the after party.
1: Gotcha.
0: But it was really
1: jazz related.
0: It was rad. It was cool. I did not go in because it was the end of a long day, but it was beautiful to hear.
1: I've always thought that live jazz would be something I enjoy. I feel like I just enjoy any kind of live music, even if it's not something I necessarily listen to the recorded version. Live music is just enjoyable. But I have never seen any live jazz performances. And we have so many different jazz spots in the city. One even right next door.
0: I know.
1: I'll do better.
0: Two next door.
1: Yeah. But that's it for your past week. Otherwise, pretty school centric, I assume.
0: Pretty school centric.
1: Yeah. My week has been pretty uneventful too. I did last week go to Strangetown. Even though I work there, I went there on my night off to try their new fall menu, which just debuted last week. The chef there, she's a wizard in the kitchen. She really does magical things with plants. So I'm not going to talk too much about the menu, but I do recommend everyone goes and checks it out. And you can visit me Saturdays at 5 o'clock. Or don't. I don't know. Is it weird to tell people that? Who are you? I don't know. But back to the topic of ghosts. Katie, what's coming up?
0: Starting tomorrow through the end of the month on November 1st, the River West Ghost Walk is kicking off. This is a self-guided ghost walk that has 20 stops throughout the River West and Harambe neighborhoods for $10 through River West Radio. You can purchase the booklet for the self-guided tour.
1: And those booklets are here and in studio today. I saw them with me own two peepers.
0: I'm looking at them right now with me own two peepers.
1: And there's some fresh new Ghost Walk t-shirts available for sale too that I saw with my own two peepers.
0: Yes, and sizing right now, they have eclectic sizes, which is really beautiful.
1: Awesome. I love to hear that. And I forget what color they are, but I remember thinking they were cool. They're bluish. Blush. Awesome. That's exciting. Have you ever taken part of the ghost walk?
0: Well, I've heard many, many stories, firsthand accounts from our place of work, Cafe Corazon, which you should all come to and experience the...
1: Yes, Katie and I will be serving there on Sunday.
0: Yes, we will. We will be there every Sunday, actually.
1: We are accidentally kind of doxing ourselves. Come and find us. We'll let you know exactly what day and time.
0: Yes. I actually have a ghost story, but...
1: Ooh. The one from last night?
0: No, it's a different one. So,
1: share.
0: Once upon a time, I was closing the restaurant... And I was with another coworker who I didn't ask if I could share this. She'll be Stacy. I don't know any real Stacys. So, anyways, Stacy and I were waiting for the dishes to come up, and I turned off the lights, and then I needed to turn them back on for something. Mm-hmm. And there's this light over the bar that kept like flickering. And then Stacy walks her little pootie patootie up to the bar and starts talking to this light, and it's responding.
1: No.
0: Yes. Stacy goes, "If you're here, blink twice." And then it would like blink
1: twice.
0: Oh my
1: gosh.
0: And then anyways, so we rolled silverware in the...
1: With a ghost.
0: With the ghost.
1: That's exciting. Let's tell our other ghost story maybe another week. Let's spread them out over because we've got some more events to cover.
0: We do.
1: Also, tomorrow it's pretty exciting here in the neighborhood. Style Machine has their grand opening right here on Center Street, 514 East Center. And you might be wondering, what is Style Machine? It's a River West cultural space hosting local film screenings, artist-led workshops, live music and DJs, divinations, private parties, and more. So it's kind of going to be just like a cool gathering spot for the goths, weirdos, alternative folks, you know. And so this weekend or Friday, they're doing a Smoke and Mirrors down-tempo DJ night with X-Dominion X and Dance Commander behind the spin table. And that's going from 8 p.m. to midnight for only $5. And they're also selling some handmade craft beverages there. They've got a slew of other events coming up over the next few weeks, too. So definitely check them out on Instagram. We'll have them tagged in our Instagram post tonight. But that's awesome. We love to see new businesses opening up.
0: Yes. Steph, would you say that you identify with goth?
1: I don't. Okay. I'm actually really glad you brought that up because some people call me goth.
0: Oh my gosh.
1: And I do not claim I'm not anti-goth at all. Mm-hmm. I love the goth community. But I'm not one of them. Just because I wear black and I do some funky makeup sometimes does not mean I'm goth.
0: It's beautiful.
1: I'm not a soup can. Don't label me. Just kidding. If you're going to label me, I probably fall more under a little bit of a punk category.
0: Yes.
1: Yeah. Yeah.
0: Wow.
1: That's wow. Beautiful. We have to have a whole conversation about aesthetics, you know?
0: Yes, we should.
1: Another day. We always have so much to say in so little time. Who's going to give us a 24-hour slot, you know?
0: Oh, man. Coming up this Saturday, 10-3 is the Beat Street Fall Festival in Bayview. It's the 11th annual Fall Block Party at Cactus, 1 to 7 p.m. Community Building with live music. Headlining Witch, Zed Kenzo, Automatic, Tyler Band.
1: Wait, should we alternate?
0: Oh, yeah.
1: I'll go Cosmica,
0: CFCF,
1: Han IRL,
0: Chase USA,
1: Baby Mother,
0: Cyril
1: Donzi, who we just heard,
0: Queen Mamba,
1: Ramona the Drag Queen,
0: Punk. Wait, hold up. What? Oh. My bad. It's really far away. Punk Rock Rummage Sale.
1: And then other community orgs and treats.
0: Sorry.
1: I've never made it to a Beat Street Fest. I don't know if I will today, or sorry, this weekend, because I have to work. And
0: wow.
1: I don't really love doing things before work. Because I could technically squeeze it in, but I don't know that I want to.
0: Yeah, I will, in fact, be working from 9 a.m. to like 5 or 6 p.m. So,
1: well, a couple other cool things that are coming up this weekend that I'm just going to fly through because we do want to get to playing our next song. Also on Saturday is the 4th annual Fright Fest Festival, which is a block party at Vegas Pub here in River West. Starts at 1 p.m., goes till late. You've got Hot Science DJing Inside, who was our guest just a couple weeks ago.
0: Sam Sumner.
1: And then there's an outdoor stage with headliners Mark Adams, Son of Bill, and Fight the Heathens, which is a System of a Down cover band. So you can enjoy that music. And then that same night at X-Ray, there is a benefit show for Fox City's Tornado Relief. It's called Punk with Purpose. And there's live music by a bunch of great bands. Show Off, Smart Shoppers, Poison Hand, Exit Statements, Breakup Tour. That is at 6:30. And all proceeds go to United Way Fox Cities.
0: Boom, boom.
1: And on that musical note, let's listen to some more music.
0: Yeah. This upcoming song is called Loss of the Rights by Autobonds off their 2024 album S&T. This is a Swiss-Italian musician making punk music out of Germany.

0: All right, welcome back. And if you are listening and you are a local Milwaukee musician, Steph and I want to find your Bandcamp.
1: And we want to play your music during our song breaks.
0: We want to purchase your tracks.
1: And we want to tag you in an Instagram post.
0: It's true. Yeah, it's true.
1: All right. We have Ryan here with us. Hello, Ryan.
2: Hi.
1: How are you doing today?
2: Fantastic. I really appreciate you having me on.
1: Of course. Thank you. Now, Ryan is the owner of Milwaukee Makers Market and a local nerd artist inspired by cartoon and classic pop art nostalgia.
2: Yep, you got it.
1: Almost like you wrote it yourself. Do like to break the ice with our guests by offering them the choice between a surface level question or a deep question. What are you feeling today?
2: Let's go deep with it. It's spooky season.
1: Yay! Oh, I wish I thought of a spooky question. But today we are wondering, what is a failure or a setback you experienced in your life that, you know, did set you back, but obviously you've overcome it because you're here now?
2: Yeah, I mean, just kind of knowing my kind of self-worth, where it's like, you know, being an artist, you always kind of doubt, like, do people even like my work? Mm-hmm. And, you know, do people even care to see it and things like that? And so, you know, now being an artist for over 10 years and even becoming such a great part of, like, the Milwaukee Makers Market community, you know, I finally have said to myself, yeah, you are an artist. People have bought your work. It's hanging up in people's houses. You know, whether it's a stranger or a friend that has purchased my artwork and I get to see it is always phenomenal. So just kind of overcoming that hurdle of, you know, that self-doubt, like, am I good enough? Am I actually an artist? And, you know, to just keep working at it. And that's something I try to tell to every artist that I meet, especially if they're just a student starting out or something like that. Like, no, keep pushing it and just be yourself while doing it.
1: That's incredible. Wow. Especially to be able to, like, claim that as something that you've overcome, because I feel like a lot of people just live with that self-doubt and still push through but still live with it there. So well done. Kudos.
2: Thank you.
0: Wow.
1: Katie, your failure?
0: I guess it's not really a failure because I came back to it, but I think that I probably would have, like, in life benefited more if I wouldn't have quit dance, like, for a small time in, like, I guess high school time. So I think life would have been a little very different, but now I'm, like, getting a degree in it. So
1: yeah,
0: it's fine.
1: Yeah, still shook out. Okay.
0: It's fine.
1: Yeah, mine is kind of similar-ish. I'd say, like, my failure or setback is, like, having gone to college, barely. I went for, quote, went for a year, but I, like, never went to my classes, and thus I was academically suspended. Mm-hmm. I'm like, well, I could have just, like, not done that and saved the money. But I did meet a lot of great people and still had some fun experiences, so it's okay. But yeah, just it was a $20,000 setback.
0: Where did you go?
1: UWM, but it was, like, the room and board that really added to that. And then I also had to get a private loan, so all the interest. Oh, my gosh.
0: Did you live in
1: Riverview?
0: Oh, I was going to say Sandburg.
1: No. Wow. I was, like, off campus. So I think if I was on campus, maybe I would have been more likely.
0: Yeah. Hey, that's okay.
1: Okay, well, failures be damned. Ryan, tell us. Give us, like, a synopsis. What is Milwaukee Makers Market?
2: Yeah, definitely. So Milwaukee Makers Market is a once a month shop local event that we host all around town, whether it's with venues like Discovery World Museum, Ivy House Wedding Venue. In September, we did a market with American Family Field. And so it's just an amazing community-focused event where you can come and see over 40 to 50 local businesses, from cookies, cakes, candles, clothing, jewelry, artists and illustrators, watercolor painters, woodworking, leatherworking, you name it, we try to have it, especially if it's made right here in Milwaukee, keeping it that local vibe, that local flavor. And so, yeah, I mean, coming to an event, you'll definitely find something you love. And the great part about it is that you're, you know, when you go to a big box store, you're just a number on a receipt. When you come to a Milwaukee Makers Market, you get to, like, shake the hand of the person that made it. it, hear their story. And the great thing about it too is when I just hear the like, oh, didn't we go to high school? This is your business. Like, this is what you make. Or like, hey, don't we live on the same block? Like, this is your business. So just hearing those stories and really realizing that like this is for the community, by the community. So yeah, definitely everything made locally, and we encourage people to come on out and support.
1: Beautiful. Wow.
0: How did you begin?
2: Sure. So yeah, we're on our 10th season now, and
1: congratulations.
2: Thank you. Yeah, it's been a long journey. Yeah. For sure. Yeah, I mean, like I said, being an artist myself, I was doing events like Bayview Bash and like Locust Street Fest and Center Street Days, and then I started kind of teaming up with like the Brady Street bid to do Brady Street Sunday Fun Days. So it was just like me and like 10 other artists out there on Sunday mornings just like selling our artwork. Then I got more comfortable helping out with like Art in the Park and Humble Park in Bayview, and then, you know, kind of learning the ins and outs and what I liked about markets and what I didn't like about markets as well. I just kind of used all that information, and there was already kind of like a maker's market happening in Bayview, and that's started to shift away. And so I kind of was like, well, I'm going to create Milwaukee Maker's Market and continue this going. And it's just continued to grow. So from being outdoors in a parking lot in Colectivo in Bayview to teaming up with like Discovery World Museum, it's just been phenomenal to continue to grow these relationships and partnerships, and seeing that, hey, you know, we started with 20 makers, then 30, then 40, and now 50, and even the crowds coming to support have just gotten bigger. Mm-hmm. So we had to look for bigger spaces. So yeah, Discovery World and AmFam Field, that, you know, we have free parking at that event. And so yeah, I mean, it's definitely been a long journey, but the support has been there from our local partners and from the community, and then the makers that continue to want to be with us year after year, but also making sure we rotate and get in new entrepreneurs, new small businesses, like I said, students even. And yeah, we just want it to continue to grow.
1: Awesome. Well, I'm glad you mentioned the word grow, because I was wondering, like, looking forward, is the plan to just kind of like maintain at the level you're at, because you're already kind of taking some of the biggest venues we have available, or is there a growth, a path forward?
2: So yeah, I mean, we're definitely looking to, you know, to continue to grow. I think the biggest step for us is just last year we opened up the Milwaukee Makers Marketplace in Bayview. And so that's where, you know, I hear all the time, oh, I'm working on the weekends, I can't make it to a market, or, you know, I'm looking for that local product, but if I go to their Etsy, I gotta wait for shipping and all that. And so that's where now you can just come to the Milwaukee Makers Marketplace, support local, we're open Friday, Saturdays, and Sundays. And that's where, you know, everything in the store is local. We host over 60 different local makers in the marketplace, and we have a gallery too that we showcase local artists only. And so yeah, that was our big step for sure to grow, and we're pushing that now going into 2027 and into the holiday season this year. So I think just focusing on, okay, we have Milwaukee Makers Market pretty well down, let's continue these partnerships. Of course we want to make the events bigger and bigger, and, you know, get in a lot more new young entrepreneurs and things like that. But knowing that the marketplace is being supported, it's like, okay, we got to keep on pushing. And so if we get another venue, let's say maybe, you know, Pfizer Forum or somewhere like that, that can host us, awesome. But yeah, I definitely don't want to give up the partnerships we have with like Discovery World and Ivy House and AmFam. They've been great. And now being a part of, you know, the Bayview community with our brick and mortar store is just been phenomenal. We're a little hidden in the neighborhood, but people continue to find us, and that's definitely the push we're going for. So, you know, in 2027, just continue to keep that rolling. But, you know, if there is an opportunity to maybe go somewhere outward, like we've been invited to Green Bay, we've been invited to Madison, we've done shows in like Menominee Falls, you know, those are definitely things that hopefully we can add to the list. But we're definitely 414 Pride all the way. Yeah. So that we're here to stay.
1: Awesome. Now, what does the day August 9th mean to you?
2: So that is a huge day. So first and foremost, it is Milwaukee Makers Market Day in the city of Milwaukee. Yeah, thank you so much. And then it also happens to be my birthday that day.
1: Oh, wow. I didn't know that part. Oh, well, happy belated.
2: Thank you. Thank you. Yeah, I really appreciate it. Happy early birthday to you.
1: Thank you. Thank you. That's got to feel kind of surreal to have like a city proclaimed day dedicated to something you built.
0: Yeah.
2: Yeah, it was definitely, you know, it just brought the biggest smile to my face, and seeing that you know, even the city and our local, you know, officials see that we're not, you know, just here to pop up and make some money and off we go. It's like, no, we want to be a staple for these artists and these makers, and to have the mayor and even Governor Evers even wrote us a letter, and David Crowley as well wrote us a letter, to see that, wow, we're making a difference, that this ripple is getting out there. And so to have the mayor proclaim Milwaukee Makers Market Day for August 9th was just like, okay, we're doing it. We're getting this going.
1: I guess so. Yeah, that's when the imposter syndrome has to fade away.
2: Yeah. Yeah. And you know, I people always ask me, you know, when do I sleep? And I just tell them I don't, you know, I work 7 days a week, you know.
1: What's your caffeine of choice?
2: Sugar-free Red Bulls.
1: Nice. I like my sugar-free Monsters. Yes.
2: So, and that's the thing, is just, you know, pushing the makers market, pushing the marketplace. And I also am the executive director of the East Side Business Improvement District too. So that takes up a bunch of my time as well. And just, I also even freelance to help, run some of the local festivals, such as like Shorewood Feast and Summer Solstice Music Festival. And, I eat, breathe, sleep Milwaukee, and I rarely sleep. So,
0: oh man, wow. Well, what are some of your like personal creative endeavors?
2: Yeah, I mean, you know, I continue to make artwork when I do have time. A lot of my stuff is very pop culture influenced. Right now, I actually have an artwork up at the River West Jazz Gallery here for their members show. It's a spray painted green and purple stencil design of Beetlejuice. So I was like, okay, nice. I know it's September when I handed it in, but it'll be October when the show is up. So I'm like, we're going to keep those spooky vibes going. So just continuing to make artwork when I can, you know, but my focus is definitely on not always myself, but what I can do to promote these artists. I mean, we just released our flyer for our October 18th Milwaukee Makers Market at the Ivy House, and we used Milk Bread Studio. She's a local artist that designed our flyer, and it's just like the best thing ever. It's super cute, but like has those spooky vibes and really draws your attention. And so just knowing that we can support artists in that way and just continue to like showcase what Milwaukee has to offer, that's always priority number one for me. It's never like, okay, Ryan, what can you do for yourself today? Yeah. It's always like, well, what can I do to continue to promote these artists?
1: I noticed on your website

0: out there. Incredible woman-owned business right in like St. Francis neighborhood, and just her candles are amazing. And so
1: vetting your vendor.
0: So definitely, you know, having our ride or dies is always something we want to have, those fan favorites like Big White Yeti. But then again, we have a committee that I put together of makers and organizers that just, we kind of go through each and every application, and of course the quality of product, making sure you do make it yourself, and that it's not just copy paste off Google and things of that nature, AI. And so, yeah, the quality in Milwaukee is amazing. And so we get, you know, the privilege of inviting these applicants and these makers from, like I said, woodworking, leatherworking, clothing designers, jewelry makers. And so, you know, just making sure that we can be that stepping stone for this business to maybe one day have a brick and mortar store of their own, or to, you know, really get out there to the public. So the application process is definitely time consuming. But, you know, just it's, if you don't get into a Milwaukee Makers Market, you're still eligible for the wait list, and we use that every month. You know, someone goes, oh, my kid is sick, a booth opens up, we call them in. And yeah, and I always tell everybody, do not get discouraged if you don't get in 1 year, because I had a person apply for 2 years in a row, and we get a lot of jewelry every year, and so we have to be very selective with that. But then 2 years later, I put them on a show, then they continued to get on shows for years to go. And, you know, it was one of those things where they were like, I thought I was never going to get on one. And I was like, no, it just takes time. Our goal is to rotate through all these amazing businesses in Milwaukee. Just if you didn't get it this year, definitely look forward to next year, because we'll want to have you.
2: Wow. Cool. It sounds like, it sounds like you have like a crew helping you who's a part of your team.
0: So you're going to laugh. So the team basically is me. And then I keep the jurying committee actually kind of off record, just so they don't ever get approached by somebody that may have not have gotten in and been like, hey, why, you know, what's the reason? You know, so it's basically me that runs the show. I do have Therese for my day of logistics and assistant. She's phenomenal. And then when it comes to like the financial bookkeeping side of things, my amazing mother has helped me with some of that stuff.
1: Great.
0: Yeah, we do it pen and paper, old school, no Excel sheets. We just do it all on pen and paper. So, you know, to say that I don't, you know, have a bigger team, though, of course, all the makers are part of that team when it comes to promoting on social media, to just being a part of it. And, you know, I can't take all the credit and saying, oh, Milwaukee Makers Market is where it is today because of all the hard work I've done. No, it's because of all the hard work that these makers have done, the support from the patrons, as well as, Therese, who's definitely my right hand, number one stunna for sure. She's phenomenal, and she's been with me since her UWM days. She was an intern. After being an intern, I brought her on as a permanent assistant. And we just keep continuing to grow, and I'm always looking for ways that we can, you know, evolve and make sure that we are listening to the public. You know, for many years we had to kind of navigate, you know, the vibe of the market. And so now we're definitely very proud to say that we, you know, support women-owned businesses, veteran-owned businesses, LGBTQ plus businesses, Latino and Latina businesses, indigenous, BIPOC. I mean, we definitely, Milwaukee is a melting pot, and we want to showcase those amazing businesses and all those cultures and backgrounds. And so that's definitely something we've worked on throughout the years as well.
1: Beautiful. I love to hear it.
2: Yes.
1: Now, before we head to our song break, do you want to let our listeners know about the upcoming market on October 18th?
0: Yes. Yeah. Milwaukee Makers Market celebrating Halloween at the Ivy House. Yeah. It's 906 Barclay. Kind of right in that like on the border of Walker's Point, First Ward, kind of neighborhood there, right off of First and Greenfield, or First and National, sorry. And you can expect over 30 different local businesses, free parking, drink specials, you know, $5 mimosas and Bloody Marys, and always free to attend. 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We will never charge you a cover fee to come and support local.
1: Beautiful. Now, Ryan, where can people follow along on social media?
0: Yes. So at Milwaukee Makers Market on Instagram and on Facebook. 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
1: Great. Well, thank you so much. And,

0: You'll be sticking around with us for our gabbing segment the song break. Okay, wonderful. Yes.
1: All right, coming up next is our third and final song called The Cactus by, Hopalong Queen
0: I looked up how to pronounce it. Anslace.
1: Anslace. From the 2005 debut album Freshman Year, it's indie rock. This is from a solo folk project in the early 2000s, then formed into the Philadelphia-based band Hopalong.

0: Welcome back. That was The Cactus by Hop Along Queen Anne's Lace.
1: I swear I know how to read, everybody. I really
0: She does.
1: I
0: she really does. Do. She reads more than me. All right, welcome to our girls and guest gabbing segment. We've picked out some topics ahead of time, and we are going to start with one that matches the spooky season vibes. So let's chat about what items your loved ones would use to summon you back from the dead in a seance. Who wants to start between you two? Because not me.
2: Okay, yeah, I'll definitely start. So trying to think, if there's a seance, it would definitely be probably like a Game Boy handheld.
0: Okay.
2: I even have one tattooed on me somewhere. Yeah.
0: Oh my gosh.
1: Oh, nice. Great.
2: So yeah, probably a Game Boy, maybe a like camera and a paintbrush.
0: Are those like your two favorite mediums?
2: Yeah, exactly. Yeah, I'm definitely a mixed media artist where I use like a lot of spray paint. So yeah, definitely spray painting and using photography in my work. So yeah, definitely got the nerd part, got the artist part.
0: What kind of food or beverage are they putting in there?
2: Oh my gosh. So a gyro for sure. Yes.
0: From any specific spot?
2: Oakland gyros, of course.
0: That's what I was thinking.
2: Yeah, 100%.
0: Cool. Now, do seances, where do they take place? Like, should we go into a building that would also help?
1: I think we should go into the creepy, like, church. I guess it's not creepy. It's just like old.
0: It's just a church.
1: It's just old. Yeah, an old building. On Clark, the church that's like right there. I feel like we should do the seance there. Yeah. But would that be against what they do there?
0: I think so.
1: Okay, on record, I'm just kidding.
0: JK.
1: Just kidding.
0: You know, because I was like, do you do a seance in like a place you frequented a lot? I'm like, maybe mine needs to take place in Daily Bird.
1: Oh. Or the River West Arby's.
0: Yeah. I think that could be, it could double as a seance field.
1: Yeah.
0: Okay, anything else rounding out your circle?
2: No, I think that's it. You know, as long as it's in Milwaukee, it should work.
0: Yeah. Cool. Katie, what are we putting on the ground to bring you back from the dead? I can't believe you died. That sucks.
1: I know. How did I die again?
0: Oh, it was, you choked on
1: Here's the thing. We started out friends. It was cool.
0: You choked while singing Kelly Clarkson at karaoke on stage, and everyone saw you die. It was really embarrassing.
2: And memorable.
0: Yeah. And memorable. And memorable. Yeah. And like, we didn't have to like sadly spread the news so much because so many people found out.
1: Yeah. It was recorded.
0: Yeah, it was live streamed. And you sounded really good before you went.
1: Says you began. Yes. I think people would have to, by people, I mean those seancing me to come back. I have this like little pillow that is pink and old.
0: How little? I've never heard anyone really say a little pillow.
1: It's like ham shape. And I've called it hammy my whole life. Aww. And I still sleep with hammy every day.
0: That's so sweet, Katie. So, oh my gosh.
1: I think that you would put out hammy, and then you would put out a pack of gum, spearmint, take five, the five spearmint gum.
2: It has
1: and
2: to be.
1: A steak.
0: Ooh.
2: Nice.
0: Okay. In my seance circle, I mean, I feel like it's obvious to say like Monster and Uncrustables, but let's think outside of the box. Let's think outside of the bun, Taco Bell. No, I would say my seance circle, probably just some kind of sweet treat, honestly. I'm a sucker for a sweet treat. Mm-hmm. So I would see, my little ghost me would see that and be like, I'm coming, I'll be right there. And then let's also put, maybe like a Fiddler record. And if it's already spinning on the record machine, that probably helps.
1: Oh, wait.
0: I said record machine instead of record player.
1: Add a Simon and Garfunkel album.
0: Okay, noted.
1: Okay,
0: I added it.
1: Thank you.
0: And maybe some green hair dye. And then wait. Oh, and eyeliner. That came straight from my brain. Katie didn't mouth it to me. I'm not even wearing eyeliner today.
1: No.
0: And then I feel like I want to do a scent. I like the smell of like chlorine and bleach.
1: Mm.
0: So maybe put a chlorine tablet in there.
1: Okay.
0: Or maybe do the seance in a pool. That would be fun. I'd come back.
1: Oh, yeah.
2: Yeah, I was going to say if we all use chlorine bleach, I don't know if we'd be, we might be dead then too.
0: Yeah. Then we don't even need to do a seance. Like, woohoo, yeah. We're just partying in the afterlife. Well, now I'm curious what kind of scents you guys would add.
2: I love the incense that is called, I think it's fairy dust.
0: That's such a cute name. Oh. Do you know what it smells like at all? Or is that a fairy secret?
2: I was going to say it smells like unicorns and fairies. Yeah.
0: Beautiful. Oh my gosh. Maybe I'm going to go to Scents after and pick up some incense and see if they have fairy dust.
1: Bom, bom.
0: A scent for you, Catherine?
1: Jasmine.
0: Oh, that was an easy one to answer. Okay, well, gosh, we pretty much gabbed right through our gabbing section because now it's time for unsolicited advice. Nobody asked for it, but yet we are answering.
1: Yes.
0: Katie, what are you sharing with the good people of Milwaukee tonight?
1: Put on some good music and just chill and do a little sketch.
0: Light a candle, a jasmine candle.
1: A jasmine candle or whatchamacallit. Here's the thing. We started out friends.
0: It was cool.
1: It was all pretend. And anyways, just like be nice to yourself. That's
0: self-care, baby. Self-care. Mine is kind of self-care related. Have either of you guys heard of the blue mind theory?
2: I haven't.
1: Mm-mm.
0: Okay. So it's the thought that being in or near water is like has a lot of psychological health benefits.
1: Oh.
0: And so my unsolicited advice is to take a walk along the river, or maybe hang out at a beach and stare out into Lake Michigan, because some of the benefits are that like it oh my god, I cannot talk anymore. For someone that's on a radio show, I should learn how. But it increases dopamine production, lowers cortisol, so it really is good for you. If you've ever stared out into the lake and wondered why does this feel right, it's because it is right. I feel like it's the same as staring into a fire. Like, it's just something that calms you. I just got too zenned out. I got too zenned out on air.
1: I have always said that.
0: Now, Ryan, I know we didn't ask you to prepare any advice, but I'm curious if you have any unsolicited advice.
2: Yeah, definitely, definitely. I'll try not to get too deep into my unsolicited advice, but, you know, something I definitely day by day live by is just, you know, have goals, you know, definitely push for them. But also know that no matter what, you're always loved and you should love yourself as well. I wear a bracelet every day that says stay, and it's just a reminder that, you know, no matter what you're thinking, if you think you don't matter and you think that being off this planet is the right decision, it's not. People love you. Stay here, love yourself, and continue to just be who you are and know that you have support.
0: That is a beautiful and important message. That is the best unsolicited advice that's ever been given on this show. Thank you. Well, next week we can look forward to a guest, Lazarus Hallowell, who is half chaos, half gremlin, all passion and art that refuses any conventional definition, along with our usual yapping and gabbing. Katie, any closing remarks?
1: Since you've been gone!
0: Somebody get this girl to a Kelly Clarkson concert.
1: For the first time!
2: Have you ever heard the Day to Remember cover of it?
0: Whoa.
1: No.
2: It is one of my favorite songs.
0: Okay, you've got homework.
1: Yeah, wait, what year was it put out in?
2: A long time ago.
1: Okay.
0: All right. Well, thank you, Ryan, so much for joining us today.
2: Thank you so much. I've had a blast.
0: Great. And thank you, River West Radio. Thank you, Katie.
1: Thank you, Steph.
0: Thank you, listeners.
1: Thank you.
0: Mother Nature.
1: Mother Nature. Thank you to the cats that roam around River West in the Milwaukee area.
0: Yeah, that was I can't get into this right now. Never mind. Yes, thank you to the cats.
2: They enter the spooky season.
1: Yes.
0: All right. Well.
1: Yes.
0: Oh my gosh, we're actually running way ahead schedule.
1: Yeah, I was like, we're going to be thinking a lot of things for like the next 4 minutes.
0: Okay, no, let's think of everything we can. No, let's go in a circle and say one thing we're grateful for. I'm grateful for the opportunity to do this every week, to hear from local people where I get to learn more and get more attached to my community. Next.
2: All right, I guess it's right there. You know, I hate to sound like a broken record when I do say, you know, thank you to Milwaukee and the supporters that we have and the amazing makers and artists. You know, I wouldn't be able to follow my dream of supporting my city if it wasn't for these makers and the patrons that help everybody else, you know, follow their dreams. And obviously these people put their blood, sweat, and tears into what they do, and I try to as well. And yeah, so thank you to Milwaukee, and thank you to you as well. It's been an exciting day today, and yeah, let's keep on rocking and rolling.
0: Katie, wow. Some gratitude
1: for today. The other day, it was really beautiful out, and I could just very clearly see the trees and, like, the sun, and it just, like, felt crisp, but it wasn't cold. It was just, like, a very, like, a moment of peace, and that was really lovely.
0: That sounds similar to what the Blue Mind Theory does for you.
1: Yes. As you started explaining it, I was like, oh, wait, I think I have heard it before.
0: I think I know this guy.
1: Since you've been gone.
0: All right. Thank you, everyone. Enjoy the rest of your Thursday. See you next week. Same time, same place.
1: Bye.

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0: You are listening to WXRWLP Milwaukee, River West Radio. Hey, folks, what's going on? It's time for another episode of Sorta Ridiculous.
1: .com.
0: Smash the button.
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1: Smashity smash.
0: Two times now, y'all.
1: Two times. I don't know.
0: Chow, real smooth. Porky Pig. All right. So,
1: you can be one of those shows, folks. Just so you know, we're having fun. Hopefully, you do too.
0: No, it's fantastic. Absolutely, I am well, sort of rested. You know, I had karaoke last night, but otherwise, no. I'm doing pretty good. I can't complain. I think I figured out something. So I've been building up new habits. So
1: okay. What kind of habits? Mm.
0: So in June, I started making voice memos every day, kind of like a check-in with myself type deal, right?
1: Okay.
0: And then as of late, I guess I've been making little videos, like videos as well. I'll occasionally come to the station and practice the face, practice the presence. It's been a while. It's been a little bit, you know. So
1: is that why we're surrounded by green screen curtains today?
0: I think so. I don't know. I think so.
1: I think so.
0: But here's the thing. So I've been working with OBS. Well, obviously everyone's doing the OBS thing. So
1: what's the OBS?
0: OBS. Basically, how to just, you know what. So it's like a streaming dilly here, I'll tell you.
1: OBS. It's some BS.
0: It's some old BS. Yes. Old BS, yes. No. But no, that's what the station uses. Okay, here's what it says. This says that OBS Studio lets you create professional productions with multiple sources, scenes, transitions, filters, plugins, and more.
1: That sounds great. Is that a website? Is it software?
0: It's software.
1: Is it free or you got to pay for it?
0: Oh, OBS is free.
1: Oh,
0: but there's like a premium. There's a premium deal that you can do, but it's
1: fair enough.
0: Yeah, no, it's pretty slick.
1: So it's not one of them subscription models like other outfits that we'll leave unsaid.
0: right.
1: OBS.
0: Right.
1: Okay, so you've been working with the OBS and putting stuff on there, and a huge shout out
0: to the folks here at River West at the River West Radio, Clint Pierre, Zav, and everyone who's been putting this together.
1: No BS.
0: Because that is no BS. Because I mean. It's a radio station. And before it was a radio station, it was a film and video store.
1: It was a video store.
0: So it's kind of like excellent. So it's like a transition from film to video broadcasting.
1: Yeah.
0: So it's kind of like kind of just back and forth. I don't know. It natural progression is what I say, yes. So I've been playing with that. So I have random videos of me earlier today. I was like, all right, let me try this little ad face thing, playing with OBS. And what ended up happening is me almost having a little bit of an existential crisis. I was like, oh my God, is this technology getting a little too far from me? I don't want to become a dinosaur, And then it was fine. Got it out of my system.
1: Okay.
0: Mindfulness and all that. But yeah, so that's another habit, that I've picked up. Just trying to be more effective and intentional being my age now.
1: Sure.
0: Which, if you guys don't know, I'm still feeling it. I guess it doesn't really go away. I don't know, but so new habits and stuff. So today is actually some pretty cool stuff.
1: It's the start of October, which is important.
0: That's right.
1: Which, you and I and our circle of friends, we refer to as the holy month for many years.
0: The holy month.
1: Yes. It is a month where everything really just starts getting cool. But even if you don't have a birthday this month.
0: Oh, yeah. And in addition to all the spookiness, today specifically.
1: All the spookiness, yes.
0: Yes. It is International Coffee Day.
1: Hot diggity dang.
0: Absolutely.
1: I was celebrating it without even knowing it today.
0: Actually, for real. So I went next door to grab one of my favorite coffees this morning to, you know, kick off some good habits. And then today is National Homemade Cookie Day.
1: Ooh.
0: Which a little bit of foreshadowing. Anyone who knows much about Riverwash Radio, you know, every year we have our cookie drive.
1: Oh, right, the big Christmas cookie drive, which hopefully we'll be doing again this year.
0: There's absolutely.
1: It seems to be working. There's always some good cookies anyways.
0: And I highly recommend that you guys, if you do end up getting cookies, get Donna's Delectable chocolate chip cookies.
1: Oh, sure.
0: Because I make them. And I kind of know I got the recipe from the source, so bam.
1: Bam.
0: That's right. It is also World Vegetarian Day. Been there, done that for like, I'm an intermittent vegetarian.
1: I mean, I'll eat my vegetables. I mean, it's funny how little meat I really eat on a regular basis. I'll get like, you know, I'll if I'm making chili, we do the boca. If I'm making meatloaf, well, I guess turkey is still meat. But very often, though, I end up finding like the non-meat options or at least the non-beef options. And yeah, it's I'm not saying I'm healthy by any stretch, but at least my junk food's going to kill me a little slower.
0: Yeah, I get it. I think if I can replace, well, obviously there are a lot of meat alternatives, you know, and whatnot.
1: Right.
0: But yeah.
1: Right.
0: It's a texture thing. It's the texture thing. Gotta do it.
1: That's just it. I mean, as long as you can redo the texture, most stuff that you really like put meat in is you get spices and sauces, and so it doesn't really matter.
0: Mm-hmm. Oh yeah. No. We have a person here today.
1: Is that our person?
0: Yes,
1: that is our very special guest has walked in the door. Hooray,
0: it
1: everyone.
0: Is.
1: We'll have the band play in. Turn it up. What's up?
0: All right, you're going to be on that one right there. Band, band,
2: band, band. I told you what I was getting ready
0: to do. Yeah, you did. And I think that's pretty sick. All right, so folks,
1: that being said, how you doing?
0: So folks, today we have one of our former guests has been here a few times here now.
1: Yeah, I recall.
0: You're gonna be more in on the microphone. Put the microphone closer to you. All right, so with us in the stage today, we have the one, the only Battle of the Battle Box Video Games and the Battle Lounge.
1: Well, heck, if your parents named you Battle, you pretty much had no choice, really.
2: No choice at all.
0: Nope. I'll leave
2: either
0: that one alone.
2: Or either Gladiatorial Games, one of the
1: right, right.
0: Wait, Gladiatorial Games?
2: I mean, that was an option back in the day. Yeah. Not anymore, but.
1: You remember the big padded punji sticks or whatever they called them? Yeah.
0: No, okay, so you talk about me and my branding. This guy right here, this is what you need to know about Battle if you're just hearing about this guy. This dude is my brother, kindred spirit when it comes to OG video games and things of that time, like all the way back, even a little bit before me. But we stand our own and have like really legit debates and talks about video games and other parts of pop culture. So thanks for pulling up, bro. I appreciate you.
2: Oh yeah, always. Whenever needed, I'll be there.
0: Yeah. So something that we have going on next Thursday. I know
1: next
0: I mentioned this a couple
1: Thursday.
0: Yes.
2: October 8th
0: at 8 p.m. BattleBox and Sorta Ridiculous are collaborating for an event that will be called Sorta Royale. That's right. Sorta Royale. We're going to be playing some games.
2: I told him we should have called it Sorta Spooky.
0: Sorta
1: right,
0: Spooky?
1: Right,
2: I told
1: right.
2: him
0: Sorta
2: that.
0: Spooky.
2: To me.
0: Sorta Spooky. Okay, but
1: how about Ridiculous Battles?
0: Ridiculous Battles.
1: That's the next one. That's the next one.
0: Sorta Ridiculous Battles. Okay.
2: No, that,
0: this
2: that,
0: is the pilot.
2: That might stick, man. No. We don't want that.
0: Yeah. You know, like I said, it's a pilot. You know, kind of like you know, Powerpuff Girls was originally the Whoop-Ass Girls.
1: The Whoop-Ass Girls, right.
2: Were they for real?
0: Yeah, yeah. Yeah, yeah. It was like...
2: Where you guys get that tidbit from?
0: Right, because we're kind of running the circles of animators.
1: Animation being animation nuts, mostly.
0: Yeah, I remember seeing it. It's kind of like, you know, when you watch...
2: So what was Dexter's Laboratory before it was Laboratory? What was it?
1: I think it was Dexter's Laboratory.
0: I don't know.
1: I did actually see something from the original version, and Dexter looks really different. He just kind of looks kind of blasé. He doesn't look kind of like little and psycho. He just looks like a kid. Mm-hmm. So they improved it for the TV version.
0: Yeah, which cartoon, the cartoon that, like, era of Cartoon Network animators, iconic.
1: Oh, sure.
0: Timeless, from the Whoop-Ass Girls to Dexter's Laboratory.
2: You know, Gendy Tartakovsky, the guy behind Samurai Jack and also the Primal series, you know he's doing the Conan series, right? Like the.
0: Well, are you serious?
2: Robert E. Howard, my favorite RPG or fantasy, dark fantasy.
0: Oh, yeah, wow.
2: He's doing the Conan series now. So from Samurai Jack to, you know, the other ones that he did, but also Primal, which is way up on my list.
0: Primal is pretty good.
2: And it's something, one of the Howard stories specifically, the. I don't want to say the wrong name. It's something about a snake, a sorceress, or blah, blah, blah. But yeah, they...
1: Oh, that narrows it down.
2: Yeah, but I mean, it's Conan, you know, so he's going to go hardcore. And he's definitely the right person.
1: A lot of expendable team members, yeah.
0: You know, speaking of that animator, he also did. Did you get to catch Unicorn at all?
2: Yeah.
0: That I thoroughly enjoyed that style. I mean... All of it. It's like all of his whole work.
2: I've watched it probably
0: 4 or 5 times,
2: but in like pieces. You know how you just never. Just like same thing with Attack on Titan. I can like tell you just about everything that's happening, but I haven't completed it.
1: Right.
2: So I'm one of those. If I fall asleep on an episode, I'll probably like start an episode before.
0: Absolutely.
2: I've done with Game of Thrones too, man. I've watched every episode probably 4, maybe 5 times because I'll, you know, may pass out or whatever. I work myself to death. I don't go to bed like normal humans.
0: Same. No, I feel on that. That's been me with
2: bedtime.
0: Yeah.
2: I mean, wherever I'm at, I just
0: you know, that's
2: right
0: where
2: you
0: go.
2: Desk,
0: you know,
2: like
0: Sims.
2: Toilet,
0: you know, I probably watched like the same like handful of episodes of Black Clover like half a dozen times. You know, and I'm still like, I see currently like 18 episodes before I could watch the movie canonically to get like the full experience type deal, and then they started a new season as well. Did you get into Black Clover? Black Clover is an anime. It's a magic. It's a magical world. MC, the main character doesn't have magic, but gets around that with. No spoilers, but yeah, he kicks ass. Was really strong and whatnot.
1: Okay.
2: So what was the name of that event again that we got going that we're collabing on?
0: Oh, yeah. Sort of Spooky Royale.
2: What are some of the games we're going to be playing? What are some of the games we can be looking forward to competing in?
0: Tony Hawk Pro Skater 2.
1: Oh, yeah.
0: That's right. Smash Brothers.
2: Are we doing Smash? Yes, we are.
0: Makes it a proper collaboration, dude. Yeah.
2: You're the only one playing... Tony Hawk.
0: You see, it was okay. So
2: I tried to jump on and warm up, but I was like, I was all thumbs. I couldn't do nothing with it really.
0: Yeah, no, I was kind of missing.
2: I was like, D's gonna mop the floor with us. I'm like, we gotta play something that everybody's on equal footing at that event. I'm still saying it now. Live on the air.
0: So
2: you can't
0: Smash?
2: Stop saying it now. Yeah, yeah.
0: So Smash is even footing.
2: I mean, we can do. Yeah, Smash would be even footing.
0: I guess, relatively speaking, yes. Relatively speaking, absolutely.
1: But Tekken would be even footing because you can just kind of smash the button. Literally, smash the button. Smash the button. And
0: Eddie versus Eddie.
2: Depends on who's at the control. Most of the guys there, they play Tekken for real. Well, there's a few good Smash players there, too.
0: Shout out to Josh Just Joshing. Bro, his Tekken.
2: His Tekken game is pretty good. You know, Josh's game is Tekken is pretty good.
0: So part of Sword Royale was to like sort of pull back the vibes, like nostalgic vibes of game nights and kicking it type deal. So my thought behind Tony Hawk Pro Skater 2, is like, you know, a lot of people like around, you know, that gamed around that time would appreciate that deal. You know, and it's as well as like playing the games, also sort of a vibe and, you know, it's kind of an aesthetic to it, because a huge part of that is music, which also for Sword of Royale, there might be a little music thing happening. And you guys will find out when you pull up October 8th at Battle Lounge, which how do they get in there?
2: Everybody's coming to Battle Lounge. Once upon arrival, give me a call and we'll let you in. I'm the bartender and also the door guy at times. But yeah, once upon arrival, give us a call. There's plenty of places to park. Park across the street, park in the back. It's more parking right across the street from the venue than it is in the back, because you'll be blocked in if you're there too late. But yeah, we're going to be getting down. Also, I'm going to add this before we get off the air. So that Smash tournament, we're not doing a normal Smash tournament. We're doing a Money in the Bank.
0: Money in the bank.
2: Yes, sir. Money
0: what does
2: in the bank.
0: That mean?
2: I mean, 8 men enter, 1 man leave with the money bag, I guess.
0: You call me Smash McDuck after next Thursday.
2: Big boys will jump in the ring this time. I'm not going to play around with you with the Belmonts this time. I got to bring out bust out. So Darren's looking all smug over there because he beat me with the Belmont. And he was, were you Zelda or something?
0: Yeah, I was.
2: I didn't bring my big
0: Zelda.
2: Boy out. If I had brought Bowser out, I'd have wiped my butt with him. But I let him bask in his glory. So I'll wait till events like this, October 8th, 8 p.m., Battle Lounge. Smash Bros. Ultimate Money in a Bank match.
0: You know,
2: and then Big Daddy Woo Woo will come out and see what Princess Zelda wants to do on him. Then,
0: here's the funny thing. You know what you just did.
2: You know how smug he's looking.
0: Oh no,
2: talking about Smash.
0: It don't look smug. You know, it's like you just switched to your dominant hand. You're like, this is what's really going on. Do you think that's what I did?
2: What?
0: Have you seen my other mains?
2: No, but I can tell how you were playing with Princess.
0: Yeah.
2: Yeah, I don't think you can beat Belmont, though. I don't think you can beat the Belmonts.
0: Really?
2: Remember, where were we at the time?
0: We were at Battle Lounge.
2: And how many drinks did you have at that point?
0: Undisclosed.
2: Yeah, so, yeah, I was a little buzzed. But still, even with that, I usually beat the Vania guys, the Belmont boys usually. So
0: you have a solid Belmont. I've never played like a bunch of Belmonts before, so.
2: Yeah. They're coming back. Look at me.
1: Is bunch plural for Belmonts? Is that
0: the what?
1: Is bunch the plural
2: well,
1: for
2: two,
1: Belmonts?
2: There's two Belmonts.
1: Right, but I'm saying there's a bunch, but I mean it's like
0: there's only two of them? There's three now, right?
2: Well, in a game, technically, you can play as.
0: Yeah, because they just dropped they're introducing a new character now, right? For the upcoming game?
2: I don't know. I'm not 100% sure, but I just heard through. I don't even want to push that rumor, but, you know, they're another Smash Bros, blah, blah, blah, blah, blah. Until I hear something officially from, you know, Miyamoto, I'm not buying it.
0: Oh, I was talking about the Castlevania specifically.
2: Oh, yeah, today. That's what I was getting ready to play. Like, literally, I was getting ready to stream. I was going to record myself playing Castlevania. Belmont's Curse is the new one. It comes out. Well, the demo comes out today, so you can get early access to the demo today. The actual game comes out on the 15th. October 15th, so it's right around the corner. I think it's pretty dope. They're sure of themselves. That's why they keep showing all this in-game footage, like actual playthrough, and then now they're giving us a demo. That's a positive sign when buying games. So if the developers are sure of themselves and they're willing to give you out a full fucking demo,
1: right?
2: A full demo, then you know they have faith in themselves and what they've put together. It looks good to me. And those are the guys from A Dead Cell. So these aren't even
0: that explains
2: these
0: the style
2: aren't
0: of the
2: even
0: art
2: Konami.
0: Style.
2: This ain't even Konami, but I'm a major fan of those folks over at that created the Dead Cells game. To me, it's like one of my top three Metroidvania games that exist.
0: I really like the art style.
2: Yeah, it's dope. Yeah, and some of the voice actors from the Netflix animated series are voicing some, because all the characters are voice acted in the game. It's nice. They did a good job.
0: Okay, when is it supposed to officially drop?
2: 15th. Today on everywhere. Steam, Xbox, PlayStation, I believe. I want to say Switch 2 as well. You can download that free demo, Castlevania, Belmont's Curse. Super dope. Go check it out. I'm going to do some stuff tonight, talk some smack, post some videos on TikTok and Instagram, and maybe YouTube.
0: Wait, so where can people find you?
2: On all those social medias. I'm on BattleBox 1 on TikTok, BattleBox 1, I believe, on Instagram, and BattleBox The Battle Box on Facebook. I'm all over the place. You type video games.
0: I'll try to get people. You know, say that again. If you're looking for video games, I was able to replenish or restart my NES collection and my SNES collection, and I acquired my Switch among other things because of the BattleBox video games. And I greatly appreciate what you do. You're very knowledgeable, obviously, on what you do and what you cover. So I appreciate being in your presence. I appreciate being able to debate things
2: like
0: that.
2: That's a really, really big compliment. I appreciate that, brother.
0: No, like for real, though. Yes. Although, you want to talk about smug. You know, you don't talk about smug. All right.
2: We should play some Marvel Tokon Fighting Souls.
0: I haven't played it yet. Is it cool?
2: Yeah, you don't want to get in it until you get to... Like, they're beating me offline right now. Like, I'm thinking about, like, I can't even do the competitive mode because they're like, everybody's getting so good. You know, at the beginning, it was fun because I was kicking, you know, a decent amount of butt. But now it's like, these kids don't even have, they don't have jobs. They're just at home playing and practicing combos. It's hard to get online.
0: You're like casual plus good
2: now,
0: right now?
2: The guys in the lounge, you know, I can rough them up real easy. But, you know, those guys online, that's a different league we're talking about there.
0: Oh, absolutely. Absolutely. Like with the sponsor, again, just having all the time in the world to...
2: But everything is there, so whatever we need is going to be right at the lounge. Mm-hmm. So for those that don't know, we have a video game store, like a basic video game retail business store, BattleBox Video Games. We pride ourselves in having the best, essentially the best on both ends. So we have like the really good old school stuff. So you're looking like for some Dreamcast, some GameCube.
1: Sure.
2: Even some of the harder fine stuff, maybe even a few sealed and packaged games as well. Pokemon, and then all the way up to the modern stuff. You're looking for the newer Xbox series, and then also PS5s and Switch 2s, and so a little bit of both, and all the good stuff that comes in between, action figures and the different brands, the SH Figuarts, the Funkos and Mezcos, and so on and so forth.
1: Sure thing.
2: But yeah, both ends.
0: I've seen the most random things in there. The most random.
2: That portal gun. Somebody put a portal gun in.
0: Like
2: I didn't even know it existed.
0: A random ass power glove. Just like, where did that come from?
2: Oh, the guy that brought that 100-year-old mandolin in the other day. Remember our place? The business used to be a pawn shop. That was like
1: that's right. Docks, like
2: Pawn and Jewelry on 55th and Lisbon, and that's been there for like 70 years or something. It's
0: the dopest commercials ever.
2: And people still bring stuff to the pawn. Like that's where that.
1: That's where they always knew there was always
2: that 80-year-old Bowie knife is there. That 100-year-old mandolin is there. It actually has real mother of pearl, like that butterfly is like actual real mother of pearls.
1: Nice.
2: You know, that's like illegal to even break up pearls like that and make stuff out of it. So that was
0: that's crazy. You know, I didn't even consider.
2: Did you see
0: that some of
2: the
0: stuff
2: mandolin?
0: Is still
2: I was
0: there.
2: Extra proud, and this is how we knew how much it cost. We didn't know the thing was like a grand or something like that.
0: Mm-hmm.
2: Renaissance Fair just happened. Remember, we always do our annual Battle Lounge Renaissance Trump. So we all went to the Renaissance Fair. You know, everybody dressed up, and I do like a photo shoot as well.
1: Sure.
2: Busting out 200-millimeter lens. And we brought the mandolin just as a prop. Like, so Brian can look like a halfling bard or something like that.
0: Yeah.
2: And then all of a sudden, we just start seeing people, like older guys are like, bring that a little closer. Let me take a look at that. And then I'm like, let him see it, B. And he's like, where'd you get this from? You can just see like the expression. Where'd you get this? And it was like, somebody just brought it to the shop and sold it to us. Like, what kind of shop do you have? And it's like, it was a video game store. And I had to like slide. And it was like, but it used to be a pawn shop. So people still bring antique stuff every blue moon. And he was like, this thing is very old. He was just like saying it. Then it's like the third person, it was a female, that was just like, where'd you guys get that from? Like, is that real? I was like, yeah, it's real. And even the case is like old as Methuselah. And so that's when we know we just kind of got back. And I was like, they were like really going Google over this thing. And then we did the little scan where you take a picture of it. And
1: everywhere
2: you looked, it was like bing, bing, bing, bing, bing. It's old. It was from
1: all over.
2: It was made between 1904 and 1908. That's when it was made. 1904, between 1904 and 1908 was when it was manufactured. So, of course, I jumped online trying to get a trade for it. Like, who want to trade me some games for it? Give me some GameCube games.
0: Collection for this. Add this to your character sheet.
2: And it's in good shape. It's in good shape.
0: So I have a question now because a quick story. So back when it was Docs, back when it was Docs, I purchased exactly one thing from there. One thing. It was Super Game Boy. Yeah, the someone longer? One for Super Nintendo, like the other one that I got you. Yeah, so that was literally when it was a pawn shop. That was foreshadowing.
3: I never went there
0: buying video games from.
3: I just knew the people that worked there, but I never went in there and bought anything. I did trades and deals with the people that worked there, but I've never gone in it until I went in for the first time with the realtor. Okay. We were buying it years ago.
0: So, what was the most bizarre thing that you found in there, as far as pawning stuff concerned?
3: That I found inside the place.
0: Yeah.
3: Well, a lot of the urban myths were true about the guy who owned it. The guy Docs, he was really secure, and like his attention to detail when it comes to security. Like we're talking like he has a lot of safes, like a lot of giant safes everywhere. A lot of like security buttons. Like you can go in the bathroom. It's like five or six spots and just. Each basement, there's three basements there. Each basement has like several spots. Like, so say if something happened, like a robbery or something, you can run in the basement and press the button. They're everywhere. In the bathroom, they're behind every glass, every station. Oh, wow. But to do all of that and have nothing ever happen there, like to not, but it was an urban myth that he had like a metal roof. I'm like, that's bull. Lightning will strike it, it'll act as a conduit, it'll strike it, yada, yada, yada. So any property that I get, any building that I get, first thing I do is put a new roof on it. I don't care if there's no leaks or anything. I strip it off, get a new roof. So my roofers are on the roof, and they call me, and they're like, Battle, come on, you to see this. I'm like, bro, don't. Like a dead raccoon or something in the drain, like scared crap out of me. Right. And see me fall into my death off a 30-foot ladder or whatever.
0: Uh-huh.
3: But anyway, I go up, and he's like, he pulls up the shingle, and he's like, he's clacking it, clack, clack, clack, clack. And he's like, what is this? And I'm like, metal? He's like, the roof is covered with metal. I was like, oh, I said, that was an urban myth that I heard. And he's like, what do you want me to do? And I was like, I mean, lighting hasn't hit us in all this time. Just, put the fresh, stuff over it. And that's what we did, But lots of little weird stuff. I found a statue one time in the warehouse.
0: Like Tomb Raider style?
3: Well, it was wrapped up in a blanket, so I knew somebody, probably an employee that probably worked there, probably stole it.
0: Mm-hmm.
3: And it was like a Native American guy, like crying on a horse. Obviously, I looked it up, and it was like, $1,500, $2,200 or something like that, but it was a statue. And I'm like, damn, this was a pawn shop. So I always seen like little jewels and little stuff we find all around the... It's 11,000 square feet of property, so it's a lot of space to cover.
1: So somebody would squirrel something away and never get a chance to unsquirrel it.
3: Yeah, but we found a lot of stuff that they left there, too. They had some little not-so-kosher operations going there, too. You could see where they were breaking jewelry down and stuff like that. They had, like, a little kiln where they were melting the stuff. It was there. Sold a lot of the stuff for just because it was in the way and heavy and shit. It was a forklift in there, too. But, yeah.
0: A forklift?
3: I sold it. They had a forklift. When I bought the property, everything there was mine. So it was a forklift in there, too. I sold that, too.
0: That's crazy. So it was like instead of getting a lot, you got a whole.
3: Well, I got a piece, but we bought it piece by piece.
0: Oh,
3: so originally, back when we were like super, super poor, we were able to scrap together to get the money for the shop. Just the shop, not mm-hmm. the parking lot, not next door, not the other building, not the warehouse, not the wasn't the courtyard. It was just a big, big garbage field, not the field, mm-hmm. which is now our courtyard now.
0: Which is dope, by the way.
3: Yeah.
0: All right. So, with that being said, again, thank you for being on the show, bro.
3: Oh, yeah.
0: And that's next Thursday, October 8th, Soda Royale at the Battle Lounge.
3: 8 that p.m.
0: Is 8 p.m.
3: 5419 West Lisbon Avenue. Call upon arrival to gain entry. We're going to have a good time. You're going to see me beat Darren down in some Smash, bro.
0: And I'll tear him up in Tony Hawk.
3: And see, that thing. We're going to have to vote on that.
0: Wait. Okay. So in addition to that, Soda Ridiculous Games will also be played.
3: I'll up the ante. I'll battle box it. I'll up the ante. I'll break out the real skateboards. No Tony Hawk. We'll do tricks in the parking lot and see who. And we'll get a panel of judges, and we'll see.
0: My age won't let me do that. All right, folks. So with that being said, my name is Darren.
1: I'm Billy Ray.
3: And I'm BattleBox.
0: And we will see you guys next time.
3: How many times?
4: There are heroines and heroes wherever we look. 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Yes, we're all having our day in the sun.
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This is the Michael Graham Show, Sports Plus. I am Michael Graham, your host. I am also known as Lassana Mohamed Abdiel. The Michael Graham Show, Sports Plus, is brought to you by Sports International. Today is October 1st, 2026. This is the day of the great Blanton Simmons' birthday, October 1st. Blanton would have turned 80 years old today. I'm going to be doing a special report on Blanton in just a few minutes, but bear with me. I need to get through the other parts of my show to get to that. Periodically, I do give acknowledgments and shout-outs to various people. I have a new important special listener, and her name is Rosie. Rosie, if you're listening, this show is for you. Love you. Okay, starting out in breaking news, as we usually do. I have no breaking news. However, I'm going to just go right into what I normally go into, and this gets you all caught up with the Nolan Wells case update. And this is what I have on the Nolan Wells case. This is the update. The Jackson County grand jury found no evidence of criminal wrongdoing in his death by his so-called white friends who went on a boating trip with him in Mississippi. And the medical examiner and forensic pathologist concurred with them. But that does not conclude this case. I will continue to follow this case until the very end. I will continue to follow this case until Nolan Wells and his family gets justice. Okay, this is National Hispanic Heritage Month, which starts on September 15th, and it goes to October 15th. So I want to acknowledge the great Hispanic people, men, women, and children, and because they need to be acknowledged because they have made some contributions not only in this country but around the world. Okay, let's jump right into the Major League Baseball playoffs and regular season, et cetera, et cetera. So this is what I have. Okay, Major League Baseball postseason schedule. Before I get into that, on Sunday, the end of regular season was on Sunday, September 27th. The playoffs have now started, and the playoff format is like this. It goes into four steps. Wild card, division series, league championship, World Series. Wild card starts Tuesday, September 29th. It will end today. It's the best of three format. Division series will start October 3rd to October 10th. The best of five series format. League championship will start on October 11th to October 20th. That is the best of seven format also. And the World Series of Baseball for all the marbles, the championship, will take place on October 23rd, and it will end on October the 31st, Halloween. And that is a best of seven format. Okay, there are 12 teams in the playoff. These are the 12 teams that are in the 2026 Major League Baseball playoff, and they are the Rays, the Guardians, the White Sox, the Astros, the Reds, the Yankees, my Yankees, baby, the Brewers, of course, the Dodgers, the Phillies, the Braves, the Patriots, and the Cubs. Okay, here's how the teams match up and square off. Teams that got byes. Dodgers and the Brewers got byes. This is American National League, of course, and the Rays and Guardians got byes. In American League, wild card matchups are White Sox versus Astros, of course, the Red Sox versus my Yankees, Phillies versus Braves, and the Padres versus the Cubs. Now, this is what's been taking place so far. In the wild card, White Sox swept the Astros 2-0, just 2-0, of course. And my Yankees, baby, Yankees swept the Red Sox also 2-0 to advance to play the Rays. The Phillies and Braves are currently tied 1-1, and the Padres swept the Cubs 2-0 to advance to play the Brewers. So that's who the Brewers are going to be playing in their first round against the Padres. So there you go. That is the Major League Baseball update. And also, let's give you a little bit of update on the Brewers. The Brewers beat the Cardinals 6-4 in Milwaukee to close out the regular season on a winning note. And they won the Central Division with a final record of 103-59, which is the best record in overall Major League Baseball. And the Brewers got a bye, and they played the winner between the Padres and the Cubs, and the Padres won, so the Brewers would be playing the Padres.
Here's your Packer. Okay, Packer backers and cheeseheads. Here we go. Here's an update on the Packer backers and cheeseheads. Okay, Thursday, September 24th, the Packers 14, the Falcons 35 at Green Bay. Next up, the Packers will play the Buccaneers Sunday, October 4th in Florida. Okay, Jets, my Jet fans, baby. I'm a New Yorker because you know I got a couple of my Jets. The Jets are currently 2-1. The Jets will play the Chicago Bears on October 4th, which is coming up this Sunday. So my Jets got to pick up the pace, baby. But that's the update on the New York Jets for all my New York listeners and my New Yorkers out there, because there's a lot of New Yorkers that live in Milwaukee, Wisconsin. Okay, let's get you all informed as to the October calendar, sports calendar. And this is what I have: World Series of Baseball, Major League Baseball World Series, October 23rd to October 31st. Regular season, NBA regular season starts October 20th. WNBA Finals is from October 17th to October 31st. All right, now here we go. Division One college football major conferences and polls, and this is what I have. Okay, the major conferences in Division One college football are the American Conference, the ACC, the Big Ten, even though there's 18 teams in the Big Ten Conference, Conference USA, the MAC, Mountain West, Pacific 12, SEC, and the Sun Belt. Those are your 10 major Division One college football conferences. Now I'm going to get you all caught up on what the polls are saying about how these teams are ranked, and this is what I have. College coaches poll: they got Iowa Stafford number 10, Alabama, 10 Alabama, 9 Ole Miss, 8 Texas A&M, 7 LSU, 6 Ohio State, 5 Miami.

9 LSU, 8 Texas A&M, 7 Alabama, 6 Indiana, who's the defending champions, 5 Miami, 4 Georgia, 3 Notre Dame, 2 Texas, and number 1, my Ohio State Buckeyes, baby. And lastly, Lindy's Magazine has it this way. 10 USC, 10 USC, 9 Ole Miss, 8 LSU, 7 Miami, 6 Georgia, 5 Indiana, 4 Notre Dame, 3 Ohio State Buckeyes, my Buckeyes, baby, 2 Texas, and number 1 Oregon. So you see, different but similar. Okay, now I'm going to give you an update on what's going on in the WNBA, and this is what I have that's going on in the WNBA. That is the Women's National Basketball Association, and this is what I have. There are approximately 8 teams in the WNBA that's playing in the WNBA WNBA Finals, and they are the Lynx, the Valkyries, Aces, Dreams, Mercuries, Fever, Wings, and Liberty. There's 3 rounds. The format is first round, semifinals, and WNBA Finals. The matchups are, here's what I got. Seed 4, Dreams versus Mystics, Fever versus Aces, Aces defending champions, of course, Valkyries versus Wings, and the Lynx versus Liberty. So that is your WNBA format and WNBA setup as far as the playoffs are concerned. Okay, now I'm going to do a special report on a special person. And I don't like to use the word special, but this player and this person is truly special. I'm going to do this is not a player profile, but this is I call it a special report. This special report is on Blanton Simmons. For those of you who do not know who Blanton Simmons was, he played high school basketball for North Division High School and also went on to play for Marquette University. This is a special report, Blanton. Blanton, I know you up there in the basketball heavens. If you can see me or hear me, this is for you. I want to say how much I love you and how much I appreciate everything you did for me. But before I get into this special report, this special report is not only for Blanton, but it's also for his teammates. It's for Estejo Ford, who he teamed with, and they had a dynamic duo. They had a great 1-2 punch. It's for Larry Holmes. It's for Tommy Martin. It's for Clarence Young. It's for Wayne Berry. It's for James Love. It's for super sub Tom Kendricks, also known as TK. It's also for the Queen of Cheerleaders, Queen Supreme Cheerleaders, Anita Calhoun, and editor of Blanton's book, Alexa Bryson's, and all of Blue Devil Nation. This is for you. Okay, Blanton Simmons. Blanton was born on October 1st, 1946 in Milwaukee, Wisconsin. He would have turned 80 years old today. Blanton's height and weight is he was 6 feet 5 and weighed 195 pounds at his very peak. Position Blanton played was off guard, which they call the two. The schools he attended, high school, he attended North Division High School, Blue Devils, of course, from 1961 to 64. What is his legacy? Here's Blanton Simmons' legacy. Blanton was Magic Johnson, Michael Jordan, Kobe Bryant in the mid-60s in high school basketball in Milwaukee. Yes, Blanton Simmons was that good. He was the Magic, the Jordan, the Kobe in the mid-60s in high school basketball. His stats are like this. He averaged 16 points a game, and he averaged 20 points a game in postseason, in the playoffs, in the tournament as well. So that was his average, 16 points a game and 20 points a game during the postseason, that is tournament game. Some of his achievements, he made All-City and he made All-State back-to-back 63 and 64. He achieved that. And that's a phenomenal feat back at that time. So, again, those are just some of his achievements, making All-City and making All-State. Championships that he won the Milwaukee City Conference Championship in 1963 and 64 and was the 1964 state runner-ups for the state championship

in Wisconsin. Check this out. Very important. In his high school all-star game, they had all these basketball players from all over the city. He was the leading scorer with 22 points. So he had all these all-stars, and Blanton led all scorers with 22 points, just to go to show you how good he was. Some of his teammates and some of his important teammates are the great Stegall Ford. Him and Stegall were just like Kareem and Magic and Shaq and Kobe. Yes, Stegall Ford and Blanton Simmons, that was a dynamic duo. They were like Magic Johnson and Kareem Abdul-Jabbar, Oscar Robertson, Lou Alcindor, or Shaq and Kobe. And also, Tom Kendricks was a versatile six-man super sub. Tom could play, he could do it all, play guard, forward, center, whatever you needed to do, he could do it. That's why he got the nickname Super Sub. Okay, moving on. He was loved by his teammates and Blue Devil fans of Blue Devil Nation, and was respected and feared by his opponents. His skills, these are Blanton skills. He was a great outside shooter from any range, and he was hitting threes before the three. So I'll repeat, he was hitting the three-point shot before the three-point shot. He was truly a great off-the-dribble jump shot master. Nobody could stop him. No defensive scheme or strategy they couldn't even slow him down. You know, they couldn't stop him, and they couldn't even slow him down again. And he was truly, truly unstoppable. In high school, he was coached by the great Vic Anderson, also known as Vic. So when you hear somebody say Vic, they're talking about North Division High School basketball coach, the great Vic Anderson. After he graduated from Marquette, he went on to play for After he graduated from North Division, he went on to play for Marquette University from 1965 to 68. He was coached by Al McGuire, which I got a discrepancy with that. I'll get into that in a little bit. His freshman year, here's what Blanton did his freshman year. You're not going to believe this. It was hard to believe. His freshman year, his first game, high school, he just got out of high school, his first game as a freshman. Blanton debut game and McGuire's first game as head coach. The freshman team beat the varsity. Yes, the freshman team beat the varsity 70-66. And he was a second leading scorer with 15 points. Should have been the first should have been leading scorer. That was a year before Lou Alcindor, before he was Kareem Abdul-Jabbar. They made a big thing out of it. However, they didn't make it such a big thing out of it. But that was a year before Lou Alcindor did it at UCLA when they beat the defending champion, the team that was before them. It goes to show you how good Blanton was. So the freshman, a group of freshmen just straight out of high school, 17 years old, coming in and beat the mighty varsity in Al McGuire's first game. Just goes to show you how good Blanton was. His sophomore year was similar. His sophomore year was similar. In his sophomore year, they went 14-12, but he was wrongfully benched by Al McGuire his junior senior years. I'll get into that a little later. Hopefully, if not this show, another show. Post graduation, after he graduated from Marquette, with a degree in speech communications. And he went on to work for NBC in sales and marketing. So that is a special report on the great Blanton Simmons. I was going to try to do if I have time, I'm going to do a special report on the great John Witten, the Wizard of Westwood. I'm going to try to see if I can get enough time to get all of that in. However, right now I have to answer some questions. I have questions that come to the station every week. These are questions that people text in, write in, call in, email in. Now, mind you, I have a zillion questions, hundreds, but I can only answer 10 due to time constraint. So this is what I'm going to do. I'm going to only answer 10 questions. So I have to go through these questions, I have to screen them. Here we go. First question, person wants to know, and I'm reading these, so bear with me if I stumble. First question, person wants to know, what is your overall thoughts on the Major League Baseball playoffs and World Series? I would say the Dodgers are playing at a championship level and caliber, and they're favored to repeat. I think the Brewers will make a deep run. And, of course, the Yankees, the legendary team in Major League Baseball, are always formidable and dangerous. So that's what I think. Next question, person wants to know, what do you think of the Packers' start this season so far? They're 1-2. It's still early in the season. No need to panic for you. No need to push the panic button for you Packer backers yet.
and you cheese it. So there's still hope for you Packer backers and cheese it. It's still early. There's 2-1. And, you know, no need to push the panic button yet. Now, if they lose 3 or 4 and 5 in a row, then it's time to push the panic button. But until then, still early. You still got some hope, Packer backers and cheese it. But I'm not a Packer back. I'm a Jet man. I'm a Jet setter. So I don't have no feelings for you one way or another with that. Okay, next question. Person wants to know, how do you think the Bucks are going to do this season? I would say with all the roster changes, which is going to affect the wins and loss columns, I'm just taking a wait-and-see approach. I think that's the best approach to take. Rather than making any bold prediction or projection, I'm just going to take a wait-and-see approach and see what happens, and then I'll give you my evaluation of the Milwaukee Bucks. Okay, next question. Person wants to know, this is a good question, Michael. What is the most important position in football? Oh, well, the most important position in football has got to be the quarterback, because everything revolves around the quarterback. The other important positions are, of course, the center, because the center snaps the quarterback the ball, and the offensive line, they block and protect the quarterback. So I would say it's the quarterback, the center, and the offensive line. It would be those three. I don't think it's just the quarterback, because center has to snap the quarterback the ball. Then the offensive line has to protect, have to block and protect him. So I don't go along with that. Oh, it's the quarterback. It's a combination. It's a team sport. But yes, the quarterback is an important position. Okay. Next question. Person wants to know, Michael, what NFL? What quarterback has thrown the most touchdown passes? Oh, that would be Tom Brady. He threw 7,000. No, he's not far. He threw 737 touchdowns. He threw touchdown passes and over a 23-year period. So those are very good numbers. And that would be Tom Brady. He threw 737 touchdown passes over a 23-year career. Yeah, that would be him. Okay, next question. Person wants to know, Michael, who is the winningest all-time? Who is the NFL's all-time winningest coach? That would be Don Shula. He won 328 games, lost 156, and tied 6 for a .665 winning percentage over 33 seasons. So that would be Don Shula. Person wants to know, Michael. Oh, very good question. Person wants to know, Michael, what made Woody Hayes and Vince Lombardi such great coaches? Oh, wow. I would say three to four things. I would say, number one, their knowledge of the sport, their knowledge of the game. Number two, they were great educators. Number three, they had great vision. Number four, probably most important, they were not racist. They didn't judge athletes by their race or their color. They judged athletes and dealt with athletes according to their ability and their character. And they were truly ahead of their time. I mean, can you imagine Woody Hayes back in the early 50s had a black player on his team when they were not any black players in the whole Big Ten at all? Darren wouldn't allow black students in the school. Woody Hayes had one in the school and on the team. And Vince Lombardi, back in those days, Most NFL teams had one or two black players on the team, maybe minimum one, max three. Vince Lombardi had 13 black players on their team, and they did not all play defense either. They played defense and offense. I bet you didn't know that, you Packer backers and cheeseheads. I want to get into a debate with me about that. Okay, moving on. Next up, person wants to know, who is the forerunners for the MVP in Major League Baseball for 2026? I would say there are three. That's Pete Crow, the Cub. Hope I'm pronouncing this person right. Yordan Alvarez, Astros. And, Junior Carrano, the Rays. And Bobby Witt of the Royals. And, of course, you know, you cannot forget my main man, Ohtani Ohtohe of the Dodgers. Can't forget him. So those would be your front runners for the MVP for the Major League Baseball. And we'll see. It's gonna be close. Okay. Last question.
who does most of the expert have to win the 2026 World Series? Most of them have the Dodgers winning it, and the Brewers, most of them, now it's changed. First they had the Dodgers winning it, but now they're split right down the middle, Dodgers or Brewers, which is a good thing for you Brew Crew followers. You true blue Brew Crew followers. That's a good thing for you. Last question. This is a bonus question. Person wants to know, why are so few Major League Baseball players hit 500 home runs? That's a cool, what kind of question is that? Why have so few Major League baseball players for anybody for that matter, has hit so few home runs? Because it's an extremely hard feat. Hitting 500 home runs? Man, it's hard hitting five home runs. Try 500. That's why, because it's a very, very difficult feat. Okay, now I'm going to do the birthdays of the month. These are athletes and non-athletes that were born in the month of October. And they are, of course, I just did a special report on the great Blanton Simmons. The great Blanton Simmons of North Division High School was born on October 1st. Dave Winfield, former Yankee, October 3rd. Coach John Wooden, the Wizard of Westwood, my man. Now, John Wooden, some sources have John Wooden being born on October 10th. Others have John Wooden being born October 14th. John Wooden says he was born on October 10th, and that's what I'm going to go with. John O'Sullivan, former heavyweight champion of the world, October 15th. Dave DeBuscher, former great forward for the Knicks, October 16th. The great Martina Navratilova, tennis player, professional tennis player. Martina Navratilova was born on October 18th. Brittany Garner, October 18th. Pelé, the great soccer player Pelé. Pelé was born on October 23rd. Glenn Rivers, or some people call him Glenn Doc Rivers. I don't call him Doc because there's only one Doc. That's Dr. J. But anyway, Glenn and I are good friends. He's like a brother to me. Love you, Glenn. Glenn Rivers was born on October 13th. Mickey Mantle, the Mick. Mickey Mantle was born on October the 20th. Mark McGuire, October 1st. Jerry Rice, October 13th. You Packer backers and cheeses are going to love this. Brett Favre. Brett Favre was born October 10th. And Iron Mike, the real first Iron Mike, Mike Ditka, was born on October 18th. Now, I have some birthdays of people that are not athletes, that but were born in the month of October. And they are former president of the United States, Jimmy Carter, October 1st. Mahatma Gandhi, the great Indian leader, October 3rd. The Honorable Elijah Muhammad, founder and leader of the Nation of Islam, was born on October 7th. Former President Dwight Eisenhower, October 14th. John Lennon of the Beatles, the great John Lennon, love you so much, John, and have deep respect for you. John Lennon of the Beatles was born on October 9th. Love you so much, John. Comedian Dick Gregory, October 12th. Comedian Lenny Bruce, October 13th. The great gospel singer, the queen of gospel, as they call it, Mahalia Jackson, was born on October 26th. Actress Ruby Dee was born October 27th. And my girl, Jane Kennedy, woo, fine, woo, damn, she's fine. Watch your language. Jane Kennedy was born October 27th. Picasso was born October 23rd. Here's Johnny. Johnny Carson was born on October 23rd. My girl, now this is the first woman that, when I was a kid, this is the first woman that I had, well, I can't say it on the radio, but anyway, I had dreams about her. Anyway, Annette Funicello, Mouseketeer, Annette Funicello was born on October 22nd. Stephen A. Smith of ESPN was born October 24th. And three truly great trumpet players. These three great trumpet players were all born in the month of October. And I will start with Wynton Marsalis was born on October 18th. Dizzy Gillespie was born on October 21st. And Clifford Brown, also known as Brownie, was born on October 30th. Okay, that is a wrap. That will do it for me today. You have been listening to the Michael Graham Show, Sports Plus. I am Michael Graham, your host. Thank you for listening, and I will see you next week.

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This is the sixth installment of the show. My name is Mr. Grijalva. That's what my students at Milwaukee High School of the Arts call me. This is our first pre-recorded episode. I'm recording it currently at Milwaukee High School of the Arts. It's after school. It's rainy outside. But you're listening to this for the first time if you're hearing it live on the 1st of October. That's right. I have a function to attend during our air date. And so here I am pre-recording it. And we have a wonderful show for you nonetheless. We have a current Milwaukee High School of the Arts student named Martin Garcia. He's going to be joining me on the show. He's selected most of the music for this episode. As a result of pre-recording it, we do not have a vinyl of the week, as I do not have a turntable here in my classroom. But rest assured, when I return to the studio, I will have a vinyl for you in due time. The one feature on the show that I do have for you before we get to Mr. Martin Garcia is This Week on Center Street and That Week on Center Street. This is a segment where I celebrate the great history of the Milwaukee Jazz Gallery and its heyday in the late 70s and early 80s, pulling from articles collected by the one and only Chuck LaPaglia in the compilation featuring the writing of Kevin Lynch, Bill Mulkowski, and others. First, I want to start with This Week on Center Street. We have Opus Band at the Jazz Gallery on Saturday, October 3rd at 7 p.m. Opus Jazz Band has been playing around town for many years. They are made up of